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2: The Decatur Police Department is requesting the public's assistance in solving this week's Crime of the Week. Detectives are investigating a series of burglaries at Alltown Bus Service located at 1610 North Brant Court. Beginning around August 15th, approximately 30 buses were reportedly burglarized. Security video shows approximately four juveniles entering the property during the late overnight hours by climbing the fence and gate. The suspects were then seen prying open the doors of the buses. Several personal items were stolen, including a wallet, a violin, and other small belongings. Damage was also reported to the dashboard of one bus. Anyone with information is encouraged to contact the Decatur Police Department Criminal Investigations Division at 217-424-2734 or submit a tip anonymously through Crime Stoppers at 217-423-TIPS. Be sure to obtain a tip number for your records.
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8: Welcome back, ladies and gentlemen, top of this third hour. And if you missed anything, make sure that you check out the podcast where you can download some stuff. Also, we've got a number of things. You got the Substack chapter and verse up there. I'm going to have a piece probably coming out here about some of this polling in Texas. We'll see if I can get that out by the this week. I have some stuff I have to do. That's not the RNC because I've been to so many of these, I don't need to go to any more. But I do have some stuff ancillary to that that I have to do while folks are in town. But I'm going to try to get that out to you tomorrow at some point. So the reason I bring this up, and welcome back, top of this third hour, I wanted to share with you this new survey, new poll, new Texas poll that's out. It's an AARP poll that was conducted by Fabrizio Ward. I'm actually going through the crosstab data right now. They're looking at the battlegrounds. They're calling Texas a battleground state, and they're not wrong. Look, every single measure, you have to realize this. Not every poll is wrong, and not every story that you're hearing about close races is wrong. Some of it's true. And I live here. I'm telling you what I'm seeing. I'm telling you how the surveys are being conducted. I'm telling you the entities that are conducting them. And I'm telling you how voters have behaved with previous elections. So, yeah, you're going to want to listen to that more so than someone who's never been here, who's opining from the East or West Coast. This survey, which was fielded from the end of last month up until September 1st, and they're specifically looking at this Senate race, really. And it's tough. This is a tough Senate race. Some of the crosstabs that I'm looking at, and it looks as though, and again, I'm still going through it right now, it's not a crazy survey. It's not a survey. I mean, these are people who are really, I'm looking to see if it's likely or registered, and forgive me because it just came out. But it's pretty fairly, from what I've been able to see, this is pretty fairly surveyed. So we're not like oversampling Democrats over Republicans with this. And again, I'm still looking at, I mean, it's a pretty big survey. But this has been a survey that a lot of people have been waiting for. A lot of people have been talking about this. So there's two ways to look at it. You can say, oh, well, polls are stupid. I'm not going to pay attention to it and not do anything to right the ship. Or you could say, maybe there's something to it, especially considering the history of how people have voted. Remember, Cornyn got more votes than Trump back in 2020. A crazy, weird thing, but that's what happened. So, Tallarico in this survey, man, margin of error is 3.3. Tallarico's 48, Paxson's 44. Abbott's 49 over his challenger, 46. Now, I say it's not oversampled. It's all it's like maybe plus three more Republicans. It's not a huge sample. I mean, it's not a huge oversample. And I think that that's very telling because even with that, you still have Tallarico at 48 and Paxton at 44. Some of the other things to note. So before this turns into a crazy narrative, they're trying to say that Tallarico is picking off some Republicans. I think those Republicans previously were independents. I think some of it also are people who are very, very sore and mad over the primary. So that's why you're getting that. And my estimation, that's why you're seeing some of this. So the independents under 50 go heavily for Tallarico. Independents under the age of 50 are plus 43 for Tallarico. Independents over 50, it's pretty much neck and neck. Hispanic voters, according to this poll, are going for Tallarico. Paxson has a plus 3 with non-college graduate voters. So this is the reality of the situation. It's going to be, like I've said, yes, and I talked about this on Waters last night, it's absolutely winnable. We're still early out. What needs to happen is that there has to be a massive spending increase for Paxton's campaign. Paxton's got to get very serious about campaigning. His campaign staff, if he can't get new ones, they need to be more serious about winning. Because right now, Tallarico is leading. Now, this has always been a strategy of incrementalism by Democrats. This is what they did in Colorado very quickly. Two election cycles, they flipped the whole state. They've just been trying to pick off this Senate seat for a very long time. They've tried it with Wendy Davis. After her, they tried it with Beto O'Rourke. Now they're trying it again with Tallarico. They have for so long, and they've tried this. Now, if you think that this can't happen, I will remind you that when Beto O'Rourke ran against Cruz for the Senate, he ended up besting him by over 3,800 votes in the large red county of Tarrant. And that district, that county, went for Beto O'Rourke. It's one of the reddest counties. That's when we still had split-ticket voting, but it went to Beto O'Rourke. They have been trying to seed the ground. Beto was never a candidate that was going to win. He was just trying to get them to the point where they could run a candidate that could win. Same for Wendy Davis. Wendy Davis was just to get to Beto O'Rourke, and Beto O'Rourke was just to get to James Tallarico. Now, here's my warning. If it's not Tallarico, I guarantee you the next Democrat will If anyone will take it, it'll be the next one. And it's not just about this one race either. This is also about registering voters and seeding the ground for all races, not just the Senate. They use the most attractive race out there. They use it to seed the ground, register voters, build up a coalition in that area. I mean, this is the key to flipping Texas, is this county. And if you're able to consecutively do it, you can flip the state. And they already got one. Very important. Now, in terms of favorability, this is also important because this can indicate enthusiasm. Paxton's favorability is almost 10% under Tallarico's. I actually thought it would be more. Now, the unfavorability is 9 points apart, with Paxton leading that. I think these are differences that can be overcome. Why is Tallarico so successful? He electioneers like crazy. He goes out and he does the retail politics. He also has ad buys like I've never seen. I mean, good grief, you can't get away from them. They're everywhere. That's huge. Because, and how do I know this? Let me go up to this other, because they're talking about name ID. There are a lot of people who are very familiar with Tallarico, and they ask them about this. They get into familiarity. They get into name recognition. It's a smart poll. People are aware of him. The unknowns are very tiny. The people who say they had never heard of are a fraction. It's only 11 to 7%. The people who say that they were unfamiliar with Tallarico, they're 11, 7% for Paxton. Now, Paxton is a crazy name ID here in this republic. That Tallarico is only a couple points behind, that's because of all of the media effort that his campaign has been making. You can fake it till you make it, and that's part of what ad buys are. So this is, and you know what? He's trying to run as an independent. Here's some audio for you. This is when he was asked. I think it was played on Brett Baer's show last night, correct? Where Tallarico was asked, does he believe, or where does he stand on men and women sports, etc.? Listen to this.
9: And what about biological men competing in women's sports? That's a big deal here in Texas.
10: That's right. And I oppose trans athletes playing in girls' sports if it endangers safety or fairness. Every sport has to be safe and fair. As a former public school teacher, I care a lot about our student athletes. I care a lot about our students. And so I will oppose trans athletes playing in girls' sports if it risks safety or fairness.
8: Okay, so this is a lie. I wish there was a follow-up that had been asked of this. Mm-hmm. Now, remember, this was a guy who was a member of Texas House of Representatives, so he's been in state legislature for a long time. He's been in there since, what, 2017 or something like that? He previously voted against two bills. You had SB 14, SB 15. These bills specifically were about preventing the mutilation for quote-unquote gender affirmation, surgical mutilation of minors, and the other was to protect women's sports, to ban men from women's sports, respectively. That's what these two pieces of legislation were. He was vociferously against both of these at the time. He spoke a lot about it. He was absolutely against the ban on gender mutilation, surgical mutilation of minors. He was wholeheartedly against it. He was also wholeheartedly against protecting women's sports. And in fact, one of the comments that he had, because he spoke so much about this, and remember, he voted against both of them, he was very much against them, now he's trying to redefine it. He literally said at the time of his opposition, quote, "Some things are more important than perfectly fair competition in sports," end quote. He's one of the other reasons why he's winning as an independent, he's winning these independents, is because he's trying to act like an independent. I mean, And the people who are unaware of his record in the state legislature, because he lacked the name recognition, they don't know this. I mean, this is crazy. So he completely lied. I wish there would have been a follow-up. Well, if you're for preventing men and women's sports, why did you oppose the bill and campaign against it when you were in state legislature in Texas? If you were so against the surgical mutilation of minors, why were you so hardcore against it in the Texas legislature? Because he was. That's the truth of it. We got more on the way as we move. Our partners that help bring you the program. It's our friends that are over at Superbeats, the watermelon flavor, the company human. You're familiar with the company that owns Superbeats. It's Texas born and bred. In fact, the whole thing with Superbeats was discovered at UT Science Center because they were studying the effects of, you know, like the nitric oxide within beets and its effect on healthy blood flow and all of this other very scientific stuff. I mean, they were studying it because really for their athletes. And then they ended up discovering also that it supports healthy blood flow, which supports heart health, healthy blood pressure, circulation, and daily energy. And it was all about that nitric oxide and blood flow. And so through that, they created their Super Beets Chews, which are actually clinically studied. They've been shown to deliver nearly 2 times more effective blood pressure support than just diet and exercise alone. 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
11: From the News Radio 101 Weather Center, Sunday brings a 30% chance of showers and thunderstorms, mainly between 2 and 4 in the afternoon. Mostly sunny, with a high near 84. North wind 5 to 11 miles per hour, gusting to 15. Sunday night, a slight chance of showers and thunderstorms before 10. Mostly cloudy, low around 58. Monday, mostly sunny, high near 82. Monday night, mostly clear, low around 67. For the latest news, weather, and community info, visit DecaturRadio.com.
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24: And now, all of the news you would probably miss. It's time for Dana's Quick Five.
8: Why is this still happening? How many times have I had this damn story?
25: At least a handful.
8: Okay, it's the same story that I have had, but they won't do anything about it, which is why it's still in the news. Brentwood, Los Angeles. Residents are mad because this woman will not stop defecating all over the neighborhood on their sidewalks. I'm not kidding you. This is the third time that we've had this story. And apparently she was able to somehow defecate on physically someone's garage. I don't know. They said it's gotten worse. They've contacted police. They've contacted different service organizations, their city council. They've gone to the press, and that's it. They said that one neighbor said that she was walking her dogs earlier this year, and that the woman came around the corner very fast and started yelling that she was going to kill her and started lunging at her. So now they're like, okay, she's getting more and more erratic.
25: Yeah.
8: So people are like, nobody wants this experience in the neighborhood. Nobody wants to be on the sidewalk. I'm like, okay, she was here because we can see her. Yeah. So they got to do something about this because I'm not kidding you. This is like the millionth time we've had this story. TSA is bringing back gate access for some people without plane tickets 25 years after 9/11. They're doing it if you are already part of TSA pre or something like that, pre-check. It's gateside by TSA pre-check is what it is. And they said it's free. I would love to tell you more, but the Associated Press, may they rot in hell, won't stop with their pop-up ads. But they said that you can apply online 1 to 3 days before your planned visit and receive approval before going to the airport. And then if you're approved, you can go through security using a TSA pre-check lane and your identification. It's only valid for that day. But you can go through, and that's how that works. So that's actually really great, especially for like younger people flying or older people that need help, you know, to the gate and stuff like that. So that's really neat. Also, some of those same travelers might even be able to bring a full water bottle through the... I've never understood the liquids thing. It's like, put all your liquids in this bottleneck area right here and just build a big O. If you think that they have explosive materials or could have explosive materials in them, dump them all into the same garbage can right there at the bottleneck, guys. Never made any sense to me. Let's see. The Girl Scout First cookies for dogs will go on sale in January. You will not get your Muslim patch that way. You will not get a Muslim patch with, because dogs are haram, which, you know, another reason why I could never. So, there you go. Also, I got one more. Yeah, they're going to have the dog cookies. And then, what in the world? Now there are people are asking whether or not dental floss could replace shots, because they're now developing a new vaccine method where Kane's not buying it. Kane's going to wrap himself in tinfoil and go bury himself in the Scoobies in his tea. 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And as always, tell them that you heard about it on The Dana Show.
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1: 3 days before he was killed, Charlie Kirk was warning everyone about the dangers of the Red-Green Alliance, specifically Islam and Marxism. 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
2: The spiritual battle is coming to the West, and the enemies are wokeism or Marxism combining with Islamism to go after what we call the American way of life. And the American way of life is very simple. I want to be able to get married, buy a home, have kids, allow them to ride their bike till the sun goes down, send them to a good school, have a low-crime neighborhood, not to have my kid be taught the lesbian, gay, transgender garbage in their school. While also not having them have to hear the Muslim call to prayer 5 times a day. That's important. We want the American way of life, which is, by the way, Christendom. Christians, our sacrifice, our toil, our vision, the outgrowth of the scriptures gave us Western civilization.
1: He's making a point that we've talked about for a while on the program. And I think that quote particularly is very, very prescient today, because the Red-Green Alliance is a real thing. And I don't know, like, they thought they could do this in Britain, and look what happened. The leftists in Britain thought they could use Islam to take control, and look what happened. Islam railroaded them completely. And so now we're at this crossroads. I don't mean between the right and the left, but with the right. We're at this moment where you're being told that all is lost and the only thing that you can do is get more government to help you. That is the people who are trying to determine the future trajectory of the Republican Party are telling you this. That's not true. Think back to, the idea of the welfare state. You don't defeat the welfare state by joining or using the welfare state. You know, back to the time when America was being colonized and created, there was a major difference. And again, Democracy in America, I think, is one of the most important books ever written. And if you didn't read it in school, you should order it online and read it, or get it, on your digital device and read it.

Guatemala, they're really shirking a lot of this off. You're seeing big wins against statism in Latin America. But there were generations that fought over who's going to control the lever on the machines for this. And in Europe particularly, it was very different. America had a different plan, very different. We had all of our families and we had all of our churches, our religious institutions, our societies for mutual aid. We had our charities, our towns, all of it. We, each individual area, carried its own response to education and healthcare and relief for the poor. None of it was sent through Washington, D.C., directed or routed or whatever through Washington, D.C. And you cannot claim to be America first and want to restore America while borrowing heavily the systems that people crossed an ocean to escape. You cannot bring them here and think that you are going to get anything different. And that's really where we are. That's where we are right now. This country is still the best country in the world. We do not have to borrow these old, defunct, defeated European ideas to have prosperity here. Statism never brings prosperity. And this idea that the left has been flirting with, you're seeing what's happening with it now. They thought they were going to borrow Europe's trick of using Islam to help them get greater control, and then Islam swallowed them up. And the left has discovered the same thing is happening here. Now the right thinks, well, the way to battle this, some on the right, not all of the right, the way to battle this, we're just going to offer our own version of socialism, our own version of tyranny, because we need that in order to compete. No, you don't. You don't. In fact, you will have greater control for longer if you do it the way it ought to be done, which is government getting out of the way, which is restructuring the republic around the individual. I mean, our answer to social needs was remarkable. We did it all voluntarily. It didn't, notice that it didn't get horrific until everything got routed through DC, right? We always used, and this is one of the things that Tocqueville noted, is that Americans have this tendency, this remarkable tendency, to form our own voluntary responses and associations to solve local problems. You see this, like, remember when you had the last big, one of the last big hurricanes and you had the Cajun Navy go out? These were people who voluntarily associated with one another to provide a voluntary response to people in need in their community. You saw that with the Amish. Was it Amish or Quakers that were helping? Is it Amish that were helping people rebuild in parts of, like, southern, more towards the coast, Appalachia? They were helping people rebuild after storms and flooding and landslides. Europeans, they look to the government. They look to a government official. They look to someone powerful. If they need to build a school, if they got to build a church, if they have to do anything, they've got to go to the government to do it. Oh, it's not official unless the government does it. Americans, we form associations and do it ourselves. And that was, this has been vital to not just maintaining freedom, but also maintaining social cohesion. When you make the state the active participant in your life, it's soft despotism. I don't know what else to call it. You are never going to have a centralized protective state that works to meet the needs of people is one that can crush those people. The state is not there. The state doesn't exist to relieve people the trouble of living their own lives.
The state doesn't exist to relieve people of the trouble of thinking for themselves. The state does not exist to relieve people of the trouble of acting for themselves. The state does not exist to relieve people of the trouble of paying for themselves.

0: paying for their families and caring for their families. These proposals that I've been seeing are aimed to make the individual weak, dispirited, and dependent upon the government, ultimately destroying the spirit of liberty. That's the truth of it. The left is going about it its own way, and the right is now flirting with doing the same, but in a different vein. The left is really the red-green. That's the communists, the Marxists, and Islam. But we're seeing it on the right as well with people like Tucker Carlson, flirting with orthodoxy, as in terms of using the orthodoxy for state justification. Even flirting with Islam, Qatar. That's kind of a red-green alliance there. So, I love that, and he was right. That observation is correct. I wanted to switch it up. Did you guys watch the first football game? I don't think we can actually play it, can we? No, we can't. Mike McCready went out and apparently pulled a Jimi Hendrix with the national anthem. And that got a lot of applause. That got a lot of fans. Compare that with like this. Macklemore went off on a quote-unquote Free Palestine speech while he was opening for Ed Sheeran. This is so stupid. I forgot he was around still. Macklemore, watch.
1: I've been trying to figure out a way to say this all day.
0: Really?
1: One of the reasons why I wanted to come on this tour was because I wanted to stand up here on stages and stadiums across America and say two words that are very near and dear to my heart: Free Palestine.
0: You absolute man. Palestine is free. What are you talking about freeing it from?
1: I said Free Palestine.
0: From what? Hamas? The party they elected? This guy is such a... I have a word for people like him. He's a bird. That's what he is. Free them from what? Now, there were a lot of people who were livid over this. They were like, we went to a concert, and then, and apparently he went on and on, and this isn't the only place. Like, there's other video of him at other, arenas or whatever, where he was going on and on, and like lecturing and all of this stuff. And people were like, we didn't, even the people that may have agreed with him, were like, okay, this is getting really boring. This is getting tiresome now. There were people who came out to not hear, and also it's stupid and uneducated. Free them from what? They're not, everyone's like, it's an open air prison. There literally was an article that just came out that was called The Beauty of Gaza before October 7th. Yeah, open air prison. No, the parts that were destroyed, those were the parts that Hamas was absolutely using underneath everything. Do you think he's ever been there? No. No, he hasn't. He hasn't been there. He's never been there. You know that. He's never been there. He has no idea. He's never talked to a Gazan. He has no idea. He's never talked to people that have had to deal with Gazans. He's never talked to Muslims in Judea and Samaria that don't even like Gazans. That's a whole other thing. No, what he is he's an idiot who had a one-hit wonder, maybe two. I didn't know any of his other stuff. And now he's completely made himself just an annoyance. We hear enough dumb ideas every single day from people. We don't need to hear another one. He thinks he's the first to do this. Do you know how he walks out there and he acts like he's the first person to ever get it? Golly, we're so tired of it. We have more on the way as we move. The folks who help make the program possible, it's the folks at Webroot. They want to make sure that you are protected whenever, especially now because everybody's getting, it's back to school. Everybody's getting online, right? You got the classes, a lot of the classes. 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
4: The midterms are almost here, and Republicans could be in deep trouble. Polls show Democrats leading in key races. Tonight, Rob Finnerty on Newsmax reveals the growing threat from the DSA and the radical left. With less than 60 days to go, Finnerty says it's time for the GOP to hit the panic button. The House may go, and control of the Senate is up for grabs. 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Tallarico, El Sayed, AOC, Bernie Sanders. Finnerty reveals President Trump's secret plan to fight back and what you can do to help him. Don't miss Finnerty tonight at 8 p.m. Eastern on Newsmax. 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
9: Good evening and happy Saturday, Central Illinois, here to WAND Forecast. We're heading overnight tonight with clouds gradually building in. A cold front is getting ready to sweep through. Mid-60s for our temperatures tonight, but tomorrow, thanks to that cold front, we're only talking low 80s. And we're even tracking a chance for a few isolated showers, but most of us are staying mainly dry as we head into the work week. I'm meteorologist Olivia Colon.
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1: I was just seeing this headline. It's just so grotesque. It says that Lindsey Clancy's lawyer is filing to have her case thrown out for good because they're arguing that the state failed to prove its case and she should not face a retrial. Wow. They filed this today. The defense attorney, Kevin Reddington, argued that the Plymouth County DA, they shouldn't be able to try it again. Because he's demanding that the court enter a finding of not guilty on all charges because they don't have the evidence to prove that she is criminally responsible.
2: But they do, though.
1: You had one lone male holdout who I think should be given an award by POTUS. She killed her kids, and she did it methodically. The more that I read about the evidence in this trial, the more I thought that these bees that were out here trying to sing her praises were nuts. You've got to be killing me. She was so methodical. Look, you are not in a psychosis if you're able to plan things out like that. She was clear-minded. I mean, just her browser. I'm not talking about her husband's search. Her search history. That plus the fact that she sent him out. She planned it all. She sent him out to go and get food. And then she lured the older boy. She lured the older boy downstairs first. You know, he tried to hide and she hunted him. That sweet baby tried to hide from his mom. Imagine knowing you're a little kid and your dad's out getting food and you're just, oh my gosh, mom's losing it. It's like a horror film. Mom is steely-eyed and she is hunting for you because she's going to murder you. And you know, his last moments were spent knowing that his mom was going to murder him. He was terrified. He was hiding from her, waiting for his dad to come home and save him. And she hunted him down and killed him, strangled him in the most brutal way. She did not kill these kids and have them go easy. They fought and struggled. That baby, her 8-month-old baby, she failed to fully kill him herself. He died on the way to the hospital. He ended up dying later. Actually, I think it was the next morning. His little heart just gave it. He was so strong. And then she decided to give herself some superficial cuts on her arm. She's a nurse. She knew where it was. And then jumped a short distance. And I think she landed accidentally wrong. I don't think she ever intended to even paralyze herself. And she waited until it was cold because she knew that the cold air would slow her heart rate, slow any blood loss. It was methodical. I think she is evil, and I think she should be strangled to death by exercise ban for what she did to her kids, and it's just a shame that she can't be killed 3 times. Today in Stupidity King.
3: All right, let's do James Talafrico. So Talacripo is out there, and he's been talking about all of these genders that he believes. When he's on the campaign trail, it's all he talks about. Then he was asked about it last night. Man, he backtracks crazily. Cut 13, one.
4: 2021 hearing, you said there are 6 biological sexes. Do you still believe that, standing here with me right now?
5: No. I've missed the mark.
3: Oh, you missed the mark?
5: Statements. I will be the first to admit it.
3: Oh, okay.
5: What I meant,
3: well, you know, midterms is coming up. And he definitely wants that Senate seat in Texas.
1: Oh, yeah, he does.
3: So, yeah, he's going to backtrack on everything. See more of this from...
1: But remember how he voted when he was in the state house in Texas. That does it for us today, folks. 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
2: The vital pipeline lets oil bypass the Strait of Hormuz, which has been effectively shut down for more than 6 months. President Trump meeting with Irish leaders in Dublin says he believes Iran is responsible.
8: They're on the balls of their feet right now, but I think they are. They've been in charge of that for a while.
2: Disruption could send global oil prices at more than $100 a barrel, even higher.
9: Anthropic CEO Dario Amodei writes in a blog post that his company will be slowing down the pace of artificial intelligence development. He cites concerns related to cybersecurity and improvements in recursive self-improvement, where AI is used to train future versions of itself. Tennis, the 2026 U.S. Open singles champion, is Elena Rybakina of Kazakhstan. This is ABC News. A trespasser stopped on a former vice president's property.
10: Former Vice President Kamala Harris's spokesperson tells ABC News her security personnel stopped a woman who trespassed onto her Malibu property on Friday night. Neither Harris nor her husband Doug Emhoff were at home. Sources tell ABC News private security stopped the woman and then called the LA County Sheriff's Department. The woman was on the property but did not reach the home. The woman agreed to leave voluntarily, complied when she was asked to leave, and was not arrested. Alex Stone, ABC News, Los Angeles.
9: A wildfire in Northern California has forced evacuations across Mendocino and Lake counties. The Lucas Fire has burned more than 3,400 acres since Thursday, and it's just 10% contained. Firefighters in the region are keeping an eye on strong winds that could cause the fire to grow. And some good news for consumers. Health officials declaring the cyclospora outbreak linked to lettuce officially over. Dave Packer, ABC News.
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0: 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Robert is in Philadelphia. Hey, Robert, how are you?
1: Hey, good morning, Dave.
0: What's up?
1: So, I'm calling to get a little advice and your opinion on a financial, I would categorize as a disaster that I'm going through currently.
0: Okay.
1: So, I'm 34 years old, and I am married to my wife. We got married back in 2018, and it kind of goes back to the relationship with her family. So, I met her, my in-laws, her parents, back in 2010. They lived a very lavish lifestyle. And again, I never passed judgment, but, you know, I was like, wow, you know, my father-in-law does very well for himself. He was in the real estate business and had a large portfolio of commercial real estate. Fast forward to 2 years ago, I discovered that my father-in-law, back in 2015 or 2016, basically got himself in a giant mess with the IRS. He owes currently several hundred thousand dollars in taxes. And what he did was he put my wife, his daughter, and her two sisters, basically transferred all of the assets into their name. And my wife, you know, she did sign documents. It wasn't that her signature was forged or anything, but she kind of preemptively just, you know, said, hey, you know, it's my father, you know, and he asked me to sign some documents.
0: So he was offloading assets into his kid's name to keep the IRS from taking the assets fraudulently.
1: Yeah,
0: okay.
1: Correct.
0: This is fraud. Okay.
1: So, basically...
0: How old was your wife at the time?
1: She was, so this was 2021, so she was probably...
0: No, you said 16 and 15 is when it happened.
1: So that's when he...
0: She signed the documents after you were married?
1: Yes.
0: Oh.
1: So, and I'll get to what I've discussed with attorneys, but fast forward, he had taken out a $10 million loan out under these girls' names, which they personally guaranteed. And the buildings that were in the LLC that he started, they have been taken. They are up for sheriff sale. Now, I have talked to multiple attorneys. We filed taxes separate. Our house is in my name. I am financially, and I know we're married, but I am financially fine. I have a lot of investments. I have a lot of retirement savings. I do have another piece of real estate that is all in my name only, no mortgage. And multiple attorneys have told me, you have nothing to be worried about.
0: I agree.
1: We feel that your wife should just file Chapter 7.
0: Mm-hmm.
1: And I guess this isn't more so a financial question, even though it is, but I kind of just wanted your input. How do I navigate this? I have this, I mean, me and my wife are, you know, we're okay.
0: So here's the thing.
2: Because she felt deceived by her father, basically.
1: Yeah. Absolutely.
2: Well, she went in naively and
0: to sign whatever he just said to sign.
2: Right.
1: Yeah.
0: He is arrogant enough. He thought this was all going to work out. He probably did not set out to harm his children, but he's just an idiot. Yeah. Okay.
1: Correct.
0: All right. Now, gosh. Okay. So the properties have all been foreclosed on. There's $10 million in loans. The properties have not yet sold after foreclosure,
1: correct?
0: Okay. All right. So the way the process will go down is the properties will be sold. Do you have any idea what this portfolio of properties might be worth?
1: Approximately $7 million.
0: Okay. All right. So let's pretend that they brought that, and then that would leave $3 million unpaid.
1: Correct.
0: Okay. And I'm guessing that the other siblings don't have any money and are Chapter 7 bankruptcy as well.
1: That is correct.
0: Okay. All right. And so let's just switch shoes a minute and put on the banker's shoes.
1: Mm-hmm.
0: Okay, if I'm the banker sitting there, once I get into this, I can tell what happened.
1: Okay.
0: That the dad is a shyster and he dumped his kids on the railroad track and here comes the train. Okay?
1: Okay.
0: If I'm the banker, I'm looking at that. And sure. I know that that actually happened.
2: But do you care?
0: And I don't care. If your wife had $3 million, I might not care, but your wife has nothing. And so I probably 98% chance if I'm the banker, I'm looking at this, I'm going, whatever I'm going to get out of this deal, I'm going to get out of these properties because these three kids are all filing BK.
1: Okay.
0: And okay. What that means is if that guy really believes that, or that gal, the banker, then you might, for X number of dollars, buy out her position, release her. Okay? And so what I would do is this. I would wait right now. Let's let the whole thing go down and don't bother. I wouldn't file. Filing today is premature. They may never come after her just because they know she's not a rich target.
1: Gotcha.
0: And if they did, you might offer them something absurd, $20,000, and they might go away. Just something symbolic, you know? That's all it is. Because if they don't take that $20,000, they're going to get zero because your wife has no assets. All the assets are in your name. You're protected. Does she have any assets in her name?
1: No. The bankruptcy attorney we sat down asked for, like, assets and liability, and my wife is worth $29,000.
0: Okay. There it is. Oh, oddly enough.
1: Yeah.
0: Yeah. Okay. So, you know, and in Philadelphia, I don't know what, in Pennsylvania, I don't know what your personal exemption is, but she probably gets to keep most of that, if not all of that, in the personal exemptions and the bankruptcy. So I'm not going to wait 10 years for this to unfold, but right now I'm not going to let how pissed off I am about this and the emotions of this cause me to act prematurely. I'm just going to let it roll out, let the properties be sold. When they call, go, hey guys, we got this short conversation. We have already teed up the bankruptcy attorney. This kid's got nothing. She got screwed over by her dad, and you get nothing, or I'll give you $20,000 to keep her from having to file bankruptcy. Which one you want to do?
2: Man, I want to know what the dad's saying right now. Tough. Whew. So sorry, Robert. That's
0: Thanksgiving's going to be weird.
2: If there is a Thanksgiving.
0: Yeah. Nothing to be thankful for.

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2: From the News Radio 101 Weather Center, Sunday, a 30% chance of showers and thunderstorms, mainly between 2 p.m. and 4 p.m., mostly sunny, high near 84. North wind 5 to 11 miles per hour, gusts up to 15. Sunday night, slight chance of showers before 9 p.m., then slight chance of showers and thunderstorms until 10 p.m., mostly cloudy, low around 58. Northeast wind, 7 to 9 miles per hour. Chance of precipitation, 20%. Monday, mostly sunny, high near 82. East wind, 10 to 13 miles per hour, gusts up to 18. Monday night, mostly clear, low around 67. Southeast wind, 13 to 15 miles per hour, gusts up to 20. For the latest news, weather, and community info, visit DecaturRadio.com.
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0: 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Rachel, that ad copy reminds me. Mm-hmm. I was doing an interview with a major international network this morning, and the guy said, "So do you think that some of your listeners think you're mean?" And I said, "Absolutely. All you got to do is read the comments, and you know that." And he goes,
1: "You can be grumpy sometimes."
0: And well, that's different than mean. But yeah, but I said, "Well, he said, "Well, why would people keep listening and keep calling you if they think you're mean?" And I said, "Well, to start with, there are shows that are much meaner than we are, much more over the top, and they basically use their callers to create drama.
1: Sure.
0: And they get great ratings. So
1: sure.
0: Those kinds of that process works, which is not our process. Our process is to help people, and it's telling you the truth." He said, "Well, when I listen to your show, I feel like I've got a to-do list of things that aren't done, and I don't get any credit for the things that are done." And I said, "Yeah." Yeah, I mean.
1: What did you say?
0: When I go home, Sharon Ramsey's got one of those.
1: Good.
0: I got a to-do list of things to do, and I don't get any credit for the ones that are already done.
1: Celebrate our listeners more. Yeah, I mean, that's what it is.
0: Yeah, he was like, we are taking you from where you are to where you want to go.
1: Yeah.
0: And we love you, and we're going to tell you the truth to get you from where you are to where you want to go, just like this Every Dollar ad just said, right?
1: Yes, 100%.
0: And so, you've been is just part of the story.
1: Yes, but if you've completed baby step one, incredible, you guys. If you've done
0: that's, we tell people often, way to go. You did a great job.
1: Yes.
0: And
1: celebrate
0: time to go on to the next thing. Yeah.
1: There's always a next step.
0: Yeah.
1: Where it feels like it's like a never-ending process is what
0: you're
1: saying.
0: I just finished the laundry and there'll be another load tomorrow.
1: I got a key, yes.
0: I'm sorry. Welcome to grown-up life. Yeah. Jonathan is with us. Jonathan is in Sarasota, Florida. Hi, Jonathan. How are you?
2: Doing okay, Dave. How are you?
0: Better than I deserve. What's up?
2: So my question is, should I use my gambling winnings to help pay off my house, or do I let it ride because I'm doing pretty well with it?
1: You're about to get grumpy, Dave. Jonathan.
0: Jonathan, is this like a joke? I mean, did you call up?
1: Hold on. I want to hear, John. Hold on. I want to hear. What is this? What did you gamble? What do you have? Give us. I'm just curious. Give me the details. Not that it's going to change my answer.
2: I am a long-time listener, and I'm being a little bit silly here.
0: Oh, good. I hope so. Good. I feel better already about you.
1: I do want to hear the numbers.
2: My crypto and my single stocks, I call that my beer and gambling money.
1: That's your
2: because
1: okay.
2: I know that's. Yeah, I don't gamble.
0: You are a long-time listener. I like it. Okay.
2: I know.
0: So how much beer and gambling money do you have, Jonathan?
2: So about 25K, okay. Built from essentially pennies.
0: Mm-hmm.
2: I think I am overfunded in my emergency fund, or I may be. So my question is, do I convert this crypto and single stocks to my emergency fund and then essentially drain the 100K that I have in my high-yield savings because I owe 100K on my house?
0: Would that leave you with no emergency fund?
2: No, it would leave me with about 25K from the crypto and single stocks if I got rid of them.
0: Oh, I see. Okay. So that would mean, okay. Well, if your house was paid off, would you borrow on it to put money in your high-yield savings and into crypto?
2: Of course, of course not.
0: Same thing, isn't it?
2: Right. Yeah, if I pay the house off, we could live on about $2K a month, so I think the 25K would be sufficient.
1: Yeah.
0: Did you get my analysis there? Did you understand what I'm saying?
1: That's why he laughed. He said, "Well, of course not." So
2: 1,000,000%. Yes.
1: Okay. Yeah.
2: Right. Yes.
1: So here's
0: you kind of already knew I was going to say that because you listen.
2: So there's a couple of what I think are big asterisks here. One is bigger than the other. One is I'm in a 1970s home for mica countertops and 70s things everywhere. They're cosmetic, so I can deal with it. However, the other wrinkle in this, and this is why I'm hesitant to pay the house off, is we have some upcoming medical stuff that we know there's a 95% chance it's going to happen. My wife, unfortunately, without getting too personal, has a disease that requires surgery every 1 to 3 years. Mm. We've been together for 20 years, so we've been through 10 of them together.
0: And you have health insurance.
2: We do have health insurance.
0: So you're out of pocket for the surgery is going to be how much? Because the insurance is going to cover most of it.
2: So that's the tough part. We've gone through local doctors before, and let's just say last time the surgery did not go well, and there's a specialty center that's kind of far from us that does not take insurance, but they are, we've done our research, they're the best of the best. It's where she should be.
0: And how much is that?
2: They're charging us $1,200 to have a conversation, so I don't yet know, because there's
0: okay. What if it's $500,000?
2: That's a great question.
0: Yeah, I'm not having any conversations till you give me a price range. No paid conversations.
2: Fair enough.
0: So I'll pay the $1,200 and let's call the procedure $20,000, and you want to do it outside of insurance because of quality issues. Okay, that's fine. What's your household income?
2: Just over $200.
0: Okay.
1: When will the surgery happen, Jonathan?
2: That's not take home. That's
0: okay. That's gross. I got it. When will the surgery take place? Rachel said.
2: It's not scheduled yet because the initial consult is this week, okay. But assuming within the next 6 months, let's say.
1: Okay. Here's what I would do. I would, because your house is not paid off and because having cash in the season is probably going to be really a priority for you guys because of the health stuff, I would get out of crypto, single stock. I would condense down. I would have my high yield savings. Anything over... and you'll know after the consult kind of the range of what this is going to cost you guys. But let's say it's $70,000. I don't know. You know what I mean? I may just take a beat and get through the health stuff. I mean, John, I would want all of that taken care of and have that peace knowing like, hey, we have the money to make the moves we need to make with our health. And to me, like that's priceless.
0: Agreed.
1: But with the caveat that once all of this is settled up, and if she doesn't need the surgery for another 3 years after this one, we're paying the house off, and then we're gonna save again. So when it comes back up in 3 years, we're good. Like the cushion for me is knowing health wise we're fine.
0: But
1: we still have a target date. We're still not gonna take our eye off the ball because we're gonna stay motivated, knowing what we're gonna do after this. But that's what I would do.
0: Completely agree. So recap. Cash out the crypto and the stock today. Put it in your high-yield savings. Go do the consult. Set aside the emergency fund plus the budget for the surgery. Throw the rest of it at the mortgage. And by Christmas, the surgery's in your rearview mirror, and you know how much you've got left to throw at the mortgage even more. And you can do this very, very quickly. Both things will occur. The emotions of the surgery and taking care of your wife are raising this up and making it like it's a blocker to this. It's really not. It's just a step. It's just one more step in the process is all, from the math part.

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1: Today's question comes from Paul in London. Hope you're doing better than you deserve. I'm a longtime listener from across the pond. I'm on baby step two and have $25,000 in car debt at a 7.5% interest rate. Now that my credit cards are paid off, I have the option to withdraw cash from them at 0% for 18 months with a 3.5% cash fee. Would you recommend doing this to save on the interest if I'm confident I can pay it off within the time frame? Now, he's not talking about using the credit card debt to pay off the car. He's just talking about using cash from the credit card with 0% interest, right?
0: Yeah, so zero versus 7.5 on $25,000.
1: Yes, but to pay off the car with it?
0: Yeah.
1: Yeah. I mean, no, Paul. I mean, the reason you're in debt and the reason and how you're going to get out, it's you. It's not moving from debt to debt, still continuing to kind of play the game, even at 0% interest. The math isn't the issue at this point. And $25,000, I mean, hopefully you can pay that off depending on what you're making in 12 months, right? $2,000 a month, and that gets you out of debt. And the 7.5% interest rate at that point really doesn't matter. So less than, I mean,
0: you're talking about saving, might save $1,000.
1: $1,300, yeah.
0: Maybe $1,500, something like that, because you're not going to have the $25,000 borrowed for an entire year. You'll have about $10,000 borrowed average over the course of the 12 months if you're paying it off in 12 months. You said you can do it for 18 if you want to, but I didn't think you were going to do that. Let's call it a year. So the discussion is, do I save $1,000 by doing this hack and borrowing money on my credit card? And I'm with Rachel. No, you don't, because you don't have a $1,000 problem. You have a $25,000 problem. And you don't solve a $25,000 problem with $1,000. So the thing is, you feel like when you do this that you did something. And the Bible says, out of the abundance of the heart, the mouth speaks. In other words, what's really inside, you end up saying it without meaning to. And you'll say something like, I paid off my car. No, you didn't. You moved your car debt onto credit cards. You did not pay it off. But you'll say that.
1: Yeah.
0: And you didn't.
1: And it feels like it, in a sense, because you're not making that car payment. Yeah.
0: That'll slow you down. Yeah. So you need to just be pissed off at $25,000 worth. And how fast can I knock that out? It's called $2,100 a month for 12 months, and you are done, my friend. And that's what we're aiming at here. So let's just do that, and it's going to cost you $1,000 more than your idea, but you can't hack your way out of debt. You pay.

0: house. That's the what you need to
1: say. And he said, now that my credit cards are paid off, meaning at some point you had had credit card debt. Yeah. So,
0: and now we're going to get, no. Get rid of them. By the way, the way you got credit card debt was you believed the lie that you could go use it at 0% interest for 90 days.
1: And pay it off, yeah.
0: And then you didn't, or 30 days, mm-hmm. and then you didn't. And so let's just stay away from these snakes. They bite. They're real snakes. They have venom and stuff. All right, Mark's in West Virginia. Hey, Mark, what's up?
2: Well, everything's going good. Just made a lot of bad choices.
0: I know a guy just like that. He does a radio show now.
2: Yeah. I had emailed you, and I had no clue that I would get a call. I just figured I'd get an email. So I got a question, maybe too late. I'm almost 64 years old. I have zero retirement. I'm looking at Social Security in a few years. It'll be about $1,500 a month.
0: Mm. What do you make? What's your income?
2: With my income and my wife's without before taxes, mm-hmm. what you need?
0: Yeah.
2: About $54,000.
0: Okay. All right. You're both working 40 hours?
2: No, she's on Social Security. She don't work, and I'm a pastor. And I reckon I'd be considered bivocational. I still contract work. I'm a machinist by trade, but I've been pastoring 41 years.
0: Yeah. Okay.
2: So I've never had a retirement. Everywhere I worked, there was never no retirement offered. So
0: yeah.
2: I've just lived from hand to mouth, actually.
0: Yeah, you have. Yeah. Okay. And do you have debt
2: as well? Question,
0: you have debt?
2: I have $118,000 left on my mortgage because mm-hmm. I had to refinance
0: mm-hmm.
2: because of medical issues. I didn't have no insurance at the time.
0: Mm-hmm.
2: So that was the only way I could pay that debt was to refinance and just have it in a different place.
0: Mm-hmm. Well, my magic wand is low on batteries. And so I don't have an easy way to fix this. The only way I know how to fix it is that you guys have to do things you've never done before in your life, and that's work a lot more than you've been working. Not that you're not a hard worker. You are a hard worker. But I want you to take all the overtime. I want her to get a job. I want everybody working. And let's just stack as much cash as we can stack because we need some money.
2: Yeah. She's physically not able. And I'm working best I can, still pastoring, but I've had a stroke and a couple heart attacks, and I got cancer, so it limits me in what I can do.
0: That's fair.
2: You know what I mean? So
0: yeah.
2: I am. I'm already getting about 30 hours out of the day. So
0: yeah, I bet you are.
2: Yeah.
0: and pushing to do that with all the stuff you've faced. I'm sorry. I do not know how to fix your situation except add money to the equation. And
2: is there anything available? I know it's too late. I understand too late for anything major. But is there anything I can out there? I've never entered my mind about investing until here just recently when I've done some checking, of course.
0: Yeah.
2: Is there anything I can do that makes money? Is there I've talked to men that's worked on these 401ks, and they're all the time pushing money here and there and watching.
0: If you put some money into a good mutual fund, it will grow, and that's what I would suggest. And you can learn about that by getting one of our SmartVestor pros on the line. And just go to RamseySolutions.com and click on SmartVestor Pro, and they've got the heart of a teacher, and they'll talk to you and tell you how to do it. But the only way this machine spits out money is you have to put money into it. And so you're going to be living on less than you make, which means you're going to cut expenses further than you've ever cut them. And anything you or she can do to get any income coming in to throw into this machine.
1: Mm-hmm.
0: It's called a mutual fund, and in your Roth IRA, and let's just see how much we can get in there because, if you start putting $500 a month away, that's a lot, but that's going to be a whole lot more than you got today.
1: Yeah.
0: And this is not going to end well. $1,500 a month is not going to work.
1: No, because they're probably living off around four. It's probably what they're bringing home.

0: after taxes and everything. And so I'm just wondering, Mark, where you guys can look at that and say, hey, what if we radically, put $800 away, even for a short-term,
1: That's $10,000 a year.
0: Emergency fund, though, even just starting out, right? And so small steps, I think, for you guys, Mark, is going to feel like a lot. A little bit more money coming in than what you're used to, tightening up the budget and putting some away in savings, and yes, eventually in investing would be a great spot, but it's gonna be a lot considering everything that you guys have going on.

0: You know, one of the first things I discovered working in the financial world is how absolutely devastating it is when the breadwinner of a family dies. 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I also discovered that there are a lot of rip-offs in the life insurance world, like that whole life crap posing as an investment opportunity. What you need is level term life insurance, usually 10 to 12 times your income, which is the smartest, most affordable way to protect your family. 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
3: Good evening and happy Saturday, Central Illinois, here to WAND Forecast. We're heading overnight tonight with clouds gradually building in. A cold front is getting ready to sweep through. Mid-60s for our temperatures tonight, but tomorrow, thanks to that cold front, we're only talking low 80s. And we're even tracking a chance for a few isolated showers, but most of us are staying mainly dry as we head into the work week. I'm meteorologist Olivia Colon.
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0: Thank you for joining us, America. We're glad you're here. Sheridan is in Winston-Salem, North Carolina. Hi, Sheridan. How are you?
1: Hey, Dave and Rachel. Thank you so much for taking your call. I'm doing well. How are you guys doing?
0: Better than I deserve. How can I help?
1: Hey, I was just wondering, should I be saving up for a new family vehicle while I still have my house mortgage?
2: Yeah, you can upgrade a vehicle. What's the current one that you have?
1: Well, I have three vehicles, actually. I have a pickup, and I have a little beater car that I drive to work, and I've also got my wife's Malibu that we drive for good.
0: And we're going to upgrade that.
1: And I want to upgrade the Malibu, yeah.
0: Yeah.
2: How much would it go
1: for? Eventually. I mean, it doesn't have to be right now, you know. It's probably worth about $4,500, I would say.
2: Okay. How much do you guys make a year?
1: Take home after taxes around $100.
2: Okay.
0: You're fine, yeah.
2: Yeah.
0: Yeah, what we teach, Sheridan, is the first three baby steps, the $1,000 saved and paying off all your debt except your house, and then having an emergency fund, you do with intensity, and you don't do anything during those. You don't go on vacation,
1: yeah, well,
0: you don't buy anything. You got all that in your rearview mirror, and when you move to baby steps 4, 5, and 6, then you move from intensity to intentional. And intentional includes...
1: Well, I have a buddy that thinks I'm stupid for saving up for a vehicle while I still have my house loan. And I was like, well, I'm going to call you guys and see. I have about $15,000 in a high-yield savings, and I've got another almost $6,000 in another savings account.
2: Is that your emergency fund?
1: Don't have any other. Yeah.
2: Yeah, okay. So, yep, I would leave that alone. And then if you want to, save a couple of thousand and upgrade to a $10,000 car.
1: Well, I have some in my account already. I have about $10,000 in my vehicle fund now.
2: Oh, that's in addition to the $15,000?
1: In addition to, yeah.
0: Yeah, go buy a car.
2: Okay, go get a car.
0: Go buy a car and pay cash.
1: Well, I've got, pay cash, absolutely.
2: Well, you got a good friend who's like semi-great about saying you should pay off your mortgage for a car. Usually, most friends are the opposite.
0: Yeah. You need to get you a car payment. That's what most people's friends.
2: I know.
0: Yeah, this guy's got, you can't ever buy a car again until you get your mortgage. No, that's not what we teach, Sheridan. We teach when you get to this stage, baby steps 4, 5, and 6, that you can do some things like upgrade the car, go on vacation, go out to eat again, and any extra money you get beyond that stuff and the 15% going into retirement goes on your mortgage. And that's baby steps 4, 5, and 6 run simultaneously.
2: Mm-hmm.
0: So you're doing it right. You're doing it perfect. Wes is in Atlanta. Hi, Wes. How are you?
3: Hey, how you doing?
0: Better than I deserve. What's up?
3: So about 2 years ago, I was able to leave my company that I worked for and start running my own business.
0: Cool.
3: I've got a lawn and landscape business that I've gotten big enough where I can do it myself.
0: Cool.
3: I've got about 10 employees, and I finally got mad about the debt and started paying it off. I paid off about $80,000 in the last year.
0: Good for you.
2: That's great.
3: So the big question I have is I like to always plan in advance. I've got a 401k account that I had with the previous company. I've got about $80,000 in there.
0: Mm-hmm.
3: So my question is, I've just kind of been letting it sit.
0: Mm-hmm.
3: But I want to start adding, now that I've started getting everything paid off, I want to start adding money to it. Should I leave it where it's at, or should I move it over to like a IRA or some other account that would be better off for me?
2: Yeah, roll it over to a traditional IRA. And yeah, so you can get with the SmartVestor Pro and do that if you need to. You can go to RamseySolutions.com and check one of them out in your area. But yeah, you never want to leave an account with an old employer. So go ahead and just roll it over. And then, yeah, I mean, you're to the point with after paying off the debt to start investing.
0: Yeah, you're not actually going to add to that account.
2: That specific one.
0: But you can sit down with a SmartVestor Pro and set up your retirement planning through your new company or just direct as an individual, whichever one you decide to do. And Rachel's right. You always roll it over, and we always tell you to spread your mutual funds across four types when you do the rollover: growth and income, aggressive growth, and international, all with good long track records, very calm, very, very sedate, kind of boring. And but then you've got control of it. It's not sitting back with some HR firm and other or some HR department, and you hadn't looked at it in 5 years. You don't want to do that. You want to get it with a SmartVestor.
2: But as an employer with 10 employees, I mean, he can set up.
0: He can set up a simple.
2: A SEP, yeah.
0: Yeah, he can set up a simple or a SEP. Probably a simple would be better, a simple IRA, which is a very expensive inexpensive 401k for a small-time employer. It has almost no administrative fees to run it. A big-time 401k, when you've got a bunch of team members, is expensive to run from the employer's perspective. But this is very inexpensive. Mm-hmm. It's called a simple IRA. So ask them about that for your new account and roll over the old 401k just into, as Rachel said, a traditional IRA. Lindsay's in Boise, Idaho. Hi, Lindsay. How are you?
4: Hello. I'm good. Thank you for taking my call.
0: Sure. What's up?
4: Found myself in a pretty precarious situation this last year with some significant home repairs and medical bills that have piled up. Unfortunately, my husband and I are separated, so maintaining two households. Found out yesterday the well has failed in the home that I'm living in and requires a new well to be drilled. So I'm looking at approximately a $23,000 debt coming on to me, and I am just wondering if a HELOC is the best option.
0: I'm sorry. We drill wells in Tennessee, and nobody ever said $23,000.
4: Serious?
0: That's nuts. The last one I drilled was $3,500.
4: Okay.
0: And it was like a year and a half ago.
4: I got a quote from a second company, just brief information over the phone, and he had said 16.5. Now this 23 also includes the 4,000 of repair that they attempted yesterday that did not happen. That was not.
0: What's the repair? A pump?
4: No. So our aquifer has filled with sand, and so they tried to flush it out. And it was unsuccessful.
0: Mm.
4: And so they charged us $4,000 for that.
0: Well, I'll be honest. I've never drilled a well in Idaho, so I don't know what I'm talking about. I've only done it in Tennessee. Okay. But that just sounds way out of whack.
2: Well,
0: so I'm gonna keep learning about this. Do you own the house, I take it?
4: Yes.
0: No city water available?
4: No, none available. So I guess we were looking at, you know, more likely for all of the components, 18,000 and 19,000. That 23 includes the 4,000 where they attempted
2: the repair.
4: To flush the system yesterday. Yeah, the repair that was attempted.
2: How much do you make, Lindsay?
4: I'm currently unemployed, but working on employment. My husband does make $250,000.
0: And why does he not have $23,000 to put into his house?
4: Oh, he is working with me on it. He is, yeah.
0: Why doesn't he write a check and pay for it?
4: Because there's no cash available for that right now.
0: Well, there's $250,000 coming in, so where's it going?
4: Between two households and four children.
0: No, that's not. That's still $23,000 left over. Nope.
4: What, for a monthly? Like,
0: his monthly income is $20,000 a month.
4: Oh, no. I'm sorry. That's pre-tax. So.
0: I know. But his monthly income is actually $24,000 a month, pre-tax. And he has absolutely no money saved.
4: Not after the emergency fund that we put towards the home repair last year.
0: Okay, so you're telling me your husband makes $250,000 a year and doesn't have a dime?
4: Sorry, I repeat that? I couldn't hear.
0: I said, you're telling me your husband makes $250,000 a year and he doesn't have a dime, and you're separated and you're unemployed. There's a lot going on here, kiddo. I'm going to dig into this further since we're digging a well.
2: I'm
0: going to get multiple quotes, and I'm going to lean in with him a little bit more and go, you're the only one with an income and your four kids need water. We'll be right back.
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10: It was attacked on Thursday. The increased tension in the Middle East pushing oil prices even higher here at home, and diesel hitting an all-time high past $6 a barrel. ABC's Jacqueline Lee with the effect in the heartland.
11: Farmers feeling the pain in the heart of harvest season.
12: The machine behind me uses 200 gallons a day. We have to harvest. We have to run the machines. We have to use the diesel. So bottom line is it cuts into our bottom line.
10: Health officials declaring the cyclospora outbreak linked to lettuce officially over. 21 states had reported illnesses. 570 people so sick they were hospitalized. A man arrested in the death of a woman hanging from a tree in Mississippi, but police giving few details. In Queens, New York, President Trump's childhood home, built by his father in the 1940s, sold for $2 million. Dave Packer, ABC News. An almost unbearable scene outside a California hair salon this week. A bear taking a daytime walk in a Los Angeles suburb. ABC's Tom Fulham reports from Glendora.
13: Bear with us.
14: I thought it was like a big dog.
13: Casually walking past Allure Studio Salon.
14: And I look and I'm like, is that a bear? Wait, that's a bear.
13: While Jessica Ruiz was doing hair, the salon's camera spotted the bear around 2 p.m. taking a leisurely walk behind the strip mall before it moved toward the front of the salon. Jessica and her colleagues needed to get their bearings.
14: Offer a haircut next time.
13: If you see one in your neighborhood, call 911. In Glendora, Tim Pulliam, ABC News.
10: The Queen of Country, Dolly Parton, is not only a Tennessee hometown hero, but she could now be the next name that you see upon landing at the Nashville International Airport. In a unanimous vote, the Airport Authority Board agreed to begin the process of changing the name of the airport in honor of the late country singer. Dave Packer, ABC News.
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18: The Decatur Police Department is requesting the public's assistance in solving this week's Crime of the Week. Detectives are investigating a series of burglaries at Alltown Bus Service located at 1610 North Brant Court. Beginning around August 15th, approximately 30 buses were reportedly burglarized. Security video shows approximately four juveniles entering the property during the late overnight hours by climbing the fence and gate. The suspects were then seen prying open the doors of the buses. Several personal items were stolen, including a wallet, a violin, and other small belongings. Damage was also reported to the dashboard of one bus. Anyone with information is encouraged to contact the Decatur Police Department Criminal Investigations Division at 217-424-2734 or submit a tip anonymously through Crime Stoppers at 217-423-TIPS. Be sure to obtain a tip number for your records.
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0: Welcome back to the Ramsey Show in the Fairwinds Credit Union Studio. I'm Dave Ramsey. Rachel Cruz, Ramsey personality, my daughter, is my co-host today. Brad is with us in Seattle. Hi, Brad. How are you?
1: Hey, Dave. Thanks for taking my call.
0: Sure. What's up?
1: So I have a pretty unique situation that I haven't been able to get great advice on. Over the last year, I've been in a really unique situation where my wife and I have been busting our butts. We've been working 5 jobs, and I'll have about $1 million in income just for this year. And that includes revenue from a for-profit flower farm agricultural business. My problem is that I hate giving the government my money. My question is, I've met with about 8 501c3 lawyers. They're telling you that I can start a non-for-profit that I kind of do on the side anyway. I just use for-profit revenue. I can use my to bring value to
0: you can use what? Say again.
1: The lawyers are saying that I can start a non-for-profit and use my donor-advised funds that I will contribute this year to bring value in some way, shape, or form to my community. And self-dealing is a concern, so I want to make sure that I'm approaching this decision from a position of integrity, and I thought I'd ask your advice.
0: So the nonprofit, okay, so you put money in a donor advised fund and you add it to your 501c3, which, by the way, you could just put it in the 501c3. You don't have to go through donor advised. But if you did that, the only way that works is the 501c3 money is gone. Whatever you put in there has to be used for that charity, that purpose. What is the purpose? What are you doing?
1: So we have a flower farm, and it's a for-profit business. We have basically an agro-tourism business, but we've already been volunteering in the local community, teaching kids how to do what we do. I'm just using my time and our revenue
0: teaching
1: to do
0: kids
1: that.
0: To do what you do. You cannot pay yourself out of your own nonprofit to teach kids to do what you do. That will not pass an audit.
1: Yeah, I will put in a independent board of directors.
0: Doesn't matter. And don't do that anyway. I wouldn't.
1: Okay.
0: I have a family. I have a family foundation, and me and Sharon are the board of directors. No, and we. But everything we give to is independent from us. We're not buying Financial Peace University and giving the kits to, you know, somebody and giving ourselves the money out of that. We don't do that. That's not an integrity problem. That won't pass the tax law.
1: Well, that's my question. Let me challenge.
0: If you
1: just,
0: buy flowers with your 501c3 to give to the poor from yourself, you're going to get hammered in an audit.
1: So the challenge is that's what lawyers are telling me that I can do. There's a use case where I can have my for-profit buy a tractor, and I can have my non-for-profit lease the use of the tractor if it is at fair market value.
0: You're going to get hammered in an audit. I don't care what your lawyers are saying. The IRS audits me like it's a hobby, okay? Like they have their own office here. They're here all the time, and our family foundation is included. And we had another nonprofit at one point that we shut down just because of this exact crap, because it became it does not do what you want it to do. You've made money for the first time in your life. You've become successful, and you've figured out that in America that people want you to be successful until you are, and then you are evil and you must be punished and taxed into oblivion, and because socialism is good and all that bullcrap. And so you're discovering that you're being punished for winning, and you're trying to keep from giving the government all your stupid money. And I don't blame you. I get mad every April, okay? But I'm also not going to do something where it invites the IRS to do an anal exam on me every April either. And they do. They come around here and live with us, and it's just they're horrible. They're horrible. And you just don't want to do anything.
2: You talk so bad.
0: You can't hide the pee from yourself.
2: Oh my gosh.
0: By doing all this shell game stuff. You can't move the shell game around. You can't move the pee around enough to do it. It doesn't work. So don't do it.
2: Okay.
0: Don't try to hide. Don't lease the tractor back from yourself. Just go make money and give some money away. And give it to a nonprofit.
2: What do you think
0: that
2: about
0: is independent from you?
2: Yes. What do you think about DAFs, the donor advised funds for?
0: I like
2: giving?
0: Donor advised funds. It's an inexpensive way to not. Our foundation has a lot more expenses to run it than it does to run a donor advice fund. Donor advice fund, but you just dump it in there. The big thing you gain with the donor advice fund is you don't have to obey the calendar.
2: Okay.
0: So yeah. I can dump in $500,000 in December and spend the next 3 years giving it away. But I get the write-off in December.
2: Yep.
0: It has to go to a nonprofit on the other side.
2: Yeah, for sure. But individuals who are maybe on baby steps 4, 5, 6, maybe 7 that are building wealth.
0: Donor advice fund's great.
2: It's great, yeah.
0: Yeah. And you the last level of sophistication and expense is a family foundation, which we did about 12 years ago now.
2: Yeah. Because I know people.
0: But donor advice funds are great.
2: Though, there's ways that you can do it in a little bit more of a sophisticated manner.
0: But I think your lawyers are living in the land of theory.
2: In theory,
0: there probably is a test case that survived and went all the way to the Supreme Court. But I'm talking about in practical fact, when you start trying to move the tractor around and lease the tractor back from yourself from the nonprofit and buy the gasoline for the diesel for the tractor, and then you can't figure out whether the guy picking the flowers who he worked for that day. And when you get down into all of this, you're going to wish you just paid taxes. And by the time they come in there and you have to try to explain it to somebody who's not that smart because they work for the IRS, so that's a pre-qualifier. And so you have to sit down with them and try to explain how this works. And, there's a test case and lawyers, and they go, I don't even know what you mean. And all I know is you can't do this. And this is what you're dealing with, man. And so the practicality of what you're suggesting doesn't work. That's what I'm saying. And
2: the hassle you'll probably have to deal with.
0: It's going
2: to
0: be a pain in the butt.
2: Because there was a nonprofit. I forgot about that here, right, that we gave.
0: We had a nonprofit that we gave. People donated to it, and we gave Financial Peace University away
2: to low income
0: from their donations.
2: Yes, to and homeless shelter, right?
0: They came in and audited it, and they said, you have to have a board of directors. And I'm like, no, you don't. The law says you don't. Well, you have to. And I'm like, okay, just shut it down. Well, I can't really tell you have to. And I'm like, well, you just did, and you're wrong. I know, but we think you should. And I don't care what you think. Get out of my office. I mean, this is the kinds of conversations we've actually had with these human beings. And so I know it embarrasses you, but it's the truth.
2: No, it's not embarrassing. So, it's probably why they always audit you.
0: Because I think they're idiots. But yeah, that'll do it. I think they're, and they represent an idiot government. So there we go. It just keeps on going from there. Anyway, I wouldn't do it, Brad. I think you might survive the theoretical thing, but you might spend more in legal fees and CPAs fighting your audit and tax lawyers fighting your audit than you ever saved in taxes, all with good intent. So,
2: and
0: the bad news is when you make money, you get to pay a lot of taxes. The rich don't pay any taxes, said no one who's ever been rich. Rich pay more taxes than all the people that said that put together. That's just bull.

0: Here's something that keeps a lot of parents up at night. Kids are growing up with more access to information than ever before in history. But most of the content is calculated to keep them distracted, make them mad, and keep them scrolling, not help them think for themselves. WorldWatch exists to be the antidote to the algorithms. 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And I love that WorldWatch doesn't talk at kids. It gives families something to talk about. Because when my kids are older, I want them to be able to think for themselves and separate news from noise. 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
3: From the News Radio 101 Weather Center. Sunday, a 30% chance of showers and thunderstorms, mainly between 2 and 4 in the afternoon. Mostly sunny, high near 84. North wind 5 to 11 miles per hour, gusts up to 15. Sunday night, slight chance of showers before 9, then slight chance of showers and thunderstorms until 10. Mostly cloudy, low around 58. Northeast wind 7 to 9 miles per hour. Chance of precipitation 20%. Monday, mostly sunny, high near 82. East wind 10 to 13 miles per hour, gusts up to 18. Monday night, mostly clear, low around 67. Southeast wind 13 to 15 miles per hour, gusts up to 20. For the latest news, weather, and community info, visit DecaturRadio.com.
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7: these payments were auto-debited from his account. And then he expected his three children to individually, somehow there's a system with points to figure out the amount, Zelle him via the Zelle app that payment to replenish his bank account. My wife and I were complying to that and doing that because as Christians, you know, we want to do the right thing. But then there was an incident on Mother's Day over a year and a half ago where there was a disagreement. They do not like that my wife converted to Christianity and was baptized. And they also do not like me. I'm a disabled police officer. And they do not support my career or what I'm doing. And because of some mishaps, which have been apologized, multiple attempts of forgiveness, the father and mother and sister and brother have completely disowned me and my wife. There has been zero communication to us for over that entire year and a half. And with that said, the father still wants the money. I am conflated with morality on there is no written agreement. There was no contract. We're on fixed income, and we simply want to understand, you know, you don't want a relationship with your daughter, but you want her money. And with that said, would that nullify? I mean, I understand legally the Parent PLUS loan is in his name, and it's auto-debited from his account. It's also collective with the three students. It's not separate or individualized. Like my friend, for example, can log in on his own and pay from his own account, even though it was under his mother's name. It's not set up like that. It's all collective. And so I'm generally asking, should we continue to Zelle him this payment?
1: So before your wife went to DePaul, he said, I'm going to take out a Parent PLUS loan, and your wife looked at him and said, I will pay that. Or she went to DePaul, and then he said, oh, by the way, you owe a bunch of money.
7: It was there really was no concrete conversation. My wife and I have discussed this. It was more just it was assumed it would be paid by the kids. They did mention verbally.
1: Who assumed possibly, it? Did the kid assume it?
7: The father.
1: I know, but I mean, did your wife promise him that she would repay for her college? At the point before the loans were taken out?
7: I believe there was a verbal agreement there, possibly, but with that said, he's completely disowned her.
1: I understood that part. I'm asking about her promise. I'm not asking about his behavior. Yeah.
7: I do not... according to my wife, there was a very brief conversation when he said basically something along
1: the lines. Does she have any idea how much she owes?
8: Yeah, how much is owed, David, on her part?
7: I believe it's upwards of $75,000. We've attempted to ask even to lower the loan payment, and he refuses to even sit down with accountability partner or somebody in a public area to even discuss lowering the loan payment and anything like that. I believe the loan payment was attempted to be lowered with him and my wife once, at which time the sister flipped out and made phone calls to have it readjusted so she could pay off hers sooner because it's all combined. At which point now none of them are talking to us and refuse to even talk to us about this payment.
8: How much is the payment a month?
7: It's $516 and about 35 cents roughly.
8: How much do you guys make a year?
7: I'm a disabled police officer on a fixed income of about, I would say, $80,000 a year. And my wife makes roughly about $72,000 to $78,000 a year also.
8: Okay.
7: We live paycheck to paycheck right now, and we're actively trying to save.
1: Other than it's unbelievably sad and ridiculous that he's disowned his daughter and still wants money, the issue, if I'm in your shoes, and that's what you're asking, is this a moral obligation that your wife made, regardless of the behavior of her father? You can't control his behavior. You can only control your behavior. And if she,
7: correct,
1: on a handshake, said, I'm going to DePaul, Dad, borrow the money, and I will pay you back. If that is the deal, that is the deal.
7: Okay.
1: And if it's not the deal, it's not the deal. And I can't tell from our conversation, because it's still wishy-washy, if that's the deal. You said it was kind of implied. The parent thought it. And maybe there was a conversation with a 17-year-old, but she has no very clear memory of it. I mean, if I sat and looked her in the eyes, I don't think, based on what you've said, she's going to slap her hand on the table and say, absolutely, I promised him I would pay it. I don't think she believes that.
7: Well, she was under the impression at the time of the loan that the loan was taken out separately in her name, and it was not combined where she's paying.
1: That doesn't matter. That's not the issue.
7: As well.
1: The issue is, okay, did she promise him she would pay his loan that he went and borrowed? That's okay. The only thing that's okay. Bothering me. If you get one side or the other of that, it's your answer. And so I wish sure. that you would tell me that she didn't make that promise, and the old man just told everybody that that's the way it is because I'm in charge, and you're going to pay this back, in which case I'd tell him to stick it.
7: That's what happened. He said... They asked if they could. They said where they wanted to go to school, and he replied, and he said, "Okay, I'm going to take out these loans for you guys as a favor." And then they said, "Okay," and he goes, "You're going to have to pay this stuff back." That was his demand, and I think at the time this happened, you know, several years ago.
1: Well, if she agreed to that demand before she went to school and took his money, then she promised to repay it. As uncomfortable and ridiculous as this is, she made a promise to pay him. And she shouldn't have to. Mm-hmm. It's wrong. I wish she hadn't. I don't want her to. I don't like this guy.
8: Right.
1: Your call made me not like him. I've got a lot of suspicions about all the stuff going on. It's really nasty, but So, you know, you could do this. You could say, all right, when you give us a full accounting of exactly what my share is and a payment schedule that shows us when that is going to be paid off, we will resume payments. Until you do, you'll get nothing.
8: I mean,
1: I would do that with a bank.
8: Yes. Well, and because there's a weirdness if you're 2 years in and you guys are throwing, and you're like, I think we've hit the 75.
1: We don't know.
8: And for the sister, he said the sister got mad because she wanted to pay hers off sooner, which I get because the interest is accruing. And if he makes them spread out, she's going to pay more. But we don't know how. I know. That's what I'm saying.
1: The sister shouldn't have a say in your part.
8: Not in their part. But she probably says, on my part, I don't want that payment schedule. I want to pay more. So I can get it paid off because I don't want to pay the interest on it
1: but
8: for longer.
1: He's lumped it all into one,
8: that's
1: and
8: right.
1: You can't tell. So,
8: which is the problem.
1: So here's the deal. When you give me an exact amount and an interest rate, and I will pay on that schedule, we'll resume payments. Until you do, we're not going to pay anymore. He has nothing in writing.
8: Because I need to see some, yes.
1: He has nothing in writing. There is nothing he can do. He's going to have to just sit on that egg until it hatches. And so I would stop all of this craziness. This guy's a power player, and he throws himself around all the time. And the way to handle that is just very calmly just say, you know, we've talked about it, and we're not going to be sending you any more payments until we have an actual accounting of what is owed that is her part only. And then we will pay payments on her part only.
8: That's like not a crazy request.
1: No, bank was jerking me around, I'd want the account audited before I gave him any more money.
8: That's
1: I'd just put him on the sidelines. I'd do the exact same thing. And I have.
8: David, I'm sorry. I'm
1: it's
8: sure
1: awful.
8: He feels in the middle of it too.
1: It's horrible. It's horrible. And word of warning to the 30 million of you listening, that's what a Parent PLUS loan is. 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
1: 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That's baby steps 1 through 3. Baby step 4 and beyond, you move from intense to intentional, and that's where you get the second half of that, live like no one else, so that later you can live and give like no one else. 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We want you to live again with the Live Like No One Else cruise. Go with us on a cruise, baby! That's it. That was my best, that was my best honk right there. That was pretty lame. All right.
8: That's pretty good. Not too bad, though.
1: That's pretty. Hey, the Live Like No One Else cruise, the second time we've done it, is this coming March. And March will be here in 20 minutes, y'all. It's right here. Let's go. Let's go, baby. March 14 through 21, 7 nights, Holland America. Nice ship. This is not Walmart on the seas. This is the good stuff. And this is incredible. We had an absolute blast. This time we're going to Jamaica, the Grand Cayman, Cozumel, even the Bahamas. We're going to all this stuff. And we're going to the whole ship is people that have gotten to baby step 4 and beyond and are celebrating the fact that they got out of debt and they're winning with money and they're living like no one else. I'll be on there with my wife Sharon, Rachel, John Deloney, George Camel, Jade Washaw, Natalie Grant is coming as our musical guest. She's incredible. And many others. It's going to be a whole thing. We're going to do pop-up Q&As. We're going to do events. George and I decided this week we're probably going to do some of that investing essentials stuff where we go into the wealth planning, estate planning stuff, the nerdy stuff because it was real popular. We think some of y'all might want to have that on the cruise. Anyway,
8: and then you can have a cocktail with George and I for Smart Money Happy Hour Live. You know.
1: Yeah.
8: Oh, my gosh.
1: There it is. There's the picture.
8: Well, that's
1: when y'all
8: Nathan.
1: Did it.
8: That was quick. We're going
1: to record a Smart Money Happy Hour Live event there.
8: We have fun.
1: We
8: on this
1: had
8: trip.
1: A blast. The people had a blast. Everyone on the ship was positive. Let me tell you how you know it's cool. The staff on the ship, all the workers on the ship said, we have never had a ship full of people that were this kind and this generous to us and easy to work with. That's who comes on the ship.
8: I know. They said they're the nicest people. It's like,
1: it's
8: I know.
1: The nicest people, and they were dreading having regular people on the following week.
8: Oh, no. It's so great. It is so fun, you guys. So
1: baby step 4 and beyond, go to RamseySolutions.com/events or click the link in the show notes. Get your cabin. You can reserve it for $600. There's a few left. We would love to have you come with us. It's going to be 2,000 people just like you, and people celebrate. So we had people that had just gotten married. We had people that had been married 50 years. But it's Live Like No One Else cruise, March. Get your world's largest debt-free scream. There it is right there. Man, it's going to be a blast. You don't want to miss this. And we actually enjoyed it. I kind of was worried about if I got trapped on a ship with 2,000 of you people. But I actually had a great time. It was a lot of fun. I took a lot of pictures with new friends, and we did a lot of fun stuff, and we really, really enjoyed it.
8: Mm-hmm.
1: Cindy is in Reno, Nevada. Hi, Cindy. Welcome to the Ramsey Show.
19: Hey, thanks so much for taking my call. I'm excited to talk to you.
1: You too. What's up?
19: Thanks. Oh, so I'm calling about my brother. This is kind of a moral financial situation, but over a year ago, he was making $100,000. He lost that job and couldn't make one single rent payment after losing the job. So I paid his rent, and our parents supported him during the first year of unemployment, and I should

0: good things for him. I have a, when I first started making a tiny bit of money and I saw someone in need, in a situation like that, I would just give them money. And a guy told me one time, he said, "You're lazy, Dave. You didn't care enough about them to really help them, so you threw money at them for your conscience and you walked away."
1: That's exactly what our parents have done for years.
0: That kind of convicted me that just throwing money at something might even be harmful.
1: That's what I think.
0: Rather than helpful. And so I don't want to be an enabler. I want to be a helper. And so that would require me, were I in your situation, to sit down with him and say, "Look, we've allocated some of our money to try to help you make the turn, but with that money comes requirements of your behavior. No behavior change, no money. And it's not because we're punishing anyone or controlling anyone. It's because we love you, and the behaviors that you're using are hurting you, and we want to see you not be hurt."
1: If he had, like, a drug problem or a gambling problem, I feel like there are avenues that I would be aware of to go for help.
0: Mm-hmm.
1: But what do you do when someone just shops? This is a guy who has no money, but he has had an apartment, he doesn't anymore, full of stuff, plus three
0: stores. Where is he living?
1: Full of stuff. Right now he's in a warehouse that a brother of ours owns. It's in a poor part of town. The roof leaks, but it does have a little kitchen and a bathroom.
0: Wonderful.
1: And he's living there free of charge.
0: He's truly hit bottom.
1: It's not zoned residential, so I'm assuming that could be like a county code violation.
0: Oh, I'm sure it is. But that's okay. I'm not worried about that. But
1: okay.
0: The point is he's
2: hit
0: bottom.
2: He may get to a point of his own.
0: I'm 63 years old, and I live in a warehouse that my brother owns.
1: Mm-hmm. And
0: that's the bottom.
2: It's that, but then it's also the sad realization, though, of, and I don't want to speak this over him, Cindy, but there are just some people, and they just don't, they are fine with where they are, that even the bottom doesn't, like, I want the bottom to change him, right, for your sake. You want them to hit some level of reality, and I pray he does, but then you also have to come to grips with, there is a possible fact that he may never, right? And so what do you do
0: I'm not giving him anything then.
2: Yeah.
0: Because I'm not going to participate. When you give someone money that is engaged in misbehavior, you're financing the behavior that's bringing harm to them. You are harming them.
1: Well, and I feel like that's exactly what our parents have done.
0: Yeah, and it's what you've done, too.
1: 90.
0: It's what you've done, too.
1: Probably. And he always, it's always the big joke that he's going to end up retired and living with me, because I'm a big Ramsey fan.
0: Let me help you. It's not a big joke. It's not happening. So it's not funny. It's not funny at all. So what I would do in this situation, you asked for kind of, I'm going to create a structure of some kind that has some accountability to behaviors that get him up and out of this mess. So, thing one is, you get no money except I'm going to match what you make at your new job. And you need a job. And I don't care if it's cleaning dishes. I don't care what it is. You need a job. And the more money you make, the more I'll match for a certain period of time. And then you're going to be on a written budget, and you and I are going to go over the budget, and you're going to stick to the budget, or you don't get money. This is also part of your job, because I'm not going to give you money for your shopping addiction. I'm not going to give you money for your alcohol problem. I'm not going to give you money for your cocaine problem. And I'm not going to give you money for your problem, whatever it is. Fill in the blank. So we're going to be on a budget. We're going to stick to the budget, and we're going to work. And we're going
2: to he needs to go to counseling. I mean, there's
0: obviously.
2: It's real bad. I mean, there's something in him that's very, very, very broken and in denial, whatever it is. And He never will be healed.
0: I'd pay for that.
2: Yeah.
1: And
2: he never
1: all this stuff that he has collected, I don't even think it has very much worth, but he is so attached to it. I don't know if I can.
2: Yeah, it's almost like a hoarder type.
0: Yeah. Again,
2: thing, which is
0: whatever the behavior you want to change, tie it to the money supply. No behavior change, no money supply.
2: Yeah, and he also needs to work on who he is, because if it's a symptom, all of this is a symptom of something going on in him, and until he gets that anchor fixed, all of this is just going to continue to spin in orbit.
0: Got to get upstream. She's right.

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1: Good evening and happy Saturday, Central Illinois. Here's your WAND forecast. We're heading overnight tonight with clouds gradually building in. A cold front is getting ready to sweep through. Mid-60s for our temperatures tonight, but tomorrow, thanks to that cold front, we're only talking low 80s. And we're even tracking a chance for a few isolated showers, but most of us are staying mainly dry as we head into the work week. I'm meteorologist Olivia Colon.
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0: 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You're the best marketing we have. You might be the only marketing we have. So check it out. We'd love to hear from you, and we'd love for you to tell people we're here. Thank you very much. Charles is with us in Chicago. Hey, Charles, what's up?
1: Hi, Dave and Rachel. Before I ask my question, I just wanted to thank you for helping completely change my life. I've been listening to the show for a few years. When I finished medical training 24 months ago, my wife and I had about $535,000 in combined
0: student debt.
2: Oh my gosh.
1: And about $50,000 in auto loans as well. And over the past 24 months, I paid off every single dollar of all of this.
0: Wow.
1: And I've also built up about $300,000 in investable assets, mostly in Roth accounts.
0: That's crazy.
2: That's amazing, Charles.
0: You are making some serious money. Way to go, Charles.
1: So,
0: What is your income, and what do you do?
1: I'm 32 years old. I'm an anesthesiologist. I'm earning about $680,000 a year. My wife's an occupational therapist. She makes $100,000 a year. We have no student loans, no car debt, no consumer debt of any kind. My only debt is $240,000 remaining on my mortgage for my house.
0: Way to go.
1: At 3.2%.
2: That's amazing.
1: And,
2: well done, Charles.
1: I've just been living like a resident for the whole time.
2: Throwing it all at the debt.
0: You avoided docitis, man. I'm proud of you. That's amazing. Well done. Very well done.
1: So now I'm going to do something that just doesn't feel comfortable because I've been listening to the show and delaying gratification. But in the spring, in March, I want to buy a new car. I want to buy a Corvette.
0: Mm-hmm.
1: And I want to pay for it in cash.
0: Mm-hmm.
1: But it's about $105,000.
0: Mm-hmm.
1: I already have about $50,000 earmarked for this,
0: mm-hmm.
1: on top of a $40,000 emergency fund as well.
0: Mm-hmm.
1: And my only thing every month is $1,600 mortgage.
0: Mm-hmm.
1: I plan to pay that off, or sooner.
0: What's your home worth?
1: My home is worth about $470,000.
0: Mm-hmm.
1: I was paying a little extra on it. I bought it in 2020, right when I started training.
0: Mm-hmm.
1: And I've been paying a little extra towards it as well. But now I'm like at a point where I'm starting to feel more secure, more mm-hmm. confident, and I do want to reward myself. I think I could do it without derailing my long-term plans,
0: mm-hmm.
1: but I'm having a hard time with the opportunity cost of, what if I put that $105,000 in the market? What if I put that in a mutual fund?
2: You'll do that the rest of your life.
0: You got plenty of time. You're okay. You can do both. Every time we buy anything that we enjoy, it has an opportunity cost to it. So when Sharon and I go on a trip that's 2 weeks long and we stay at really nice places and spend too much money, there's an opportunity cost on that. I could have given that to a charity. I could have invested it. But you also need to live it, and you've done a wonderful job. You're killing it. Your income is ridiculously wonderful. It's otherworldly, and so everything is in place. You're obviously going to have the other $50,000 to pay cash by spring, right?
1: I'll have that in like 2 months. I'm still going to wait till spring.
0: Okay. Do you have investments of any kind at this stage?
1: Yeah, I have about $290,000 worth of investments, mostly Roth, and I max out my Roth 401. I max out my Mega Backdoor
0: mm-hmm.
1: Roth IRA. I max out two separate Roth IRAs, and then my wife puts $20,000 a year into a 403D.
0: It sounds like your net worth is bumping up around $1 million with the house equity in that, isn't it?
1: About 600.
0: Yeah, and by spring it'll probably be close to $1 million.
1: Probably within a year, I projected based on my numbers.
0: One of our rules of thumb, and we just made it up, by the way, is don't buy a new car because they don't go down in value until you have a net worth of at least $1 million. That usually doesn't come up when someone is making $800,000, though. You're in a different situation here, and you're going to be very, very close to the million. So if I were you, I would buy that car.
1: Okay.
0: In the spring for cash. And
1: all right.
0: We're talking about a 27 Corvette, right?
1: Mm-hmm. Oh, yeah. It's a new engine they came out with, 535 horsepower.
0: Yeah.
1: It's pretty awesome.
0: I know. There's one in my garage. I just got delivery on it the other day.
2: Okay,
0: the 27.
2: Hey, so let Charles have his moment.
0: That's okay. We're having our moment together. We both love this car.
1: Oh yeah.
0: This is. I really want you to have this car. It's a great car, and
1: that's
0: perfect.
1: So cool.
0: It's very neat. Yeah, I want you to get it, and you've done everything right. You've done everything right.
2: Me and my minivan will just
1: wave.
0: You and your battery car. Yeah, just wave at us from your battery car. But we'll have a real engine.
2: You know. Charles, that's awesome, though. Well done.
0: Have fun.
2: Yes, enjoy it. It's a great
0: vehicle. And even if it was
2: a $100,000 Tesla that Dave Hayes, regardless.
0: Yeah, that's right. I'd still tell you to do
2: it. You'd still tell him to do it.
0: But I get more joy in telling you to do this one. But, yeah, but it's still a great, you know, still you are, the math and the process of where you are is freaking incredible. You guys just did you went all in and did it, man. And just congratulations.
2: It's such a magnified, because the numbers are so big, of the debt, though. But it just shows, if you're intense for 2 years, regardless if it's $500,000 or $50,000, right,
0: mm-hmm.
2: of debt, you pay it off, and then your
0: life is opened up.
2: And your income's there, right? And again, it could be $80,000 versus $800,000, but the numbers are magnified in this specific situation. But it goes to show, regardless of the numbers, it's still the same thing. Like, sacrifice for 2 years of your life, and then all of a sudden it's like, okay, pay off $500,000 of student loans in 2 years.
0: There is it's kind of like we're talking about the cruise earlier. It's an emotional thing I think it's harder psychologically and emotionally to turn off the hustle and grind and turn on the enjoy than it is to actually do the hustle and grind. It's weird. I mean, because we all, when
2: in
0: we're...
2: In a different kind of way.
0: Yeah, it's hard to flip that switch to enjoy.
2: It all takes work, yeah. Because those of you in the grind are feeling it, and you're exhausted, you're ready for a break. But then it's weird. It's like grass is always greener. And then when you get to the break, it's like, okay, now I'm almost fearful to spend it because I don't want to go back to where
0: was. It's just your body and your system is running at one speed on one thing, and you're taking a hard right turn.
2: Mm-hmm.
0: And it's just it's like, it's crazy. And to be able to look at that car and go, is that okay? Now, you're talking, is it okay for a guy that's making, the household income is $800,000 to buy a $100,000 car? Yes. Let's pretend you made $80,000 and bought a $10,000 car. Exact same ratios.
2: Mm-hmm.
0: But most people just can't relate to an $800,000 income. Duh. Yeah, I mean, really.
2: Mm-hmm.
0: Wow. And so, but an $80,000 couple making 80 grand buying a $10,000 car for cash in the exact same situation, we tell them to do it.
2: Yep, absolutely.
0: The ratios still work, and you still get to flip the switch from intensity to intentional. From live like no one else to so that I can live and put a 27 Corvette in your garage, Charles. Way to go, man.
2: Yeah, and that's permission for all of you, because there's a lot of new listeners, and some of you are building your baby step one, your $1,000. Some of you are in the hustle and the grind of getting out of debt. But once you get that emergency funded and then beyond, That is. It's where you actually get to make choices with your money, because you have margin again. And if you're investing still and being intentional with some of it, there is the freedom to be able to say, yes, we're gonna make some decisions and to spend, and that's okay. That permission to spend is okay.

0: If you want to win with money in 2026, you can't keep living normal. 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
3: Links the Gulf to the Red Sea. The Saudis believe multiple drone attacks launched from inside Iraq damaged the pipeline. Iraq has condemned the attacks and no one has claimed responsibility yet. Saudi saying right now the kingdom will not retaliate.
4: ABC's Lama Hassan, all this affecting fuel prices here at home. The price of gas up 3.9% in August. National average per gallon of gas sitting at $4.30. That's jumping 18 cents in the week, according to Gas Buddy. President Trump in Ireland today, meeting with the Irish Prime Minister. We was asked his opinion about Irish reunification.
5: It's going to happen eventually.
6: Mr. President.
5: You know what? The way I look at it, it's going to happen eventually. This will happen now.
4: Now, those comments sparking a great deal of debate before he headed to his resort on the west coast of Ireland to attend the Irish Open golf tournament. This is ABC News. A not guilty verdict for rapper Lil Durk, the 33-year-old Grammy-winning Chicago hip-hop artist in the attempted killing for hire of rival rapper Quando Rondo in 2022. ABC's Jericho Tran.
7: The rapper was found not guilty on all five federal charges for murder for hire, stalking resulting in death, and conspiracy. The prosecution saying they are disappointed with the verdict, but the defense celebrating a win. Now, Lil Durk is not a free man. He has another trial coming up October 5th, where he faces federal counts for racketeering, murder, and firearms charges. Jericho Tran, ABC News.
4: President Trump is again calling on the Smithsonian to make multiple changes. In a post on a social media platform, the president asking the institution to install an 11-foot-tall statue of George Washington, recently featured in the Freedom 250 Grand Prix, and eventually replace that with a 30-foot statue. Dave Packer, ABC News.
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0: Welcome back to the Ramsey Show in the Fairwinds Credit Union Studio. I'm Dave Ramsey. Stephen is in Columbus, Ohio. Hi, Stephen. How are you?
1: Hey, thanks for taking my call. Appreciate it.
0: Sure. What's up?
1: Well, me and my wife we just turned 47 this year, and just now started retiring. And my job offered a 401k, or a Roth 401k, so I enrolled in it, and they're taking 940 out of my check. I'm going to max it out every year. And then I got an account set up with Fidelity, Roth IRA there, so we'll max it out. But everything I've been seeing is saying I'm just too late, and I don't know if I should just put it in the bank. And
0: I'm sorry, you're too late. Bank.
2: Too old? Is that what they're telling you, Stephen?
1: Yeah, too old. Yeah.
0: Who told you you're too old?
1: Well, a lot of things I see on the internet and looking up that it won't accumulate in time.
0: Everything on the internet is true. Abraham Lincoln said that.
1: You're right about that.
0: That's just, you know, anytime you got that, that's just hogwash, man. So, okay, so you're 47. Let's just play with it a second. And you said you're putting in $900 at work, or $1,000 a month at work, right?
1: No. I get paid biweekly.
0: Oh, okay. You're putting in $2,000 a month.
1: Yes, I'm maxing out.
0: Okay. Are they matching? Are they matching also?
1: They don't do a match. They do if they do a profit a year, they'll throw some in.
0: Okay, but right now we're at $2,000 a month. And then you're putting how much in your Roth IRA individually?
1: I'm maxing out.
2: Okay. So $7,500 a year.
1: Yes.
0: Okay.
1: Yes.
2: Each, right. Though, your spouse has one too, 14. So that's an extra 1,000 bucks.
0: Yeah, or 1,200. Okay, so that's going to be $3,200, right?
1: Yeah. Yes.
0: 30, a month. Goodness gracious, you're doing well, man. That's awesome. And so let's see, at 67, you'd have $2.7 million. Yeah, I think you're too late. I don't think you're going to make it.
1: Oh, I don't think I will be now. Wow.
0: Okay, so you can go to RamseySolutions.com and use our investment calculator. That's what I just used. I've got it on my little phone thing here, and it came up $2.7 million. Okay, and if I'm half wrong, you're still okay. Right?
1: That's great, because me and my wife struggled for so long, and I just don't want to continue. I just got a great promotion in my job, and I just want to...
2: Yep.
1: Well,
0: the thing I want you to learn to do is to calculate these things out for yourself, and let the math tell you what the facts are, not the internet.
1: That's right. You're right.
0: And let's make sure that you're invested in good growth stock mutual funds. You're not in bonds. You're not in money markets. You're not in cash.
1: No.
0: You're in good growth stock mutual funds. And the four types we talk about, look for them in your 401k and talk to your SmartVestor Pro or whoever's helping you with your Roth IRAs. Make sure that they're in that. They're not just in the bank. But don't let the hope stealers that are out there, and there's people that their full-time job is to steal people's hope. And they run out these bogus theories of things, the way things are going to be, and you don't do this, you don't do that, and you're not going to have enough with after inflation adjusted and all that. And the bottom line is, dude, you're going to be a multimillionaire if you never get a raise in 20 years and just only keep putting in this amount. And, dude, if you don't get a raise for 20 years, you're a loser, really. You get a raise, you're going to get raises. So this is going to be even more than that. I'm going to say you're going to have about $4 million if you stay with this and you stay in good growth stock mutual funds.
2: And you just, it's the consistency, Stephen. Now, if you were 27, obviously, would that be better mathematically? Sure.
0: Ooh, yes.
2: Absolutely. But it's never, never too late.
0: Never let someone tell you that it's too late and cause you to do nothing. Because if you do nothing, you're guaranteeing it's too late. That's the irony of that stupid advice that's out there. Well, it's just too late, so what are you going to do? I'm going to put it in the bank. I'm just going to eat dog food. I mean, what in the world?
2: Ramen noodles.
0: This is serious, you know? So, And just make sure you're in good growth stock mutual funds as you go along. That's the trick. Dan is with us in Raleigh, North Carolina. Hi, Dan. How are you?
3: I'm very well. Thank you, Dave. And thanks for having me on your call.
0: Sure.
3: I had a question. So my wife and I are working this together. I just retired this year. I turned 70 as well. My question is, we have 1.5, between the two of us, 1.5 million in our IRA, and we pull in $12,000 a month after taxes in our retirement. The question I have is, should I start pulling out from my IRA, rolling it into our Roth IRA, the tax-free one, and keep those distributions so I stay in the 22% bracket? Or should I bump up to the 24% bracket and pull out a little over $200,000 each year?
0: Okay. Yeah, you're going to run into RMDs, you know that, required minimum distributions of 73. Whatever's remaining at 73 in that traditional, you're going to have to begin drawing down on it, even though you don't need to because you have enough monthly income to live on, right?
3: Yes, sir.
2: Yeah. Is that why you're wanting to roll it over to the Roth mainly, Dan?
3: Yeah, I want to pull it out and put it into the Roth. You know, I don't know if it's wiser to pull it out up front earlier and start making more money on the tax-free side, or just leave it in the IRA and just let it roll and start pulling out the minimum.
0: Well, the thing is, the tax bracket thing becomes tricky, and you actually can sit down with somebody and try to map it out. But I would get it done sooner rather than later, because the problem is the 1.5 continues to grow. In other words, while you pull out 200, it probably grew another 200.
3: Right, and we've balanced it between the four categories that you talk about.
0: Yeah, but I mean, if it's growing at 12% or so, it's going to grow another 200 pretty quick here. So you're never going to get ahead of it in licks of 200. You're going to have to do more than that, and that is going to push you up a bracket. So the thing is this. If you just kind of do some math this way, it helps me remember how to do it. It'll double if it's at 10% growth rate. It'll double about every 7 years. And so 1.5 in 7 years is going to be 3, and 7 more years is going to be 6. And every one of those dollars you haven't moved to Roth are going to be taxable. So now you got $6 million worth of taxes because you're trying to avoid bracket creep. Taxes on $6 million because you're trying to avoid bracket creep instead of taxes on 1.5. So I'm going to move the bulk of it. I'm going to move it pretty quickly. I'm tempted to do it all at once. I'm not sure that the math works on that, just sitting here doing it in my head. But I'm probably going to do it in no longer than 3 years. I'm going to do a half million.
2: Because the taxes on that.
0: You're going to pay the taxes, but you're going to pay taxes on $6 million if you don't.
2: Rather not, yeah.
0: Someday you're going to pay the taxes, and you're going to pay taxes on more and more and more every year that you don't move it. That's the downside.
2: Yeah.
0: You can't get ahead of this creeping it. And so you've got to chunk it to get there. And yeah, if you've got the money to pay the taxes somewhere, then I'm going to do it.

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2: From the News Radio 101 Weather Center, Sunday, a 30% chance of showers and thunderstorms, mainly between 2 and 4 in the afternoon. Mostly sunny, high near 84. North wind 5 to 11 miles per hour, gusts up to 15. Sunday night, slight chance of showers and thunderstorms before 10. Mostly cloudy, low around 58. Northeast wind 7 to 9 miles per hour. Monday, mostly sunny, high near 82. East wind 10 to 13 miles per hour, gusts up to 18. Monday night, mostly clear, low around 67. Southeast wind 13 to 15 miles per hour, gusts up to 20. For the latest news, weather, and community info, visit DecaturRadio.com.
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6: The Decatur Police Department is requesting the public's assistance in solving this week's Crime of the Week. 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Beginning around August 15th, approximately 30 buses were reportedly burglarized. Security video shows approximately four juveniles entering the property during the late overnight hours by climbing the fence and gate. The suspects were then seen prying open the doors of the buses. Several personal items were stolen, including a wallet, a violin, and other small belongings. Damage was also reported to the dashboard of one bus. Anyone with information is encouraged to contact the Decatur Police Department Criminal Investigations Division at 217-424-2734 or submit a tip anonymously through Crime Stoppers at 217-423-TIPS. 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
1: Mm-hmm.
9: We could move laterally or even down in value into, say, a four-bedroom workforce home. What's your opinion?
1: Would not do that. No.
9: No.
1: The reason for owning real estate is the appreciation. The purpose of the workforce housing is to try to keep workforce that can work the ski resort. And you can afford to live there because we're dealing with $10 million houses everywhere, right? And so, and condos that are $3 million and everything else. And
0: or
1: so,
0: $750.
1: It's hard to be a bartender and live there unless you have workforce housing. And so, most of the ski resorts have done that. But that doesn't mean that you purchasing something that's appreciation capped is good for you. It's just a way to get people to work the mountain. That's the reason they're doing it. And so, I don't know that. You're past that. You are now a condo owner that's going up in value. My guess is your family's growing and the two-bedroom condo's getting tight.
9: Yeah, golden retriever would like a yard.
1: That's the family growing. Okay. Well, the golden's a great dog, so I'm with you, brother.
9: As well.
1: Yeah. All right, yeah. I would like for the golden to have a dog, too, but I don't want to lose 700 grand for that. And that's what you're going to, the increase in value. So how long have you owned the condo?
9: 3 years on this one.
1: Okay. On this one. You lived in the area, though, for a while?
9: Yeah, this is the second property I've owned.
1: Okay. All right.
0: Are you there full time? Is that your primary residence?
9: Correct.
1: Yeah. So my reason for my question is still easy. It's easy for you to answer. Think about all those years ago when you bought the first one versus what prices are now. And that's why I'm telling you not to do an appreciation capped workforce housing deal.
9: Understood. I'm a real estate agent up here, so that has always been my inclination is that it's, you know, kind of project housing, but
1: is and it isn't.
9: The temptation is real.
1: It's a government subsidized thing to create a labor supply that is needed, and that's not invalid because it's
0: but it's not where I'd put my primary residence.
1: I don't want to bet my future on that.
0: Yeah.
1: You know, if you're a bartender and you're single and you need to, instead of driving in from Denver every day, which is impossible, that's why they did this so to cover that and not for you. So no, I would never take. I would never step out of the free market that is working into a subsidized market that is capped.
0: Mm-hmm.
1: That's bottom line.
0: And it's just an expensive place, as you know, Tucker, to live.
1: It's beautiful, too.
0: Mm-hmm.
1: Absolutely gorgeous. All right, Jason's in Pensacola. Hi, Jason. How are you?
10: Hi, guys. How you doing?
1: Better than we deserve. What's up?
10: So, my fiance and I are trying to work through baby step two. And we've got about $60,000 in personal loans and credit card debt. And we've got $90,000 still left on the mortgage. Net take home pay is about $130,000 a year. And we are really committed to getting rid of this debt. But we really want to get married at about this time next year. So I was wondering if you had any general advice about how to save for the wedding and pay off as much debt as we can.
0: Yeah, well, first, Jason, I would keep the debt and the income separate. So I'm just curious, the $60,000, is it pretty much 30-30 or what makes up the $60,000?
10: The majority of it is mine.
0: Okay.
10: About 5,000 is hers.
0: Okay. And then how much is she making a year?
10: She's netting, well, her gross pay is about 50,000 a year without overtime.
0: Okay.
1: And yours is 80.
10: That's correct.
1: Yeah.
0: Mm-hmm.
1: Okay.
0: Yeah. So I mean, first and foremost, Jason, I really would. I would not be paying on hers. I wouldn't have her paying on yours. I think you guys functioning still as two single people during the debt payoff process.
1: Did you both sign on this house?
10: No, sir, no. We didn't.
0: Whose name is it under?
10: It's under my name. I actually purchased the home before we met.
0: Okay. So yeah, so I would
1: so
0: keep everything
1: on your
0: side. So she makes
1: $50,000, has no debt, and you're deeply in debt.
0: Excuse me. Yes.
1: Right.
0: Yeah.
10: There is a small caveat to the debt. $30,000 of that debt is currently being paid off by a student loan payment for the National Guard.
0: Okay. When will that be completed?
10: That'll be completed in about 4 years.
0: Okay. While you're in the National Guard, so it'll take the 4 years of service.
10: Yes, ma'am. They make one lump sum payment on the anniversary day every year by enlistment.
0: Okay. I'd probably still make it a goal. I don't know. I think I'd want to be done with it so that you have the ability to make decisions if something changes in your life. So the question you asked, though, was how do we save for a wedding while on baby step two? So I would figure out, okay, what is probably, because, I mean, you know, you guys have debt, all of this other stuff is happening. So I would say, what's the least wedding we can have that we would be okay with, right? And so you kind of look out to say, we're probably not going to go and have a $50,000 wedding, right? So what does the feel look like? Do we want venue, church? Like, I would really look and kind of map out, here would be my reasonable quote-unquote dream wedding, and this is me if I'm her, and then we back out the pricing and say, okay, here's probably what this is going to cost, and you're going to see the price and probably be like, okay, it's probably not what we can afford, because that means we're gonna have to save X amount every single month until the wedding, but we still have other goals, we're still wanting to put some towards the debt. And so I would start to really paint this picture of what do we want this wedding to look like, and then once you have that realistic number of what you're shooting for, to say, okay, then how much do we have to put aside each month to save for that wedding, in junction with, though, having, you know, a goal to get this debt paid off, right? To be putting money towards the debt. So it's kind of like a two for one, but it's going to be a check of expectations on what type of wedding you all will have and at the rate at which you can save. Does that make sense?
10: Yes, it does, and I appreciate that.
1: So, yeah. Jason, the language you used tells me that you've combined everything, you're living together, everything but a marriage.
10: Yes,
0: Dan's going to tell you to get married this weekend.
1: Yep.
10: Get married
1: this weekend, and then live your life for a year and have a celebration in a year. Because you're fooling no one, not even yourselves. No one's fooled. You know, I mean, what is the deal here? You're already acting like it, so just be it. I would get a pastor and get married this weekend if I were you, and then I would have a celebration a year from now and pay off as much debt as I can while budgeting for the celebration that looks a lot like a wedding.

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3: Good evening and happy Saturday, Central Illinois, here to WAND Forecast. We're heading overnight tonight with clouds gradually building in. A cold front is getting ready to sweep through. Mid-60s for our temperatures tonight, but tomorrow, thanks to that cold front, we're only talking low 80s. And we're even tracking a chance for a few isolated showers, but most of us are staying mainly dry as we head into the work week. I'm meteorologist Olivia Colon.
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0: Amy is in Austin, Texas. Hi, Amy. How are you?
1: Hi. I'm doing well. How are you?
0: Better than I deserve. What's up?
1: Hey there. I am calling to see what I need to disclose to my boyfriend. We've been together a little over a year. We have very different backgrounds and situations when it comes to employment, income, savings, all of the things. And we're looking and discussing merging homes, getting married, things of that nature. Just kind of trying to figure out what to disclose and when without giving all my cards away too early in the game, if you will, and just kind of where to go from here.
2: So are you more successful financially than him, than he is?
1: Yes.
2: Okay.
1: Yes.
2: By how much do you think?
1: Substantial. I recent divorce, made over, you know, walked away with over $1 million, cash, and home paid for, car paid for. He's working two jobs, has two small kids, barely any savings. The house is fully paid for in cash by me with my name on it solely. Just trying to figure out.
2: That he lives in, the boyfriend?
1: No, not yet.
2: Oh. But
1: we're getting there.
2: Mm-hmm. Oh, but the house you're currently living in is what you're saying.
1: Okay. Correct.
2: Yep. Yep.
0: Okay.
2: When did you get divorced?
1: About over a year ago now.
2: Over a year. How long have you guys been dating?
1: It's funny you ask. Probably just shy of a year.
2: Okay.
0: So, in general, the rule would be, a relationship rule would be, if you're going to share your life with someone, before you agree to do that, they should know who you are.
1: Correct.
0: 100%. And if you're uncomfortable them knowing who you are, you're not ready to spend your life with them.
1: That's fair. I think I'm just more hesitant how to do this in a smart way, I guess. Mm-hmm. I don't want to overwhelm him. I will tell you, in a very privileged situation where I'm a single mom, two kids, I'm not working. I have an income, a very substantial income as a equalization payment for divorce.
0: Mm-hmm. And how much do you get coming in?
1: I get $10,000 a month.
0: And how much do you think he has coming in?
1: Probably $4,000.
0: With two jobs? Okay.
1: Yes.
0: All right. Okay. I don't think that's that far out of kilter, but what's out of kilter is that you haven't... You got two things going. Number one, you're a human, and you got your heart trampled on, and it ended a year ago. And so to jump back into the trust game is hard when you're wounded. And that would be normal, right? I mean, you should be a little bit standoffish after going through a divorce that's as fresh, right? That would be normal. Mm-hmm. You'd be weird if you're like, oh, yeah, it's all okay now. No, I mean, that's denial, right? So, I mean, your heart has had some healing to do. The scars of the process you all went through there has some healing to do to be able to fully engage and trust someone else. And so some good pre-marriage counseling is in order for sure. And I personally think it would be a huge mistake to live with someone, especially in this situation, before you're married. Because it involves your paid-for house and your income that's two and a half times of his, and you don't work.
1: Right.
0: And so I think that's going to get weird fast as a shacked-up boyfriend thing. So I would just stand off and say, we're going to continue our lives separate until we are actually married, and we're going to enter disclosing this through a pre-marriage counseling process gradually and gently, and then a prenup is in order in this situation.
1: Okay.
0: Because it's substantially, we don't recommend prenups most of the time, but where there's a substantial difference between the two.
2: And with kids involved, second marriages, I mean, it's just, yeah.
0: Yeah, and your alimony or support payments are not based on you not remarrying, right?
1: Correct. It's more of an equalization payment.

0: do, which I think you will. You sound intelligent, smart. I think you would.
1: Thank you.
0: But to sit down with, you know, an attorney and,
1: right, absolutely.
0: And map this out really cleanly and well. And again, yeah. It's nothing against him.
2: No.
0: But
2: no.
0: It's,
1: yeah.
0: But it,
2: I mean, I think he's great. I didn't hear anything negative about him.
0: No.
2: But and you're very wise, to Rachel's point, to realize these differences mean something. And then you're also very wise to say what we said out loud is that this stuff's all still fresh, and to work through the emotions of all of that trust stuff and not hold him accountable for things he didn't do that the ex did. And that's
1: right.
2: That's a process. That's a top of mind thing you have to do intentionally, because your human nature is your body seizes up every time he makes some comment that sounds like the ex.
1: And right.
2: Your body just freaks out.
1: Yeah, there's been a lot of therapy on my part, and it was emotionally abusive relationship that
2: wow.
1: I had to be that role model for my kiddos.
2: Wow.
1: So we got out of there, and I came out very. I kind of joke like, "Thanks for the money and the trauma." but it is. It's been a lot of hard work, and this man that I'm with is very patient, and he's like, okay. "Look, as long as we're
0: and
1: doing
0: Amy,
1: this together."
2: Well, that graphs exactly into what we're suggesting.
0: Well,
2: then,
0: and it's going to be a beautiful thing. I mean,
2: yeah.
0: If or when, I'm going to say when you guys get married, I mean, that's what it's sounding like eventually that probably will happen because you're talking about mm-hmm. living together. And there's a beautiful future for you guys when you say, yeah, you keep it separate, which makes it so clean. No weird entangled emotions of I wouldn't. And because of the, genuinely keep everything separate. You guys get married, come back from the honeymoon. It's the Brady Bunch situation. And at that point, he's going to know everything. And what a beautiful life you guys get to start to build together. Do you know what I mean? Like you can see this money as a gift and a tool, and
2: yeah.
0: having him on board
2: yeah.
0: as well. And there's no level of him feeling demasculated or, emasculated or anything. Demasculated. Is that
2: something that's either one does the same thing.
1: I know what you mean.
0: Same thing. Do you know what I'm saying? But like you guys,
1: yeah.
0: through an engagement process, really work and build this new unit.
2: I like it.
0: Of when it's going to happen, right? But I think it really is important to keep the steps in order.
2: Yeah,
0: if that makes sense.
2: Yeah.
0: Because
2: I think that's exactly
0: big.
2: Right. So I'm excited because you've processed this so well to this point, all the stuff you've been through, and this mm-hmm. is just the next step. And I predict that your radar is really good, and if he is. There's three possibilities. He's healthy enough that he can graft right into this, and that's our positive possibility. The negative possibilities are this causes him to not feel a need to produce, in which case he's opting out of your relationship, or mm-hmm. he's like freaked out in some other way, and that's another reason that he doesn't make the cut. And so he gets to choose how he's going to react to this, and how he's going to graft into this by meeting with a good counselor along the way and you guys talking it through. But when he has full knowledge of everything, his behavior is going to tell you whether he's a keeper at that mm-hmm. point.
1: Okay.
2: And if he's not, then that's just God's signal for you to not do this one.
1: Yeah.
2: That it was mm-hmm. that he couldn't handle it, because this all comes with the package called Amy. And she's worth it. And she's worth it,
1: Absolutely.
2: So he gets the two kids, and he gets the package. This is it. The mm-hmm. former trauma, the healing. He gets all of it. And it's wonderful. It's beautiful.
0: I hope it's a great second chapter for you, Amy.
2: Amen. Mm-hmm.

Hey guys, George Camel here. So you're thinking about buying or selling your home, and you probably have a million questions. I get it. It's a weird time in the market right now, and where do you go to find weird answers? Usually the internet. And maybe you find yourself on Reddit, searching for answers only to be left confused. And let's be real, there's a reason. Reddit is the unregulated armpit of the internet. And the last thing you need when making the biggest transaction of your life is bad real estate advice from some guy with the handle flat_earther34. No thank you. So where should you go for home buying or selling advice that actually works? Advice you can actually trust? Well,

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0: Our scripture of the day, 1 Timothy 1:5. The goal of our instruction is love from a pure heart and a good conscience and a sincere faith. Louisiana Senator John Kennedy said, always follow your heart, but take your brain with you. He's got some great one-liners. He really does. Karen is in Orlando. Hi, Karen. How are you?
1: Hi, good. Thank you.
0: What's up?
1: Well, my house has a leaky roof, and I did take financial peace, but I wound up in debt again. I just spent too much and made some bad decisions. I did wind up getting solar, and getting a new roof with solar is almost twice as hard because they charge quite a bit just to take the panels off and put them back on. So the roofing job is quite more than a regular roofing job. And then I'm thinking there could be water damage. So I'm just trying to think, would it be better off to sell my house because I don't have, my kids are grown and out of the house, and just get an apartment or something? Or would it be better to keep the house and try to fix it and maybe turn my debt to Debt Trinity Management or something like that?
0: What you turn your debt to what?
1: You've never heard of them? They said you recommended them. Debt Trinity Management?
0: No, that would be people that lie.
1: Oh dear. No. Okay.
0: Dave recommended them.
2: Oh, it's like a debt consolidation company.
1: Yes, crooked, and they are Christian.
0: They're liars.
1: They're not. Oh, they're liars.
2: Oh, okay. So Christians lie.
1: That was bad. Oh no.
0: Jesus may love them. I don't. Yeah. No, this is not true here at all. Oh my gosh.
2: Okay, you're sure that isn't like?
0: I'm positive. I have never endorsed Trinity anything.
2: Okay.
0: Yeah. Okay.
2: Anyways, so Karen, how much?
0: Assuming you have no money.
1: No savings. That was one skill I didn't acquire because I always got my bills paid and I was usually out of debt and then I kind of took some wrong turns. But the savings part, I didn't know.
0: Okay. And you have debt?
1: Yes.
2: How much?
1: $30,000.
2: In what?
1: Credit card debt. Credit card debt. Yeah.
0: You pay cash for the solar?
1: No, I'm still paying on that too.
0: Oh, how much do you owe on the solar?
1: $40. It was $60, but I've got it down to $40. It's at 4% interest, so I didn't think it was that bad a deal. Mm.
0: You really did flunk Financial Peace University.
1: Okay.
0: Wow. All right, Ms. Karen. Wow. So if you sell the house, what do you owe on the house? You owe 30?
1: I don't owe anything.
0: Oh,
1: on
0: just the cellular.
2: Oh,
0: okay.
2: That's good.
1: Yeah.
0: What's the house worth?
1: I haven't officially got it appraised, but I've looked at similar homes. They're $300 to $400. Okay. But it does need a new roof, so I don't know how anybody would get it insured.
0: It's going to be a part of it. But mm-hmm. So if you
2: how much do you make a year?
1: About 48.
2: Okay. What do you do for a living?
1: I work at an assistant living.
2: Okay.
0: Okay. So you have the $30,000 in solar, and what was the other debt? One more
2: credit
0: time?
2: Card.
0: Credit card.
2: $30,000.
0: $30,000
1: in the credit card.
0: Okay. So if you sold the house, you would be free of the solar mess, which apparently was a mistake since you don't have the money to pay for it, and the credit cards could be paid off, and you'd be debt free, and you could buy a $200,000 property that more suited your needs.
2: More condo-esque. Probably not a single family.
0: Yeah. What would you enjoy? What would you, if you could pick anything in the world that was for you today? Because the house sounds like it was purchased for a different phase of your life a few years ago.
1: Yeah. I had two children, and the house is a four-bedroom house. I don't need something quite that big, but it seems like even the smaller homes are still pretty pricey nowadays.
0: Yeah, everything is, but so is yours.
1: Mm-hmm.
0: If they're pricey, yours is pricey. You know, yours isn't like all of a sudden on the rubbish pile, and then there's this gleaming castles. That's not the way it works.
1: Right. Okay.
0: So, yeah, I think what if I were in your shoes, I would want to gather some information, and it would maybe lead me to the wisdom. If I know all the info, usually I make better decisions. So let's get two bids on the roof, actual bids. Let's call a SmartVestor or a Ramsey Trusted real estate agent. Have them come out and do a comparative market analysis and tell you what they would list your home for and show you why. And then also get with that person and go look at some of the smaller, shinier, slightly lower priced, where you could be 100% debt free when you sell this and 100% debt free when you buy the next one.
1: Okay.
0: And this, let's go look at what you could actually live in and go, okay, I really like that. And I really like this number that the person's giving me on selling my house. And I don't have to fix the roof, and I can sell it as is, and I can be out of debt, and I'm going to cut up my credit cards, and I'm going to live on a budget, and we're going to put you back through financial peace as our guest.
2: Oh,
0: we'll pay for it.
2: Absolutely. Or you may find that you can patch the roof for, half of what was quoted to you, right? Just in one little area. I don't know. But that it just gives you options, Karen.
0: Yeah.
2: But at the end of the day, I probably would downsize because of the, not even just from the financial perspective, part of that is motivating me for you, but also your season of life and where you are. You're like, oh yeah, you said it twice. I don't need this. I don't need it. So it could be a great move for you in this next part of your life.
0: Yeah. And don't finance solar.
2: And cut up the credit cards, Karen. If you do this move, the scary thing is whether it's, a massive, payment people get from equity from a home that sells, or an inheritance, or a lawsuit, right? And you get paid out, like whatever it is. And when you go and clear that debt, you've not really changed, Karen. You've just made some decisions that have helped you financially, but you have to promise yourself that you're
0: going
2: to change your behavior in that process. Yes.
0: I'll never go back here again.
2: Because if you go and get a $200,000 house and you're debt free and everything, and you go rack up credit card debt, you're going to be right back where you started. So you have to stay the course.
0: Logan's in Minneapolis. Hey, Logan, what's up?
3: Hey, folks. Thanks for taking my call.
0: Sure. How can we help?
3: So my wife and I are debt free. We've got our emergency fund and we've got our down payment saved. But we're currently paying pretty well under market rent, and I was wondering if it ever makes sense to wait another year, save more in rent for longer before jumping into a home at the end of our lease.
0: Yeah, it can be. How far under market are you?
3: We're paying about $1,300 for a place that should probably be sitting around $2,200 to $2,500 if we were renting and it was equivalent.
0: Okay, and so we're talking about $12,000 a year.
3: Yep.
0: Okay. And in what price range home would you be buying?
3: We're shooting for mid 200 to 300.
0: Okay. How fast does that go up $12,000? One year?
3: I'm not sure there.
0: 1 year. So what you're saving in rent, the house you're getting ready to buy is probably going to go up about the same amount.
3: Sure.
0: You see what I did?
3: I do.
0: So it's okay. And it might be less because
2: I would say it's less.
0: Depends on your area and so forth. But appreciation rates might not be 6%.
2: I think it's like 3%.
0: And so it might not be quite that much. But the point is, it's not really saving.
2: It's not
0: You're not really saving all of it, because while you're saving rent, the other thing's going up close to the same amount. And so
3: none of them having to play catch up and have a bigger down payment and all that.
0: Mm-hmm. Yeah,
3: sure.
0: It's okay to do that if you want to do it. And I'm all for taking your time. Rent is patience, so get something for the patience, I want to get a great buy on the other end to offset this. I want to bargain somewhere. Take that extra time and
2: find something great.
0: Get a deal. Get a deal, man. That puts this hour of the Ramsey Show in the books. We'll be back with you before you know it. In the meantime, remember, there's ultimately only one way to financial peace, and that's to walk daily with the Prince of Peace, Christ Jesus.

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3: ABC News, I'm Dave Packer. The CEO of Anthropic said Saturday, the artificial intelligence industry should slow down to give safety measures time to catch up. Without it, Dario Amade warned AI could be capable within 6 to 12 months of leading a swarm that could take over the entire internet. OpenAI CEO Sam Altman and XAI head Elon Musk both signaled their support for the idea of slowing things down. Reaction in Ireland as President Trump, during his visit with Irish Prime Minister Michael Martin, suggested that Ireland should be reunified.
4: It's going to happen eventually.
5: Mr. President,
4: you know what? Well, look, it's going to happen eventually. That's what happened now.
3: That didn't go over well with some leaders there. Ulster Unionist Party leader John Burroughs saying, quote, Northern Ireland, not a pawn in Trump's fallout with the UK. Now, meanwhile, there's new concerns about the global supply of oil as the Iran-backed Houthis advance, those rebels, and Saudi Arabia cutting off oil in the key east-west pipeline after a drone attack. This is ABC News. Did you notice something missing from this year's Atlantic hurricane season? Yeah, hurricanes.
6: No Atlantic hurricanes have formed this year, and none are likely in the coming days, says the National Hurricane Center, due to an enormous El Nino warming the Pacific. A State University at Albany, New York, atmospheric science professor cited a triple whammy of winds that decapitate a storm, dry air that starves it, and downward pushing winds that basically stomp it.
3: ABC's Chuck Sievertson. The Big Easy won't be taking it easy on anyone taking part in a street takeover. New Orleans says it's been monitoring social media and they're ready to arrest anyone taking part in street takeover events this weekend. The FBI's been tagged in. FBI New Orleans Special Agent in Charge, Jonathan Tapp.
7: But if you plan to come here to engage in criminal activity or threaten public safety, we will do everything in our power to protect our community.
3: Authorities say they'll be checking for outstanding warrants. Dave Packer, ABC News.
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3: From the News Radio 101 Weather Center, Sunday, a 30% chance of showers and thunderstorms, mainly between 2 and 4 in the afternoon. Mostly sunny, high near 84. North wind 5 to 11 miles per hour, gusts up to 15. Sunday night, slight chance of showers before 9, then slight chance of showers and thunderstorms until 10. Mostly cloudy, low around 58. Northeast wind 7 to 9 miles per hour, chance of precipitation 20%. Monday, mostly sunny, high near 82. East wind 10 to 13 miles per hour, gusts up to 18. Monday night, mostly clear, low around 67. Southeast wind 13 to 15 miles per hour, gusts up to 20. For the latest news, weather, and community info, visit DecaturRadio.com.
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6: Good evening and happy Saturday, Central Illinois, here to WAND Forecast. We're heading overnight tonight with clouds gradually building in. A cold front is getting ready to sweep through. Mid-60s for our temperatures tonight, but tomorrow, thanks to that cold front, we're only talking low 80s. And we're even tracking a chance for a few isolated showers, but most of us are staying mainly dry as we head into the work week. I'm meteorologist Olivia Colon.
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16: 95-year-olds. I mean, it is so safe that they're even recommending that for most people, even older people, that you don't necessarily have to have a complete physical as you do for, you know, many other types of surgery. So, you know, blood tests, extensive blood tests to see if you're, you know, healthy. It's not such a biggie anymore. And, you know, a couple of ways to do it. There's something called phaco emulsion, which dissolves your old lens and then sucks it out, and then you insert the new plastic lens into your eye. And there's also laser, which is sometimes not covered by surgery, but it purports to be more advanced, more precise, which dissolves the old lens and gives you a little bit of better way to insert the new lens into the proper position. And I've had it done. I had it done with the, you know, the mainstream technique, not laser, on one eye, and I plan to have it done on another eye. And so the question is, you know, if a doctor tells you you need to have it, there's no actually, it's not like going to get a heart test and the doctor says, hey, you know, you have a really dangerously blocked artery unbeknownst to you and that could kill you and so you need to have surgery. When it comes to the eyes, this generally is elective surgery. When it gets to the point where your vision is sufficiently compromised, when you're driving, say, and you see big, you know, halos around oncoming cars at night and it gets to be kind of dangerous or it's impossible to correct your vision, you know, with progressively stronger glasses or contact lenses, then it's time to get your cataract surgery. And so you can make that decision on your own. The doctor shouldn't tell you, oh, you need to have it at a certain time. That sounds a little self-serving on the doctor's behalf. But, you know, if you're going to have it done, when it comes to things to do before, there's not a heck of a lot to do before to ensure the success or lack thereof of the cataract surgery. It is suggested, perhaps, that you may want to reduce things that can increase your risk of bleeding. You know, certainly if you're on blood thinners, you know, talk to your doctor about whether you want to temporarily pause your blood thinners. If there's a strong reason to be on blood thinners, perhaps you need to stay on your blood thinners. When it comes to supplements, there are some supplements that increase the risk of bleeding slightly. Fish oil, ginkgo biloba extract, vitamin E, Maybe you want to downplay those for a week or 10 days before your surgery. Although, once again, this is not a bloody surgery. There's, you know, very little risk of bleeding into the eye or externally with this type of relatively minimally invasive surgery. It is a modern miracle. You know, it's one of those things that we take for granted these days, is that the vast majority of people, if they should have the good fortune or the ill fortune to live into their 80s or 90s, they had cataracts in previous eras, and they couldn't see well, and there was no way to fix that. You know, typically, you know, a tailor or a weaver, you know, after many years of, you know, close work, would go blind, and there wasn't anything to be done about it until roughly the 20th century when new techniques of cataract surgery emerged. And it truly is a modern miracle that I think can really extend quality of life and really extend lifespan. Because if you lose the ability to see later in life, you know, you tend to check out in a lot of ways. So get it done, but get it done on your own timetable. Pick and choose when to hold and when to fold. But when vision really deteriorates, that's the time to pull the trigger on cataracts. So do it. 877-726-8255, our number. Some days, you know, it takes a little extra help to stay positive. And there's been a revolution in our understanding of how nutrition impacts mood. There is definitely a food-mood connection. 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

0: heard of Charlie Kirk. Definitely a non-issue. I would definitely disagree with that. You may not have heard of Charlie Kirk, but that is your own ignorance at play. You might want to educate yourself, 1561. My name is Dan Mandis, and the phone number 866-90-RED-EYE. Got a lot more straight ahead.
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7: Good evening, Central Illinois. Here's a WAND forecast. We're heading overnight, watching clouds gradually increase, even a few isolated showers possible. But most of us are actually staying dry as we head into our Sunday, and we're also cooler. This is all the impacts of our cold front that's passing through. So highs tomorrow only in the low 80s, but we do warm up heading into the work week with temperatures by Tuesday potentially reaching 90s once again. I'm Olivia Colon.
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0: It's Red Eye Radio, 866-90-RED-EYE is the phone number. So how does J.D. Vance talk about Donald Trump's $5,000 plan to send $5,000 to each American adult if the Republicans keep the majority in the House and the Senate?
1: I can hear the critics' heads exploding. They're saying out loud, I guarantee you, the president is bribing voters to vote for Republicans to take over the House, and then he's bankrupting the country because the deficit and debt is huge, and inflation would come back if this comes into play. So how do you answer those criticisms?
2: Well, I say, first of all, what the president's talking about is fundamentally a dividend for American workers. We're taking in an extraordinary amount of revenue because the president of the United States is actually standing up to both foreign companies, but also foreign countries who've been taking advantage of America's workers for pretty much my entire life. All of these tariffs, what is a tariff, Brett? A tariff is when the president of the United States says, if you want to undercut the wages of American workers, if you want to ship American jobs overseas, you're going to pay a big fat penalty when you try to bring that stuff back into the United States of America. Those penalties have generated a lot of revenues. They've helped us pay down debt. What the president's just saying is, if you keep it going to the American people, if you keep us in power and allow us to continue to do these things, then you're going to share in some of the benefit of this incredible wealth that, we're creating in the United States of America.
0: All right, so that is J.D. Vance, vice president, going to be running for president, no doubt. Coming up in 2028. We've got a lot more straight ahead. It's Red Eye Radio.
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0: Red Eye Radio, 866-90-RED-EYE is the phone number, 866-907-3339. And you can also text in. A lot of text messages tonight from all over the country. I love that. 615-737-9986. Some haters, and that's okay. I appreciate the haters as much as I appreciate the folks that have positive things to say. There is a number of things that I want to talk about here coming up in the next half hour of Red Eye Radio. I think that I mentioned in the first hour that it is 1 year since the death of Charlie Kirk. And there's a lot of people saying a lot of great things. And there's a lot of people that are saying, quite frankly, some terrible things. So one of the things that I'm interested in, and I've always been interested in this, is the people that didn't really discover Charlie Kirk until after he passed away. I'm going to admit to you that I'm one of them. Which is crazy because I'm a conservative. You would have thought that I was tracking Charlie Kirk. You would think that I knew every single video that Charlie Kirk put out. But I didn't. And I'm going to tell you why, because, you know, I got my own thing going on and I'm, you know, radio and I'm not one to pay a lot of attention to social media influencers, even if they're conservatives. But I think that Charlie Kirk was much more than an influencer. And I'll get into that coming up in the next half hour. But you know, the thing is that the man does continue to change lives. And that's part of what I really like about Charlie Kirk, even a year after his assassination. I want to make sure that I get this in really, really quickly. The president making headlines earlier tonight at the midterm Republican convention, promising $5,000 to every American adult if the Republicans maintain control of the Senate and the House of Representatives. Here's what the president said.
1: If the Republicans win the House of Representatives and the United States Senate, both of them, because of our economic, tremendous economic success, like in history, we've never had anything like what's happening. But because of our tremendous strength and success economically, I will issue a dividend to every adult citizen in the United States of America for $5,000.
0: And so you're hearing a lot of applause there inside the arena in Dallas. But there's a lot of people, conservatives and Democrats alike, for different reasons that hate this idea. I mean, I've already, in the first hour, I talked about this. I'm going to talk about it here as the evening continues to progress. People are definitely reacting to this. The Democrats are saying, oh, the president is trying to buy votes. He's not trying to buy votes. That's not what he's trying to do. Now, is he trying to manipulate people to come out and vote and manipulate people to vote Republican? Yeah, absolutely. You could say that. But my issue is that that's going to cost about $1.35 trillion. And, you know, maybe the devil is in the details. By the way, Congress needs to be the ones that really approve this. The president can't just take one of his magic Sharpies and sign a piece of paper, a proclamation, and send each American adult citizen $5,000. This has got to go through Congress. And I can tell you there's a lot of Republicans, and I interview a lot of Republicans on Capitol Hill, and the vast majority of the ones that I interview would be like, no, we're not doing that. Not with a debt of $40 trillion. There's no way they'll say that we're going to do that. Not with a deficit of $1.8 trillion. So, bottom line is, the devil may be in the details. The president didn't talk a lot about it, but we will continue the conversation coming up right here on Red Eye Radio.
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0: Red Eye Radio, 866-90-RED-EYE is the phone number, 866-907-3339, and you can also text in. A lot of text messages tonight from all over the country. I love that. 615-737-9986. Some haters, and that's okay. I appreciate the haters as much as I appreciate the folks that have positive things to say. There is a number of things that I want to talk about here coming up in the next half hour of Red Eye Radio. I think that I mentioned in the first hour that it is 1 year since the death of Charlie Kirk. And there's a lot of people saying a lot of great things. And there's a lot of people that are saying, quite frankly, some terrible things. So one of the things that I'm interested in, and I've always been interested in this, is the people that didn't really discover Charlie Kirk until after he passed away. I'm going to admit to you that I'm one of them. Which is crazy because I'm a conservative. You would have thought that I was tracking Charlie Kirk. You would think that I knew every single video that Charlie Kirk put out. But I didn't. And I'm going to tell you why, because, you know, I got my own thing going on and I'm, you know, radio and I'm not one to pay a lot of attention to social media influencers, even if they're conservatives. But I think that Charlie Kirk was much more than an influencer. And I'll get into that coming up in the next half hour. But you know, the thing is that the man does continue to change lives. And that's part of what I really like about Charlie Kirk, even a year after his assassination. I want to make sure that I get this in really quickly. The president making headlines earlier tonight at the midterm Republican convention, promising $5,000 to every American adult if the Republicans maintain control of the Senate and the House of Representatives. Here's what the president said.
1: If the Republicans win the House of Representatives and the United States Senate, both of them, because of our economic, tremendous economic success, like in history, we've never had anything like what's happening. But because of our tremendous strength and success economically, I will issue a dividend to every adult citizen in the United States of America for $5,000.
0: And so you're hearing a lot of applause there inside the arena in Dallas. But there's a lot of people, conservatives and Democrats alike, for different reasons, that hate this idea. I mean, I've already, in the first hour, I talked about this. I'm going to talk about it here as the evening continues to progress. People are definitely reacting to this. The Democrats are saying, oh, the president is trying to buy votes. He's not trying to buy votes. That's not what he's trying to do. Now, is he trying to manipulate people to come out and vote and manipulate people to vote Republican? Yeah, absolutely. You could say that. But my issue is that that's going to cost about $1.35 trillion. And, you know, maybe the devil is in the details. By the way, Congress needs to be the ones that really approve this. The president can't just take one of his magic Sharpies and sign a piece of paper, a proclamation, and send each American adult citizen $5,000. This has got to go through Congress. And I can tell you there's a lot of Republicans, and I interview a lot of Republicans on Capitol Hill, and the vast majority of the ones that I interview would be like, no, we're not doing that. Not with a debt of $40 trillion. There's no way they'll say that we're going to do that. Not with a deficit of $1.8 trillion. So, bottom line is, the devil may be in the details. The president didn't talk a lot about it, but we will continue the conversation coming up right here on Red Eye Radio.
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7: 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Are the Republicans panicking? That's what a lot of people seem to believe. 8624 texted in. Republicans could have chalked up a win if they would have passed the Save America Act. Now they panic. I absolutely agree. There are so many people that I talk to every single day. And I'm in Nashville, Tennessee. Tennessee is a very Republican state, very red state. Granted, but there's a lot of people that I know across the country who are really angry that John Thune has not been willing to get the Save America Act passed. So that is something that obviously President Trump is very angry about. The House of Representatives passed that numerous times, multiple times. To be honest, I don't know how many times, but it was a lot. And they're really frustrated. House of Representatives. There's a lot of Republicans in the Senate that say that they would vote for it if it came up to a vote. But I think secretly they don't actually want it to come up to a vote because they don't want to pass it. They don't want to pass the Save America Act. What they ultimately, I believe, are afraid of is repercussions from the left, but whatever. The question is, if the Democrats end up with power in the Senate, will they ultimately end up getting rid of the filibuster? They may just do that, and then Republicans would be in a boatload of trouble.
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0: ABC News, I'm Chuck Severson. A small plane crash leaves a congressman who's the Republican candidate for Wisconsin governor and the pilot with minor injuries. They had trouble and made an emergency landing last night in Lake Wausau. Congressman Tom Tiffany writes on social media that the plane started to sink. They swam to shallow water and first responders in a boat rescued them. When the bars let out last night in downtown Green Bay, police say a car tried to plow into officers clearing out a crowd. Nobody seriously hurt. Cops say the suspected drunk driver is caught. The cost of diesel fuel has hit a new nationwide high, $6 a gallon, $8 in California. The cost passed on to consumers, one trucker.
1: I mean, I'm having a hard time surviving, I got to be honest with you.
0: El Nino conditions, warming Pacific Ocean waters off Southern California, has led to tropical creatures coming closer, seen off the Southland, hammerheads, a whale shark, and an array of exotic rays. This is ABC News. Rising international tensions, supply chain disruptions, and climate crises are increasingly affecting people worldwide, says Indian Prime Minister Modi at a summit of developing nations in New Delhi. Modi urging more cooperation. Leaders of Russia, China, and Iran are there. After being away from the stage for 6 years, a sold-out crowd in Paris last night welcomed back Celine Dion. Tens of thousands of fans lined the streets.
2: We thought she was going to retire because she was so ill a few years ago. But now she's here and we are here to see her.
0: Dion's first of 16 shows in Paris. She canceled her last tour after being diagnosed with stiff person syndrome. It's a rare autoimmune neurological disorder, says Johns Hopkins, with muscle stiffness, painful spasms, sometimes double vision or slurred speech. There's no cure, but symptoms can be managed. Chuck Severson, ABC News.
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5: From the News Radio 101 Weather Center today, a slight chance of showers and thunderstorms after 4 p.m. mostly sunny, high near 82. North wind 6 to 11 miles per hour, gusts up to 15. Tonight, a slight chance of showers before 9 p.m. partly cloudy, low around 59. Monday, mostly sunny, high near 83. For the latest news, weather, and community info, visit DecaturRadio.com.
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13: 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Thanks for joining me today. I'm Eric G. We got a great show. If you remember, Jesus, maybe been a year. One of my favorite professionals in our industry out there, architect Emily Mottram. Welcome back to Around the House, my friend.
14: Thank you for having me. It's always such a pleasure, this get together, and I enjoy every second of it. And I think, why don't we do this more often? But life gets in the way. It's busy.
13: It does. Even though you don't live next to this town, it's like the tale of two Portlands. I'm in Portland, absolutely, Oregon. You're in Maine. I always love chatting with you because the projects you do out there sometimes are so different than what we do out here. But there's always these similarities of what should be going on. And the same rules apply. And I love what you've been doing with your team with building smart structures out there. They're going to withstand the test of time instead of, well, some of the stuff we're seeing even going up in some of the new homes we're seeing today.
14: Oh, for sure. No, we could get on that soapbox for a long time. Yeah, Portland, Maine and Portland, Oregon are two really different climate areas, but physics is physics. And that's the thing that we aren't applying to our buildings. That's the part where people are putting things together the same way they've always done it for 25 years. But inherently, the materials that we build with now are different. How we address it is different. And so the things that are the same that we teach across the country and everywhere else are control layers and understanding what our buildings are doing, right? And I think that, especially where you are, where you're seeing a lot more, knock on wood, we haven't had it too much yet, but you're starting to see a lot more of this wildfire stuff coming across the West Coast. And you look at resilient buildings and you say, hey, the passive houses, those are the ones that are surviving some of these fires. Maybe there's something to be said about what all these people are talking about when we talk about the physics of buildings and how air moves through buildings or doesn't, how we treat these structures, how we make sure they resist water, et cetera. And that we now need to think about the way buildings are built, not because we are out here trying to make things way more complicated than they used to be, but because they are more complicated than they used to be. And so how we do it is so critically important. And so it's been really fun through my career to talk to different people in different areas of the country and just say, what are the things that are the same that we want to do? All four of those control layers, air, water, vapor, and thermal. And then what's different? What's unique to you? You get so much more rain. I get so much more snow. What's different in our areas? And so it's always fun to kind of catch up and say, what's happening on your coast?
15: Exactly.
13: It's funny, and it's sad at the same time, because my buddy David Applebaum, architect of the stars down in LA, he had this beautiful home, which was a double wide in the Tahitian Terrace there that looked down on the Pacific. It was one of those vintage mobile home communities that were the cool ones where Barbara from Shark Tank lived. And these were $1 million double wides. Let's be honest. It's what it was. He did a remodel on that thing. It was stunningly gorgeous. He followed all the building codes of LA, which are a mile deep, especially when it comes to Class A fire ratings and stuff like that. So he did the Class A fire rated deck of composite. He did the everything he could on the outside, and it still didn't hold up to a wildfire that went blasting through an area that I've stood on his deck multiple times. I can see the high school over there and the mall, and there's no chance a wildfire could come through here. And I could not have been more wrong.
14: Yeah. So I love that you brought that up, because I feel, and if you haven't had Robbie on your show yet, from Denver, Colorado, he's really fantastic. Or Glenn Mathewson, who talks about code. But I love that you brought up the code, because I think this is really important. Because Glenn Mathewson always talks about how the code book is just a series of recipes, right? It's a series of ingredients. And I think the part that people get wrong is none of the ingredients are inherently bad. But if you don't put them together correctly, then you have voids in your recipe. And this is something that I talk about a lot when I'm giving classes, is especially for us, we build in a cold climate. So I'll use this example, but in the energy code, it says you can do continuous R5 insulation on the outside of your building. But if you then go to the IRC, so we're talking residential, you then go to the IRC, it says condensation resistance on the outside of what's normal for us is a 2x6 wall, right? Means that I have to have R11.25, I think, on the outside, which is not R5. It's no. R11.25. So if you don't read both parts of the recipe, you do something wrong, right? And so then we're creating these risky buildings. Or we had a project and we drew where the air barrier should go, and they didn't put the air control layer in. And so then they tried to use our interior vapor control membrane to kind of create an air control layer. But when you're working on a retrofit, then you have to be so precise about everything that interrupts it. And so we put it on the drawings and said, here's the easiest place to put it. And they didn't do that at the time. And so then they had to work through the sequencing of all the other stuff. And it's like, okay, the things that are critical important are, what are all the parts of the recipe? Got it. Mm-hmm. Have all the components. And now how do I put it together? So for people who like to bake or whatever, so I make cheesecake for my husband. If the ingredients aren't room temperature, it doesn't work as well, right? So you have to put the eggs and the cream cheese and all that stuff out. So when you're thinking about it in a recipe format, because I thought when Glenn described it that way, that was a really easy way for people to kind of understand, is you need to know which steps to do the things in the recipe in, and you need to make sure that all of the things that you have work. Nobody's trying to put tape on the outside of your building for your air control layer when it's pouring down raining, right? Like, but they do, right? And then they go back to the tape manufacturer and they say, it needs to be sticky and I need to be able to put it on in the rain when it's 20 degrees outside. The tape manufacturer is going, am I Wonder Woman? I don't know how to make that work.
13: How do we do these physics? Yeah.
14: Yeah.
13: Okay, now here's my soapbox, and this is crazy. I drive around and I'll see a new house being constructed, and I literally am driving by and go, oh dear Lord, they missed flashing day. And I beat up on one builder here that builds these multi-million dollar homes around that area. Legendary builder, big name, big everything. And I see three different brands of off-brand Tyvek wrapped around it. There isn't a roll of seam tape on the entire 4,000 square foot building. They haven't flashed anything underneath the Tyvek-esque products. It's all flashed to the Tyvek, and it's all blown around in the wind with a 3 mile an hour wind, and it's barely stapled up there. And then I drive by the Habitat for Humanity project that is 6 or 8 blocks away, pretty close. And I see a liquidified membrane over the entire outside of the structure. And I can see that they planned for this. And I'm like, wow, the $400,000 low income house is so way better built than that $3 million house down the street. And it drives me nuts.
14: That drives me nuts too, because I love that soapbox. You know, when you get into this industry, the more you learn, the more you drive around and go, oh, well, I wouldn't have done that, or you shouldn't do that, or oh, did anybody think about this? And it's so, so frustrating. And I love that you brought this up. I don't know when the episode's coming out, but it is actually International Flashing Day today. I love that you brought that up. Shout out to our friend Aaron Jones in Canada who started that, because flashing is such a huge issue. And he's like, let's just bring awareness to people that they should probably flash things. Let's start there. That's moving, but it's so frustrating to drive around and be like, that's such a major miss on this part, and it's for the people who could afford to have done better.
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0: On the House Show with Eric G. We have been talking with architect and educator Emily Mottram. Let's get back to talking about building science and how you can build a better home.
1: For the people who could afford to have done better, and we do some self-help home ownership programs as well. And this is something that I talk about a lot in those, which is everyone just, oh, you're just making it more complicated and you're making it more expensive or whatever. But your point about Habitat for Humanity and the point about our self-help home ownership stuff is we're working with homeowners, or our friend Matt Bloomquist out in Taylorville, Illinois, who's doing it with high school students. He built a version of one of my plan sets with his high school students, and they wanted to compete to get it as well done as the contractor here who built it, right? So they were on top of putting it. Their air control membrane was pristine. It was perfect. It was taped. It was just a little bit of extra thought. And I mean, he has these kids for till they get from the high school to the job site. He's got them for 2 hours a day, right? So they're 8 hours a day to get all this stuff done. And sure, it takes them 2 years to build a house because you're working in 2 hour increments. Mm-hmm. But if you can sequence it properly, you can do things that make it easier. Like I said to someone once, I'm not a big fan of airtight drywall because I think people put holes in their drywall every time they hang a TV or put in a light fixture or do whatever. So it's like, yep, it's not really a thing in my mind, but it's a strategy that you can use. Mm-hmm. And I'm like, if you put all the sheetrock up on the ceiling before you build your interior walls, it makes it a much more airtight assembly. And someone was just like, mind blown, right? Like, yeah. Yes, I understand that means the sheetrocker probably has to come back twice. I get that. But usually they won't complain because guess what? The sheetrocker is happier to do. Throw it up across one stretch. He's not cutting it around the walls and all the complicated stuff, right? He's rolling it out one flat section at a time. You come in, you bang it out in a day, and you leave. Guess what people like to do? They like to do things that are easy.
2: Industry has been doing this for 50 years, people. This isn't something crazy. It's smart.
1: Exactly. It's smart. And I think that's the smart building is maybe the thing that we're missing, which is who's the one person that's in charge of sequencing? And this is the thing. So we're talking residential, right? I do a lot of residential construction.
2: Yeah.
1: Who's the one person on the project site who's responsible for the sequencing? That's the guy or gal who should know when everybody's coming in, when certain things need to happen, how to adjust the schedule to make it easy. Not necessarily, and like time is money, yes. However, and risk management and long-term success of our buildings and resiliency in, we talked wildfires, like resiliency in wildfire communities is so valuable. And the people who are doing it and doing it well aren't always the people who have loads of money, right? They're the people who care. They're your Habitats for Humanities. They're your self-help home ownership programs. They're the people who have less than a mil to put into, you know, a project, and they want to put it. And then there are shout out to all the builders out there who really do care, who are putting that guy up. I think, I don't remember if it was Jake Bruton or who it was who said, there's one person on our crew who's the air sealing person, right? And they go around after every trade is here and make sure they didn't put holes in something, that they sealed whatever. Because they did. Because we all know they did. And exactly. If you don't have a project manager, those are the things that get missed, right? If you subcontract out every trade, each individual trade is good at the trade that they're good at.
2: Yep.
1: But they don't often think across trades. How is the thing that I did going to affect the other things in the project? You have to have a person who's part of the project who has thought through those things. And when you're trying to save your 20 or 23% on your project, because that seems like an astronomical number, what you're giving up on is that person. That person who knows how to sequence all of the things correctly and smoothly through the course of the project. And so I think that's the value that people are kind of missing.
2: Well, it's interesting. Major national home builders, and I'll say they're in the top three. I'm not going to throw these guys under the bus because they did take care of stuff. But my girlfriend's son, awesome kid, getting married next year, bought a new house. It was sheetrocked already when he bought it. And I went, cool, I'm going to do the inspection. And I tell you what, I was their worst nightmare, but the stuff that I caught was amazing. Building code to me is the When I was in high school, if I messed up on a grade, I got the D minus and I'm like, I passed. That was the, I hated that class. I hated that teacher and my mom's going to make me take it again, but at least I passed. Long story short, that's what that building code is. And the stuff that these guys were trying to do, great example. They put in a high efficiency gas furnace with AC. They put it into a closet that is fully sealed up within the building envelope, but it's in the garage. So there's an exterior door, little closet in there, which I thought was kind of cool. So I wasn't getting anything out of the garage, but they ran the condensate line all the way up through with Tygon tubing up across into the drain for the washing machine on the second floor. Well, that condensate pump has to pump through that plastic tubing that's going to get all nasty through the interior wall cavity, up through the floor joist system and up there. And when I was there, I'm like, hey, there's water here that's not getting pumped. And they figured out, they're like, oh my gosh, well, it's plugged. I'm like, don't you dare snake that. I go running out through the side of the house. And they did. But who in their right mind would have put that up, just plastic, flexible, clear plastic tubing up through the interior wall cavity? That is asking for one drywaller nail to go through, or somebody's putting, and now you got a water leak inside the building structure that's going to just be a demon inside that house.
1: Yeah. No, we had a not the same problem, but it made me think of this. So we had a project, and so we're in Maine, and Maine is like vacation land. So not everybody lives here year round. So we had a project and we built a attached garage, and there's like a room over the garage. They're here a lot in the summertime. It's on a lake, beautiful property, but it's also close to skiing. So they do come up in the wintertime. As I mentioned, I work in a cold climate. We get snow. Well, in order to do this, they had to make a secondary connection to the septic, right? Yep. Except for that had to go under the driveway. And so we have three problems that are happening here. The first problem is anything under the driveway gets plowed. So it's actually colder. The snow insulates the ground. So if it's mm-hmm. under a place that has snow on it, it's going to stay warmer. Second problem was there's a giant boulder in the middle of the driveway. So it didn't get buried quite far enough, right? So, okay, that's the second problem they did. As low as they could, they threw some insulation over it. They're thinking, okay, that's going to be good. And the third problem is these people aren't year-round residents. So they're not using the septic frequently enough for it to stay warm for the anaerobic process so that it doesn't freeze or back up. So first winter, frozen pipe, backed up septic in the house. And it was like all of these things had to happen consecutively, right? If they lived here year round, probably wouldn't have been a problem. If it wasn't under the driveway, probably wouldn't have been a problem. If it was, or they didn't come up in the wintertime, right? Nobody was using it. Or if there wasn't a boulder in the middle and it was able to be lowered far enough that it was like down a little bit farther under the frost line, because you have to go deeper under the compacted areas that are under the driveway. So should have been fine in every other scenario, but all three of these things had happened at the same time, and then it was a problem, right? And so it was, oh yeah, should we have caught it? I don't know. We weren't doing construction administration. So this is my bit here too, is like every contractor should have a PM who's doing sequencing.
0: 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We will be right back with more from Emily Mottram after these important messages from our sponsors.
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0: back to the Around the House show with Eric G. We have been talking with architect and educator Emily Mottram. Let's get back to talking about building science and how you can build a better home.
1: During the construction process, we're not just there to make sure that the tile we picked was installed correctly, although we do that. We're there to also answer your questions, because a lot of times homeowners don't feel confident enough that they know the answer. And guess what? You shouldn't have to. We've been doing this for 20 plus years. We know what to look for. You don't know what to look for. It looks great, right?
2: So, absolutely. Yeah, it's crazy. And I think there's going to be a big shock now because, for instance, here in Oregon, where I am, we are just getting ready to start introducing that exterior building insulation on the outside of the sheathing, shall we say. So I am waiting for this to roll in and the panic is going to set in. Literally, I can't go around town today and pick up a 4x8 sheet of Rockwool anyplace without having to order it. It's not on the shelves anywhere. And I'm like, this is going to get clicked on and we're going to see a panic from the building community in the Pacific Northwest of, one, not understanding systems, and two, even getting the materials to the job site is going to be interesting. And I know it's coming. I think they know it's coming. We're ready for it in a way. We need to be doing this. But at the same time, I'm like, oh my gosh, it's going to be that learning curve all over again.
1: Yeah. It's good building practice to do it if you do it correctly. It's good building practice when you know how to get it right. So be forewarned, you're going to have to order it far enough in advance. I know during the 2020-2021 era, there was a time where we couldn't get it either, right? So just product unavailability is a real thing. So what do you go to? And I'm glad you brought this up, because they're not one-for-one swaps. So you can't just, especially for you guys in Oregon, they're probably making you put on Class A. So you mentioned Rockwool, because that's doesn't burn, made out of stone, right? So it's like a Class easy. A fire.
2: Yep. Easy class.
1: That's easy. But what happens when you can't get it? What's your next Class A? What's it made out of? How do you treat it? How do you attach it? Is your WRB on the inside or the outside of said insulation, right? What are you covering it with? How heavy is the material, right? Because some of them are going to, depending on the thickness of the insulation that you're putting on the outside, some of them can be pretty heavy or pretty thick, right? So if you're putting on something that's thicker, what kind of tools and equipment do you need, and how many bumps and jogs, right? Every time you have a bump and a jog in a structure, it makes it that much more complicated to get it in there and installed. Mm-hmm. And the details that you need to pay attention to is every single transition or penetration, right? Where it transitions from the foundation to the wall. What happens to that insulation? How close is it to the ground? Does it cover it? Does it not cover it? And you got a window in here. Okay. I got my window. Where's the window installed?
2: It has to be ordered completely different or framed completely different. I mean, it's cascading of effect. And I'm loving how you're seeing new companies bringing out new products out there. That's fun. I mean, you're seeing 2x6 studs now that have a thermal break in them that they're machining. I saw that online. I thought that was kind of cool. There's all these new things that are coming out, which to me is exciting, but we're having a hard time in the Pacific Northwest with flashing.
1: Right. You and I, we actually met for the first time, I think, at the International Builder Show, right? So for anybody who hasn't been to the International Builder Show, it's thousands and thousands of square feet of materials. Mm-hmm. And they're coming out with new materials, and the manufacturers are all like, we're hearing what you're saying, and you want all these extra things, and we're going to do that. Except for, we don't know how to do the basic things well. Right? Like you said, we don't know how to do the flashing correctly. And yes, we need new materials, but every time you drop a new material on the market, it does something different, right? Like I'll give an example, Zip System, right? Yep. That was revolutionary when people put it out, right? They don't have to staple up the Tyvek anymore, but you already talked about it. They had a whole however many square foot building, not a single piece of zip tape on it, right? Like exactly. You have to tape the seams. It's not just put it up because it's structural plywood, right? Now it's doing two different things. And then you have to think about, okay, we went from using boards or plywood to using something that's OSB. So have you thought about what's going to happen with this material? And it's not a one-for-one swap, and it's not inherently good or bad. It's just different. So now it's like, okay, we got this new material out and it's going to do this thing. How do we do it? And I think, I don't know, somebody had posted about the T-studs, which was another one of those kind of like thermally broken, has dowels in it. Okay. You think inherently in your brain, you're like, cool, it's just a stud system. Except for what happens when you get to every penetration, right? There's not a whole section of wood there, right? So it's just like another thought process. How do I attach this to the things that are slightly different now? I love
2: engineering's different on that stuff because it's not one solid piece of 2x6. It's two by threes that have a space between them or whatever that's been cut down.
1: Yeah, or I don't know if you have a lot of seismic activity in that you have to, but that's another thing is this one thing that actually like this can be completely different right now if we're talking about seismic. And sure, vertical gravity loads, great. But are all of the other lateral loads and shear and everything, is that the same, right? So now we have to think about that, because is this thing going to work? Like another example, I'm using Zip because everybody's super familiar with it. Not trying to be product specific, but like Zipar, right? Common. Yeah. People come to it. Like that took the sheathing and it separated it by rigid insulation. So then the structural engineer is like, oh, if we're going to do that, right? So now we've got different nailing patterns or whatever. And so like just changing with these new materials is like, we have to think about it on so many different levels, and both vertically, three-dimensionally, how's this building going to change when we add a new material? Because unfortunately, I feel like the building industry often does one-for-one swaps for materials that are not one-for-one.
2: Well, think about it. If you're working around a garage door, you got a sheer nailing pattern around that. And now I've got my Zip panel that I got to put 42 holes in for nails to follow the nailing pattern to meet seismic around the garage door header. And then it's like, okay, well, now you're probably smart to just do a liquid membrane over the top of that. Should you have just done a liquid membrane anyway and just not done it? Because you're paying, at least out here, probably 30% more for the Zip system. Well, I still got to treat it because I just shot a bunch of million holes in it.
1: Exactly.
2: You know, it's crazy. I see this with all our new construction homes around here, whether it's the framing contractor or the siding of the window people. But I just see them poorly putting up house wrap and then flashing to it. And to me, doing the remodels that I've done over the years, I can't tell you how many times that I've seen cedar that's chewed up house wrap when I go to pull the cedar shingles off, and the house wrap is shredded up into fine pieces. And I'm wondering, should we be flashing to this when we've got this great wood behind it? And these systems are great, but we kind of have to follow the process. And I think we're missing that in a lot of construction areas out there.
1: Yeah. And I think we're missing the point in so many ways, right? As like flashing and have it lapped in the right direction, be the water drop. Where's it going to go? Right. And so you're attached to this. You got your house wrap and it's stapled up, and we've done a water test on it. Right. But it's been flapping in the wind. And so now it's not just that staple, right? It's got a hole around the staple. Right. So we've got water. It's going to go to the path of least resistance. It's going to leak through that staple. And maybe it's an issue. Maybe it's not an issue. We've been talking about this a lot lately in our market. We put rain screens on the outside of everything. Right? Because if we can keep the bulk water from rain and snow events off of the house wrap, then we give it a little bit more of an ability to dry before that becomes a massive issue. But like you said, oh, so I'm going to put cedar shingles on it. Well, they're not putting cedar shingles over 3/4 inch strapping, because then you get a double strap and it gets complicated. That gets expensive, right? They're putting it straight on.
2: Yep.
1: Well, when you put it straight on, now you have 45 holes per linear foot. We are lucky if we've got some kind of hydro gap or cedar breather or something else that at least lets the bulk water sort of trickle out behind it. Right? We're not doing that. And so we're taking things that are reservoir cladding, right? They absorb all that water, and we're just telling it when the sun shines on it, and it can be absolutely cold. You get plenty of rain in your environment. It'd be cold outside, it rained, and you're just jamming that straight into the building, right? So not only have we not flashed it and there's nowhere for that water to go, we've now created a whole other ecosystem issue. And what people are like, well, we've been doing that forever. Yes, but we didn't used to have a lot of insulation in our building.
0: We will be right back with more from Emily Mottram after these important messages from our sponsors. Around the House, we'll be right back.
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6: The Decatur Police Department is requesting the public's assistance in solving this week's Crime of the Week. Detectives are investigating a series of burglaries at Alltown Bus Service located at 1610 North Brant Court. Beginning around August 15th, approximately 30 buses were reportedly burglarized. Security video shows approximately four juveniles entering the property during the late overnight hours by climbing the fence and gate. The suspects were then seen prying open the doors of the buses. Several personal items were stolen, including a wallet, a violin, and other small belongings. Damage was also reported to the dashboard of one bus. Anyone with information is encouraged to contact the Decatur Police Department Criminal Investigations Division at 217-424-2734 or submit a tip anonymously through Crime Stoppers at 217-423-TIPS. Be sure to obtain a tip number for your records.
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0: Back to the Around the House show with Eric G. We have been talking with architect and educator Emily Mottram. Let's get back to talking about building science and how you can build a better home.
1: Is the $80,000 that we're going to add to the price of the house, when is that going to actually come out the backside and be a benefit?
2: And there are things that I think that we should do inherently across the board. We put ERV, ventilation in all of our houses, no matter what the blower door. Your health is critically important. But as far as us as a building as a whole, yep. I went to this great event. It was called Scale Up Carbon Down. That's put on by Geologic here in Maine. So for anybody who's listening on my coast, fantastic. There's one every year. And the speaker who started it said, I'm not going to talk doom and gloom. And then proceeded to spend the next 30 minutes doing doom and gloom. And I was like, what are the doom and gloom slides? I don't know if I can handle it. But the premise of what he was talking about is degrowth, right? Mm-hmm. Is we used to heat our houses with wood. And then we discovered coal. But we used just as much wood to create the trenches to dig the coal as we did to get to the coal. So we're now using just as much wood and we're using coal. And yes, the coal is more efficient. But then we're like, oh, coal is bad. So then we're using the coal to run the machinery so that we can frack for gas so that we can use gas. So it's better. So every time we get more efficient, we use the same amount of whatever the thing was that we were trying to get rid of to do the next efficiency thing. And there's all kinds of examples. And it's really interesting is that as we progress to try to be more efficient, are we using more resources to get to the more efficiency stuff, right? And so although we do think that it's really fantastic to do different things, and site energy is different, people are like, oh, you're just swapping gas for gas. But yes, big manufacturing facilities have higher standards for escaping it and whatever. So like there are things that we need to do. We're not saying we shouldn't be doing it. We're just saying, should we be paying attention to more of these things and what we're doing? And so there were a couple of books, but one of them is called Slow Down, The Degrowth Manifesto. What would it look like if we stopped pushing so hard on some of these things? Or how would that change? Or is are 80 in the roof really worthwhile, right? And so we talk about that with pretty good houses. There's a point of diminishing return where yes, you could do more, but is it worth it? Or like you and I talked about today with the existing houses is, does it make sense to take things off of our buildings that are working really well in the push to be more efficient? And like, I think that we would argue when something is at the end of its usable life, we should pay attention and do better things.
1: 100%.
2: However, it doesn't mean that we should just automatically go, oh my gosh, the code is so much better now, we should be doing all of these better things. The other book that I read was Garbology, which is he's like a garbage archaeologist. Mm-hmm. And like he did a core sample in the landfill and he found a hot dog bun that was still intact from 40 years before because nobody wants to smell the landfill. So they actually pack it. It's almost a time capsule. So you can't smell it. So
1: and it can't break down.
2: love for us that we want to try to make things that are biodegradable, but also a hot dog bun is like the most biodegradable thing. You threw it in your yard and we're finding it in our landfill because we have this other need. And so the most poignant thing in the whole book was if we didn't have landfills where you could just get rid of all of the things that you consume, forget it, like out of sight, out of mind, we would all actually be hoarders. And if you think of like a hoarder house, you'd be like, oh my God, I'd never be like that. But we are consumers that can get rid of the hoard. And so we don't see it anymore.
1: We have a hoard. It's just over at the landfill.
2: It's over at the landfill. We don't want to smell it. So we've encapsulated it. So it's also not going to break down. Right? So it's like, instead of capturing it at the source, we're trying to manage it at the end. And like,
1: it's our storage unit. It's our storage unit that we're continuing to pay on that has it shoved into the corner. One

0: I wanted to mention before we talk about your book and about you is I'm not a fan of the new refrigerant and the HVAC stuff out there, because I don't like the, hey, it's a flammable gas that's now inside my house going through the system. I'm not a fan of something that's almost like propane in there. I would much rather that be in the inner gas, not something that is flammable, because I think that's just adding one more risk inside a house.
1: Yeah. So the other thing with changing of refrigerants, which is really challenging, is one thing that they don't talk a lot about refrigerants is leakage with refrigerants. And as people have to carry 3 or 4 different refrigerants on their truck, they don't want to do that. And they're not capturing it, and they're letting it into the environment, and it's worse than it was before. We've been building refrigerators forever. And we've been trying to get people to understand package units where the thing that we're moving through the house is water. Right? How are we getting to the place where we're moving water through our buildings, because that's not scary, and we have packaged units that are done in the factory with massive testing, so we know beforehand that they're not leaking their refrigerant into it, and we've created heating systems that are dealing with it in a packaged way so that we don't have to worry about the flammable. The first thing I did when we bought this house was, our house was all electric in the 70s.
0: Yep.
1: Somebody said, oh, well, we're getting rid of electricity because electric is expensive, right? Mm-hmm. And they put a boiler, and there were gas lines running everywhere. And I was like, nope, because they had a fireplace that the gas wasn't even shut off, but the chimney was taken out. The gas pilot is still on. And I'm like, oh my gosh, gas has got to go. Idea. They've talked about for the longest time the health impacts of cooking with gas in the houses, and nobody has a range hood. And if you don't remember anything I said on this podcast with Eric, put a range hood in and vent it to the exterior.
0: Amen.
1: We're winning. You
0: know, my number one, there's my number one goal out there, is to get people to do that. That's like the goal number of the show.
1: So we want to get rid of the things that are risky and scary, because the other thing that you didn't mention with that is, aside from it just running through your houses, a lot of those things get buried behind stuff, right?
0: Yep.
1: And all it takes is one tiny little pinhole to go through it because you hung a picture or a mirror or something in there where this gas line is, because you're supposed to be able to see them, but nobody puts them where you can see them, right? Yep. But the other thing is, as we move trying to make things more efficient, we're using less material. So those things are more likely to have flaws now than they did when it was like a however many gauge type you couldn't move. There's so many things that make it scarier. So I'm fine with a different type of refrigerant that is not running through my house absolutely everywhere.
0: And if we gave these HVAC companies that are manufacturing a break, instead of coming out with a new refrigerant every 2, 4, 6 years, let's see if we can get some reliability. They're spending 90% of their R&D time on the new refrigerant, not on making this one work clean, efficient, and long-lasting.
1: Yeah. So, like, we need to move forward in the world of mechanicals. We need to get to another place for sure. And, man, we could have talked about refrigerants for the whole hour.
0: Oh, I know it. That's another deep dive. But, Emily, so you have an amazing book out there that you guys put together. You've got your studio. Let's talk about you so people can find you if they're like, oh my gosh, I want to learn more. How do they find you?
1: Yeah, sure. I'm an architect. I own an architectural practice in Maine, although we're licensed in a couple other states aside from Maine. It's called Mottram and Maines. We recently went through a merger, and so my co-author for the Pretty Good House book, Mike Maines, is now my partner in business, which is fantastic. Everyone thinks we work together anyway, so we just made it finally official. So Mottram and Maines is an architecture firm in Maine, so if you want us to design you a house, happy to do that. Then we wrote a book called The Pretty Good House. It started at a local discussion group. We made a list of things that we would do to build better houses instead of just trying to meet these crazy metrics. Thought it would just be a joke, wrote an article about it. Turns out people really responded well to the concept of Pretty Good House. In 2020, we wrote a book, and the book is written in a way that homeowners can understand the things that they're supposed to care about. It is an entry-level introduction into the things that we really should be thinking about with our homes. So it's good for professionals. It's good for homeowners. It's good we give it out to our homeowners as just research beforehand. And it's a pretty coffee table book, so it has images in it to lure you in to the book. Aside from that, you can also find me once a month, the first Thursday of every month, we do a live show on Zoom called the BS and Beer Show. Come for the beer, stay for the BS. There are lots of other groups that have popped up locally now that we can meet in person. So also check out the website to see if there's a local group in your area that meets. I think we have a group in Portland, Oregon, to be honest with you. Yep. And then I have a podcast, E3 Energy and Efficiency with Emily. I teach and train a bunch of stuff.
0: I was gonna say, that's just your part-time stuff. So
1: that's just my part-time stuff. Just if you Google my name, I think you'll find me. Before, you'll see me with Eric out at the International Builder Show in Vegas in February.
0: Absolutely. Absolutely. Emily, my friend, so great to catch up. We got to do this more often. It's been way too long. We've both been busy, but I love your education for people out there and your knowledge and the talent and what you do out there. It's much appreciated.
1: Thank you. It's awesome to be here.
0: All right, guys. I'm Eric G. We've been catching around the house.
2: Apparently, trying to lose weight is now fascism. I'm not making this up. Thousands of socialists gathered for the annual Socialism Conference last weekend in Chicago. One of the scheduled discussions was actually called Health Fascism. He argued that the diet industry, obesity medicine, and even the standards for healthy body weight are part of what he calls body fascism. He said the diet culture teaches obedience, self-denial, and discipline. Think about that. For most of human history, self-discipline was considered a virtue. Your doctor telling you to lose weight wasn't oppressive, your bathroom scale wasn't a political enemy, and skipping the second piece of pie wasn't surrendering to fascism. We've reached a strange place when personal responsibility can be redefined as political oppression. You've been listening to The Mike Hewitt Show. 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
9: opportunity. Chuck Sievertson. A small plane emergency landing in Wisconsin's Lake Wausau last night leaves a congressman who's the Republican candidate for Wisconsin governor and the pilot with no serious injuries. Congressman Tom Tiffany writes on social media the plane started to sink. They swam to shallow water and first responders in a boat rescued them. An Iranian commercial ship was attacked early today in the Strait of Hormuz. One person killed, four wounded, say Iranian state media. With the latest inflation report showing it's still too high for regulators, this from ABC's Olivia Rubin.
10: To try to cool this inflation, the Fed can hike rates, and investors are expecting as much, now putting those odds at over 80%.
9: Philippine officials say deaths in the Philippine ferry fire have risen to 76, 13 others missing. A ferry overturned in bad weather in Indonesia's Java Sea today, leaving about 130 passengers and crew missing, say rescuers. This is ABC News. Beijing is banning the possession of drones within city limits, and new rules announced today that further tightens its regulations, citing security reasons. Last May, China banned sales of drones and made owners register. Absent from performing for 6 years, Celine Dion was welcomed back last night by a sold-out crowd in Paris and by tens of thousands of fans lining the streets.
11: I feel like just the voice is the voice of a generation. No one else comes close, right? So, yeah, incredible voice.
9: It was Dion's first of 16 shows in Paris. She canceled her last tour after being diagnosed with stiff person syndrome. It's a rare autoimmune neurological disorder, says Johns Hopkins, with muscle stiffness, painful spasms, sometimes double vision or slurred speech. There's no cure, but symptoms can be managed. Since 1991, Nielsen SoundScan says Celine Dion has sold more than 53 million albums. Chuck Sievertson, ABC News.
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14: From the News Radio 101 Weather Center. Today, a slight chance of showers and thunderstorms late in the afternoon. Mostly sunny, with a high near 82. North wind increasing to 6 to 11 miles per hour, gusts up to 15. Tonight, a slight chance of showers early, partly cloudy, with a low around 59. Monday, mostly sunny, with a high near 83. For the latest news, weather, and community info, visit DecaturRadio.com.
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0: 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I'm Eric G. Thanks for joining me today. I love talking security, whether it's a business, it's your home, trying to keep what you own and what you love safe. And today we've got a great guest, Brandon Smith with Aura. Welcome to Around the House, brother.
19: Thanks for having me. Great to be here.
0: Man, this is great. I love talking to people about some new ideas out there, better ways to keep yourself safe out there, whether you're a small business owner or a large business owner or a homeowner. And there's so many camera systems out there and stuff that you can, well, record events with. But there seems to be, especially in the Pacific Northwest where I'm at, there can be a huge gap between recording what's on your property going on and actually having somebody show up. And it looks like you guys have a good solution for that.
19: Yeah, definitely. We essentially offer an on-demand guard response for those in, whether you're a business or a residential owner, in markets across the country where maybe law enforcement stretched thin or there's legislation in place that prohibits them essentially from responding until it's verified or if there needs a certain level of verification. We started back in actually South Africa a little over 10 years ago. Very much personal protection down there, completely different environment than the US. It's very panic app driven. We have over 2 million users, 6,000 vehicles on the road. And then all those vehicles are licensed and insured guarding companies that respond on behalf essentially law enforcement and the residents and business owners of that market. Now, kind of moving in to the US, we don't really have as much as a personal protection problem, but we do have kind of what you alluded to is this fixed location, whether it's a home or business, where just law enforcement doesn't show up for a variety of different reasons. Sometimes it's not their problem. It's not their fault. But there's different things in place within these cities that essentially handcuffs them on what they can and can't do. And it's funny, there's actually some cities where this actually goes down to fire. They won't even dispatch fire unless there's an actual verification that there's real smoke, real flames. So yeah, that's kind of how we fit in with the ecosystem of these cities.
0: Man, that's crazy. When I lived in Seattle, I pulled up in my driveway in this rental home I was in, and I 1920s house had the old garage door that kind of had the swinging barn doors on it, and somebody had wrapped a chain around the barn doors and ripped them down and took everything out of my garage and had busted into my house during a weekday in the daylight. I came home, I see the doors down in my driveway, huge doors, and then of course I see my tools are emptied out of the garage. Called the police, and I was in Lake Forest Park, so I was still in a Seattle area, and they didn't really want to show up. And I said, I think somebody could be in the house. They went, well, we'll see if we can get somebody out there. I said, never mind, I'll go clear it myself. What, you're going to go in there? I said, yeah, I'm going to go clear it myself. I'll call you back if I find anybody. But they showed up really quickly at that point. But I had kind of almost threatened it to make it worthwhile for somebody to show up. And I live down in Portland area now, and I tell you what, I know so many people in Portland that have businesses and stuff, and they'll make a phone call for somebody broke into their business, and they'll show up, or they'll just tell them, hey, do the online report. Nobody even shows up, and there's just not enough officers to be able to go out and show up for property crimes.
19: Especially if it's already done. Because in their eyes, it's like now it's just an insurance for insurance claims purposes. So yeah, They'll get there when they get there. That's usually where we see the big differences, especially in Portland, is if they're looking at an event, if you're looking at an event, say, hey, someone's actively breaking my home, I see it happening, they're destroying my property, or hey, there's people in this house because maybe there's a babysitter home and there's kids, or then they typically will react because now there's an immediate threat to life or property. But in your case, it's like, hey, I came home, I noticed my garage doors were missing. they didn't actually take action until they realized, well, what if someone's still there? Now this homeowner now goes out and then someone gets shot and killed. This is a real event. And I hear this over and over again. And look, I'll say it in the beginning, at the end of the day, we're using security officers, right? Every state has different restrictions and liabilities, mm-hmm. what they can and can't do. But at the end, but really what it comes down to is deterrence, right? Mm-hmm. Hey, some of these security vehicles, and we have many on our network, they're like ghosted vehicles. They look like law enforcement driving down the road, right? They pull in, they flash some lights, and maybe the people who are there skedaddle. Do we expect them to get out, draw a weapon, and detain? Mostly not. But we're really there, observe, report, deter. That's why they're there. And that's really why we exist. And what's funny, in Seattle and Portland, like Portland had actual public safety officers, and there was some budget cuts that need to happen, and they weren't going to cut the sworn law enforcement. I mean, that they're trained, they invest a lot of money, but what they considered doing was essentially cutting what we do. They had unsworn public service that would go to these low priority calls. And what's funny is they were the first ones on the chopping block.
0: It didn't work. And when I was building my new studio, which we're just finishing up, that was a major part of my decision. Where was I going to put it? Well, I wanted it close to my house, but I also said, hey, I'm going to put this where if I call the authorities, they're going to show up. And sorry, Portland, didn't put my studio in your location, because I knew that zero chance on my camera system, if I saw somebody poking around, no chance somebody was going to show up within the next 2 hours. And I don't blame the police. They just are so grossly underfunded. I don't even know if you'll get through 911 there. But that's the problem. You could be sitting on hold for an hour. And again, those are issues that you see out there. And I'm happy that there's companies like Aura out there that are solving this in some way to help people get some kind of response, just to get someone to show up and maybe scare them off. I think that's huge.
19: Yeah, it's big. And we see a lot of success across the country in all these jurisdictions. The other piece of this too is usually there's also a distinction between calling 911 and getting right to the what we call a PSAP versus like having a home security system. Because whether the homeowners know it or not, like when their home alarm or business alarm goes off, it's not going straight to the PSAP. It's going to the monitoring center that they're paying a monthly subscription for to verify the alarm. And then they will be the ones that sit on hold. So what's also amazing, and someone to educate the market, is they're sitting on hold just like you would if you call, right? And then they're waiting and waiting. And again, back to where Aura comes in, we can still sit on the call, because sometimes they'll dispatch us and law enforcement at the same time, but we'll get there and they're still on hold waiting for a dispatcher to take it, right? And then we can be hit. Homeowners and business alarms from the third party monitoring, 98% of the time they're false, right? True. That's a statistic. Unfortunately, that's what it is. And that's also a leading factor and driving factor to why these cities make these changes. Well, every time the officer goes to these third-party alarms, nothing's ever happening, right? So that's why they get deprioritized. And it's funny, even from video, you would think, hey, I'm seeing your garage. If you watch what's happening at live, like if you just have someone walking across your property, yeah, it's verified. But at the end of the day, like it just gets deprioritized. Mm-hmm. Now, again, video is great. If you can be like, hey, they're smashing my windows, my dog's in the house, someone's going to get hurt, then they'll go.
0: Yeah.
19: But even video today, it's still not enough in certain markets.
0: Yeah, it's crazy. And I would put Portland, the city of Portland, at least, I would put it in that market as well, with our Multnomah County up there. Same kind of thing. I live south of there, so we get a pretty good response out there, which is nice, but that's why I've chosen to live there. But I just feel bad. I know so many people out there. There was a sponsor of my show locally here that was a electrical company. So he had a warehouse full of wire, and the stuff that he was running into, he had a security system, but again, it was cameras. And when the alarm would go off, nobody'd show up. And it was the same kind of thing. Great example. Guy jumped up from the homeless camp across the street, climbed the roof two stories up, got up on the roof, cut a big hole in the roof, came down and got busted inside the place before he could get out. So he actually did. And I think it was because the owner was involved. But then, of course, to fix the roof, the building department said, oh, now we're going to have to make your building.
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0: What's up? This is Sticks It In Ya.
1: And Satchel from Steel Panther. And you are listening to
0: Around the House with Eric G.
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3: But then, of course, to fix the roof, the building department said, oh, now we're going to have to make your building earthquake compatible now. So he had a $200,000 bill just trying to fix the damage from the break-in. And they're like, well, while you're at it, we're going to force you to do this. And
4: wow,
3: stupid stuff. And they should have just let him fix the roof. But of course, that's just how that works. And I tell you what, I think he would have really loved to have Aura at that time, because at least somebody would have showed up and said, hey, dude, get off the roof.
4: Oh, yeah, most definitely. So I have to imagine so we got grandfathered in from having an old roof. And then when they had to make the replacements, they had to bring him up the code.
3: Yeah.
4: Wow. Yeah. I mean, that's definitely an extreme.
3: So, I mean, we see the nutty stuff out there, and I think it's really cool. And how did you guys come up with this? I mean, across the U.S., there are so many locations, and of course, all these private security firms. Did you guys have to go out and track these guys down and start building a ton of relationships just to have coverage?
4: Yeah. I mean, I can go back to even really how the idea really came. And it was our founder, Warren Myers, and down in South Africa, he had a video monitoring company. And his video monitoring company wasn't getting a response. And he's very much like, hey, I have a problem, I'm going to come up with a solution, sold his business, and then created Aura, two other co-founders. And what they did is they put their heads together. And it was very, like I said, personal safety-ish back then.
3: Sure.
4: They went to the UK next, right? So they solved the problem in South Africa. They went to the UK. And that's where they realized, hey, it's not the same issue. It's more of a fixed location problem. And the UK has very similar issues, obviously much smaller land mass to take sure. care of. But again, there was a problem and the solution kind of fit right in. I mean, even so much that down in South Africa, we have roadside and medical. So wow. I can 100% seeing that as the US grows, getting that network behind it as well, and kind of being this all-encompassing safety platform. But yeah, so one of the challenges when we came in the US, and I love talking about this, is from the business side, is you have to build the response network, right? So these aren't Aura security officers in the field. And yeah. I spent 20 years in the guarding industry. And let me tell you, it's one of the toughest industries to be in. You know, 100%. The turnover is very high. It's a job for a lot of them. Very few make it a career. So turnover is a big aspect of it. The margins on guarding is really tight as well. But where they see a lot of success is kind of with this on demand, and it's probably some of the more profitable pieces of their business is the on demand response portion of it. So we had to go market by market, and then we were cold calling security companies, and they're initially, oh, this is different. And we try to explain, like, hey, we're just a customer to you, but we're going to give you an application similar to a rideshare app to where this is where you go if you accept it. That's the most similar kind of business to what we do. And right now we have over 100 guarding companies nationwide. There's some national, some local, some regional companies. And what we are is we're an aggregate network. And why that matters, because this is the other problem the monitoring centers were running into, is they will try and contract a single provider and be like, hey, we'll call you to go to these alarms. But the difference is these monitoring companies are relying on one company to get to their locations. Can it work? Yeah. But what's better is when you have a dozen different security companies in a city like Portland or Seattle, where we're not relying and being held hostage by one company, because at the end of the day, if they don't accept it, it just goes to the next closest, fastest responding officer. And we have an average response time of roughly 18 minutes nationally. Wow. And we're able to do that because we use this aggregate network. Once we solve the network issue, then the monitoring centers, who are primary customers, and like the security alarm dealers, that's when they were like, yes, this works now, right? There's been a couple other companies to try in the past, and there's really only one still around. And yeah, so it's a tough thing to accomplish. And we did it. And we're doing well. And the feedback we get from our customers is great. Because from the business side, they're retaining business. You go to, if you're not getting a response, like if you're paying for, I don't know, a streaming service, and half the time you log in, you don't get to watch what you want. You're just getting a loading screen. You're going to do one of two things. You're going to cancel it and never use a streaming service again, or you're going to try and find another provider. And really what we are is we're like this ultimate provider to some of the public service issues that are happening.
3: That makes a lot of sense. And I love the Uber or Lyft or however people get around out there. I love that because, yeah, you could find, if you have five or six providers in town, there could be somebody that was magically three blocks away. Mm-hmm. And they're like, oh, I got it. Bam. And now you've got a faster response, where maybe somebody's got something going on and it's a Sunday night holiday, or and they, maybe they got two people on board that night because it's going to be a slow night. Now you got this aggregate of companies out there. So it makes a lot of sense. And you're not just dependent on, well, I hope they're staffed up tonight because somebody will show up.
4: Yeah. Yeah. That's probably one of our biggest like value propositions. I came from the largest mobile division at a private security company prior to this. And we said we were the largest and technically that we had the most vehicles. But if you were to ask me if we had coverage in this specific market and how many vehicles we had, like I could be like, yeah, we could get there. Right. But I can't give you an exact time frame on when we'll get there. So this is much different. It's just, I don't like using the word guaranteed, right? Because it's 100%, but yeah, we do a very good job. And what's really nice is it's all what we call machine to machine. We try and take away a lot of the human element, right? So when the alarm goes into the monitoring center, we have an integration with them. They push the Aura logo, and then that integration goes right to our back end and makes the dispatch, has the address, gives turn by turn directions, has instructions when the officer gets to the location. Because that's the next piece of this. We also just don't show up, look around for 3 minutes and say, yup, everything's great. And then they move on. There's documentation. There's reporting. Some HOAs have a gate, so we need the gate code. Mm-hmm. Some commercial businesses need PPE. Maybe there's a padlock somewhere where they hide a key. And then all that information is within for the officer to provide an adequate response, thorough. That's the next part. Like I said, we don't just want someone showing up and leaving. We're going to do our due diligence. We're going to make sure it's documented. Because if something did happen, you're going to need that information when you go to file a claim or escalate it up to law enforcement. It's there. The next part of it, which really is great, is we do get there and there is an event happening live. Now we have verified dispatch for the local PD. And how that works is right on the officer device, they hit, I need emergency services. It comes to our control center because we manage the dispatch. It goes to the monitoring center, who's also watching the dispatch. And you got three different people calling for an event. And the messaging is usually, hey, look, we have an officer in distress because we're not on scene. We can't exactly tell you what's happening. Yep. But they push the button for a reason, right? Yeah. And then that's usually enough to send law enforcement to the location.
2: 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Just look for Around the House Show with Eric G. Around the House will be right back with more from Brandon Smith and Aura.
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1: How does this integrate in with people's alarm systems, camera systems, or whatever? How does that work between you guys and the business property owner, whoever's hired you guys for services?
2: Yeah, that's a great question. We consider ourselves like a B2B2C business. So business to business, down to the consumer, right? And what that means is every consumer out there that has a monitoring system that's not like a DIY, like a Ring, or that's the best one to really put out. Ring, you go buy it on Amazon, you install yourself, right? Exactly. So most of the time, these businesses contract with a professional installer, usually like a low voltage technician or an electrical engineer or specialized security company for their security or fire alarms. And then residents do it as well, right? If they just want something a little bit more than your typical buy it on Amazon type of setup.
1: Yeah.
2: Now, what we do is we actually contract with the business, then sells it down to the end user. The end user can be a residential user or it can be a commercial user. So when we look at it, when I have a residential user come up to me or a business come up to me and they're like, hey, we want this directly to our store. Usually my question is, who's your current monitoring center? Right. Mm-hmm. And then from there, I can be like, reach out. And if they're not a customer of ours, what we found really works is the more we get like pressure from the bottom up from the end user, usually some of these monitoring centers are listening. Okay. That's a service we need to start offering. Right.
1: Yep.
2: So B2B2C. And if it's something you're always interested in, figure out who your monitoring center is today, watching over your property. As far as the DIYs, we do have a couple partnerships where it's like self-dispatch. I'll be more coming on that soon. But like right now, it's primarily your traditional monitoring centers.
1: That is cool. And there's so many of those out there. And I think it's been interesting watching them grow over the last decade from just a alarm company, shall we say, to what level of service. I mean, there are so many. I mean, you've got the normal ones out there, but Deep Sentinel came out a number of years ago, and they were kind of one of the first ones. And I had them early on the show when they first came out, and I know Sully pretty well from those guys. And they started out with the alarm service, and they had kind of were the first big ones that had the agent video monitoring using AI. Mm-hmm. And of course, now that's the industry standard out there. But it's one of those things that finally people could go, oh, well, that's an animal setting that off at the door versus somebody actually shaking the door.
2: Oh, yeah. I mean, just the whole security landscape in general changed. I watched it go when I was in the guarding side of the house. I watched it go from your traditional guards that are punching a clock, doing tours. And then when the technology finally got there, obviously cameras have been around for a long time from the analog. And then they moved to digital probably in the early 2000s. And then probably about the mid 2000s, AI started to pop up with analytics. Now, they didn't even call it AI then. It was literally just camera analytics. So they started coming up with different ones. Hey, here's a cross line detection. Hey, here's a loitering one. Here's an audible one, right? So they started coming up with all these different things. Now what's happening is businesses have, some of them have thousands of cameras across their campus, right? Yep. And they have a security guy sitting in what I would call like a GSOC or like a security operations center. And they're sitting in there and they have five monitors and each monitor has 20 cameras on it. And they're like sitting there like this, right? And then all these studies started coming out, be like, hey, one person can only watch so many cameras effectively for so many minutes without taking a break. So these analytic companies started pushing and pushing. Hey, look, you only need one screen now. And that one screen will then tell you when there's a cross-line detection or trespassing in a certain area. And then they'll get armed at certain times of the day, right? Because sometimes areas just aren't as busy or someone shouldn't be there after hours. So now you had one guy or lady in a console just watching these analytics come through. What's really neat is then they started introducing it to the consumer side. Away from the commercial side. It's funny, you watch the progression of this, and I'll use Ring as an example. I'm a Ring user. I got an alert, and they came out with this new software tech, I don't know, 6-8 months ago. Mm-hmm. And what it would do is it would actually, instead of saying someone's at your door or there's animal at your door, it would be like, there's a guy in a Pizza Hut uniform delivering a pizza, driving a blue Honda Civic. right? So it started piecing together and using AI without any human interaction. But you kind of watch some of the, I would call them like little comical hiccups. One of my recycling bins had a yellow lid. And when it would flicker with the spotlight, I got an alert saying, there's a fire at your back door. But it was just the reflection off the yellow lid. And my house, I had two dachshunds. And they just run around the yard. And the one alert I got, and I actually showed it to a ring rep that I was talking to, was like, there's two chickens running around your backyard. And I thought it was so funny. I'm like, this is hilarious. But at the same time, I'm like, this is only the beginning. Like, this is the infancy of guy recognizing it. Yep. And eventually what I see is, like, you got this one person now sitting at a sock. AI's not going to take that job. Now they're even going to get fewer alerts. So you watch the security industry go, and then obviously it comes down to costs then too. So then what happens? All this AI gets great, and now it's, oh, we can do the remote guarding, right? So now there's these remote guarding companies like Deep Sentinel, like Ecamm, where they will provide guard services remotely, and they cut officers at locations and just do it digitally, right? And so that's the new progression. So much so, I was at a big association event in Dallas last week, and half the conversations around video monitoring and AI. So even your traditional monitoring companies are just doing Berg and intrusion, glass breaks. That's their core business, but they're also now moving into this video verification space. It's just a progression. Right. And who knows where it's going to be? Is it going to be drones in the future doing all the verification work? Right. So instead of sending security officers to a location, is there a drone from Aura that's going to be dispatched to verify an event? Who knows? It's on our radar. Yep. The idea is to be like a pathfinder and really find what the next problem is for us to come up with a solution that ties to our product.
1: Yeah, that makes sense. Hey, guys, if you're just joining us, I'm talking with Brandon Smith from Aura. And Brandon, the thing here is too, is that you watch Deep Sentinel. I think they've got one now. Last time I was on their website and looked, I was a former Deep Sentinel customer. So I was testing it out when it first came out, worked great, but they've even added pepper ball launchers to some of their cameras that they could actually, or spray, like if you had an entryway into a business that you could actually tear gas that entrance up, which is completely wild to buy time, shall we say, until somebody can show up. But the smart thing with this AI detection, which I think is great, that's partnered with what you guys have going, is that great example, probably 4 years ago, stepkid, my ex-wife's kid, comes running out of the house, Christmas time, it's raining, black hoodie, kind of a goth kid, holding a Vitamixer that was grandma's that was running over to go rap, out the door, no alarm had gone off, but the Deep Sentinel had dropped in and went, hey, hold on a minute, identify yourself, because it looked sketchy. Because it was kind of that, it was pouring, so the head was down, hoodie, couldn't make an identification, stopped it, scared the crap out of the kid, but it was awesome. I was like, okay, it works. Yep. So it doesn't catch it at the before, it can catch it at the after too. And I think that's the perfect thing with what you guys have going. That's the perfect setup for the alarm companies out there to go, okay, now I need to send somebody out there if they don't stop, for instance.
2: Yeah, for sure. I will tell you this, like, if we're going to stay on like the video monitoring kind of aspect of it, I think a lot of people thought that was going to be the end all be all to verified response. And really, like I said earlier, it kind of just got like triaged down. So now it's like, okay, use that same situation. Let's say Deep Sentinel wanted to send a law enforcement. Let's say you're in a market like Portland or LA, right, where they walk up. And they'll be like, are they doing anything? Yeah, I mean, technically they're trespassing. We kind of want to see what's going on. Again, that's where Aura now comes in, right? Because PD probably just won't come to that, right? And by the time by the time they get there, they're gone, right? Yeah. And then it's just another nuisance call. Law enforcement loves us. In the UK, we have so many awards from the different law enforcement agencies over there because they started seeing the brand, they started seeing the recognition, they started getting less calls, and we started to tell them, like, hey, the reason why is this is part of the reason why. So now we're like, oh, this is fantastic.
0: Around the House, we'll be right back.
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6: 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And that's the point. You

0: an increase in cloud cover throughout the day with chances for showers, isolated showers, as we head into the late afternoon and through this evening and overnight into our Monday morning as well. I'm meteorologist Olivia Colon.
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0: 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Now let's get back to talking home security with Brandon Smith and Aura.
1: And if they're building in a city, like everyone's trying to make a quick buck, if they're homeless or whatever have you, or they're just opportunistic driving by, they don't see any flashing lights or any type of cameras out. And then what's tough for these construction companies is, are they going to invest in infrastructure before their actual primary structure is up? Typically not, right?
2: Yeah.
1: So they came up with these solar trailers, and that's been like the latest big push. But we see residential all the time. And where we see residential a lot is what we call scheduled services. So if you're a resident and you're like, hey, I want to get a security company to drive by my home. Let me tell you, you're probably going to have to pick up the phone probably 20 times, figure out a company that's going to take the time to drive by your house if like you go on vacation. It's not worth their time. Right. So what we have is what we call like scheduled services. And this is where it's like, hey, I'm going on vacation. Can someone drive by my house? You're already part of the Aura program. They just schedule it from their phone. They don't have to call a million security companies. It gets scheduled right through their monitoring center. And then they get that extra service. So it's almost like a cherry on top for the on-demand or alarm response. We see the packages. Hey, there was a package left on my door. I'm not going to be home till later. I don't feel comfortable leaving it out for a porch pirate to come grab it. So we've had officers show up, grab the package, have a door code, pop it in the door, pop it in the garage, put it in the shed, whatever the instructions are. So again, like that's even more service. And then from the commercial side, from the scheduled piece of it, is we'll do like that static guarding. So your traditional, hey, my fire alarm system went down and my insurance requires me to have something monitored and my fire panel's down. So now I need a person here. Well, let me tell you, it's typically cheaper to hire a security guard to go patrol your vehicle, your building a few times a night. Now that business owner has to try and find a security guard to do it. If they don't have one already, again, just pain in the butt. It's pain.
2: Yeah. Yeah.
1: Right. So they can now schedule that right through the thing. So there's a level of convenience as well as like the feeling like I'm going to get a response. There's also these additional services they can get where it just makes them feel a little bit more warm and fuzzy.
2: It's got to be good too for like property management people out there that have all these rental homes that you've got so many deals with squatters and people popping in that you can put cameras on all these properties. And all of a sudden there's visibility of that and you guys can pop up and go, hey, we're trying to break in the front door.
1: 100%. Yeah. We get it used all the time for that. So we talk about the monitoring side, but there's also like corporate retail is another market that we're looking at. So these big corporate retailers, they all have their own security operations center. And in fact, I guarantee all their intrusion alarm systems go to what I'll refer to earlier as like a global security operations center, a GSOC. Their alarms probably don't go right to a monitoring center or to police. Like they want to verify it themselves first. Now, these big retailers, do they have security companies? Yeah, a lot of them do. But they usually don't have it at every property. So what happens when something's happening at a property?

0: you don't have guards at. Again, now we're an option for the private side on the retail side of the house. So that's kind of like our next big target demographic is how do we get into those security operations centers? Because at the end of the day, too, look, we're also a cost saving center. Like, you're not paying to have a guard on site at these locations. You can use us as you need it, which is a big drive, especially in this day and age where everyone's trying to cut budgets on the corporate side.
1: Absolutely. And yeah, corporate wise, it's got to be hard too. It's easy to get with a national company that's got a network out there. If you're a retailer, let's say, and you now have 150 locations across the U.S., you might be making 75 phone calls trying to set it up out there, which is a big problem. And if you can just go, oh, here's the easy button, smash. That's simple.
0: I love that. That is really what it is. It's that red button that you shouldn't go, this is easy. That I should get those buttons made. I should put them in like our booths at these events. I think that would be, I appreciate it. I'm going to send that actually up to the marketing chain.
1: Just security. Bam.
0: Yeah.
1: Doesn't have to say easy. So you don't step on anybody else's trademarks on that. But just security. Simple.
0: I love it.
1: And that's the cool part. And I think that's where you guys can be really helpful. And we've needed that transition from a monitoring company to the police department. And I think Aura is just a super smart response to that. So I got to give you credit. How do people work with you guys now? So if you're a retailer, are you just going to be, or not a retailer, but if you're a consumer, let's say, that wants their home, they're going to be talking to their alarm company basically to say, hey, do you work with them?
0: Correct. Yeah, that's the way we do it right now. Where I see it eventually happen over time is I do feel like similar to South Africa. I do think we'll have more of this B2B style business. I think one thing we wanted to focus on too is just making sure we do it right and not trying to rush down to the individual consumer. We wanted to get the market established. We wanted to get the brand behind us. We wanted to get the businesses to support us. We'll get there. But yeah, right now it's like, hey, if you're interested, check with whoever installed your alarm system or call your monitoring center and be like, is this a service that you offer? And yeah, Aura, we do partner with a couple national monitoring centers. We have a couple local ones, regional ones in that Pacific Northwest. So I'd like to say there's probably a pretty good likelihood if you do make that phone call, they'd be like, oh yeah, yeah, we can definitely offer this to you.
1: And that is cool. And I think that's big. And being that you guys start out in South Africa, I tell you what, I love watching in South Africa on YouTube some of the security videos of things that go down over there, especially there was one that hit big.
0: The armored truck.
1: Armored truck one.
0: The armored truck ones are wild.
1: Those are wild down there. And I mean, that's, people get all worked up on police chases here. Holy smokes.
0: Yeah.
1: Those little armored trucks and the firefight that happens on the interstate, what you would say the interstate down there.
0: Yeah.
1: That's nuts, man.
0: It's wild. Yeah. It's when you, I've been there once. So I went there one time. Traveling there was super easy. The airport felt pretty easy to navigate. Didn't really feel too unsafe. I'm driving from the airport. I got in late with a colleague of mine and the highway all of a sudden comes to standstill. Midnight. And we're all just looking around and you can kind of see our Uber driver start to get a little worried.
1: Yeah.
0: I feel like I'm really good at reading body language and like reading the room, and I could watch, I can see him start, his leg starts to shake a little bit. His hands kind of like rubbing the steering wheel a lot. What he did, he just decided to go on the side lane and just bypass it. We just went right by it. And it was funny. He's like, hey, I'm going to miss my exit. Cause he was an Uber driver. Do you care? And we're like, now their decision is we're in a foreign country. What do we do here? Do we say yes and he decides to take us through another sketch neighborhood, or do we say no, let's trust Uber and take us? So we told him, like, can you follow the Uber route? So he like weaseled his way in between the cars and got off the correct exit. And like our corporate office down there is in a place called Melrose, and it's probably one of the more upscale areas. And once I was there though, it felt great. It just looked like everyday America in this location. But man, let me tell you, completely different atmosphere. I love traveling there though, so I'll 100% go back.
1: Oh yeah,
0: it's beautiful. I want to get down to Cape Town as well. I didn't get. Yeah. I was in Johannesburg the whole time.
1: Nice,
0: but yeah, I mean, there's a reason why we exist down there, though.
1: Yeah, no question. And you could run into that here in the U.S. too, depending on where you're at. I've been in a couple places here in the U.S. to south of Chicago, where I'm like, I was trying to get out of there because Uber. Actually, I got dumped down there for an event. And it was awesome. Get out of the event. And the cab company that I was calling says, we don't go there after 10 o'clock at night. And I'm like, holy smokes, I'm in a really bad neighborhood and I can't even get out of here and I'm traveling. So I ended up having to pay a cabbie after he was off $100 to get me back to my hotel.
0: Man.
1: Cash just to go get me out of here, because I was not walking on the street the 5 miles, because that was going to be putting myself in a really bad situation. And I'm like, okay, got to get out of here. And yeah, that can happen here in the U.S. just as easy.
0: For sure. For sure. Every country, like I said, it kind of goes down to the Portland. Yeah, every city has its own little, unique issues, but there's problems everywhere. Like there's where I'm in Dallas right now, drive some sketchy areas of Dallas, Philadelphia. I'm originally from Pennsylvania. Yeah, everywhere has it. But the difference is like different markets just have a little bit different policing styles.
1: 100%. Brandon, for people out there to find your website to go, okay, I want to look a little bit more into this before I reach out to my alarm company. How do they track you guys down?
0: Yeah, aurasos.com. So AURASOS.com. There's everything on there. It's a treasure trove of information. If you're a security dealer listening to this or like an integrator, there's a portal right there for you to look into it more, get a demo of the product and how it functions. Because we are a tech-enabled service. Like we have a service, but it's really driven by our technology. So we really like to showcase that to anyone who's interested. So you'll get in front of me, you'll get in front of some of our business development managers, and they'll kind of walk you through the process. Also on the website, there's other webinars, there's case studies. And if you're a consumer down to that level looking for the service, reach out to your current dealer that installed it for you or your monitoring center. Again, what we found is when there's a lot of down momentum coming from the end user, we see a lot of action happen for that service to get offered to you.
1: Awesome. Brandon, thanks for coming on today. This is eye-opening. I love what you guys are doing. And thanks for coming on today.
0: Absolutely. Thanks, Eric.
1: I'm Eric G. You've been catching Around the

0: 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I'm going
1: to
0: be...
1: We are your window to your community.
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7: Here in Decatur, Illinois. If you are new to this broadcast, my name is Brett Heinrichs, and I have had the privilege of serving Mount Calvary as pastor for the last almost decade. I'll be coming up here after too long. But we are glad to be here with you in God's Word today. We're glad to spend time digging into those promises of Jesus, being assured of His forgiveness, His love, His grace. It's not something we earn. We know wages are indeed something that arises from what we do, but promises are things that we simply believe and live in. And Jesus gives the promise of His grace, His forgiveness, His presence, His mercy, and that gift of hope, because we know that in this world where everything can be overwhelming, where life can be challenging, where fears can run rampant, that hope we have in Jesus, that this is not the end, and that there is the joy of a renewed perfect creation, the joys of heaven and life forever waiting for us. Those things give us peace. So we are glad to assure you and ground you in that once again this week. We are so glad you are here. If there's things we can be praying for, please let us know. Look us up online, mountcalvarydecatur.org. Give us a phone call. Whatever it is to be able to lift you up in prayer, we are glad to do so. Today we are continuing in our sermon series called Crucial Habits or Crucial Commitments, and we're looking at healthy habits of healthy Christians and commitments that they make to each other and the local church, all arising out of Christ's commitment to us. So today we will be looking at what it is to live together in community, what it is to be involved in groups in a local church, or what it is just to share life together. The concept of fellowship is how it is portrayed in the Bible. So we will dive into all that today as we have fellowship with God and fellowship with one another in Jesus Christ our Lord. It's in His name that we begin, so we begin the service then in the name of the Father and of the Son and of the Holy Spirit. Amen. If we say we have no sin, we deceive ourselves and the truth is not in us. But if we confess our sin, God, who is faithful and just, will forgive our sins and cleanse us from all unrighteousness. That is the promise that we ground ourselves in each and every week, that promise from 1 John 1, 8 and 9. So we take this time at the beginning of the service to confess our sins to God our Father. Most merciful God, we confess that we are by nature sinful and unclean. We have sinned against you in our thoughts, words, and deeds by what we have done and by what we have left undone. We have not loved you with our whole heart. We have not loved our neighbors as ourselves. We justly deserve your present and eternal punishment. But for the sake of your Son, Jesus Christ, have mercy on us. Forgive us, renew us, and lead us so that we would delight in your will and would walk in your ways to the glory of your holy name. Amen. My dear brothers, sisters, and Jesus, it is my great joy and privilege as a pastor to be able to speak and share and encourage and spread that good news that Almighty God in His mercy has given His Son to die for you, and for Jesus' sake, our Father forgives you all of your sins. So as a called and ordained servant of Christ, and by His authority, I therefore forgive you all your sins in the name of the Father, and of the Son, and of the Holy Spirit. Amen. as we continue in our service. May the Lord be with you. Let's pray. O God, our refuge and strength, the author of all godliness, hear the devout prayers of your church, especially in times of persecution, and grant that what we ask in faith, we may obtain. For all this we pray, through Jesus Christ, our Lord, who lives and reigns with you in the Holy Spirit, one God, now and forever. Amen. As we turn to our readings for today, all of our readings are going to revolve around this crucial commitment of community. And there are a lot of different ways to understand and to build community within congregations and within the church at large. But ultimately, all of this simply extends out of the biblical concept of fellowship. The fellowship we have with Christ, the supernatural life and faith we have in Him. And this reading from our Old Testament, Psalm 133, is going to remind us of the beauty of living together as one people with one shared goal, to be in Christ. So hear the word of the Lord from Psalm 133. How good and pleasant it is when God's people live together in unity. It is like precious oil poured on the head, running down the beard, running down Aaron's beard on the collar of his robe. It is as if the dew of Hermon were falling on Mount Zion, for there the Lord bestows his blessing, life forevermore. This is the word of the Lord. Thanks be to God. As we continue in our readings, we move kind of away from that rather unique and distinct Old Testament imagery of kind of oil and dew, signs of joy and celebration, into a different description of life in the church and unity, where we see life in the earliest days after Pentecost. Every aspect of these Christians' lives, whether caring for each other or caring for their community, was all shared together. We in the United States are such a highly individualized society, and there's a whole lot we can then learn from these brothers and sisters as we would continue to live together today and share life in His Word. We hear the Word of the Lord from Acts chapter 2. And they devoted themselves to the apostles' teaching and to fellowship, to the breaking of bread and prayer. And everyone was filled with awe at the many wonders and signs performed by the apostles. All the believers were together and had everything in common. They sold property and possessions to give to anyone who had need. Every day they continued to meet together in the temple courts. They broke bread in their homes and ate with glad and sincere hearts, praising God and enjoying the favor of all the people. And the Lord added to their number daily those who were being saved. This is the word of the Lord. Thanks be to God. As we prepare to hear our holy gospel, we again give Jesus the praise. Alleluia. Lord, to whom shall we go? You have the words of eternal life. Alleluia. Alleluia. We hear the Holy Gospel according to St. John, the 17th chapter. Glory to you, O Lord. And Jesus continued as he prayed in the garden, My prayer is not for them alone. I pray also for those who will believe in me through the apostles' message. That they may be one, Father, just as you are in me, and I am in you. May they also be in us, so that the world may believe that you have sent me. I have given them the glory that you gave me, that they may be one as we are one. I in them, and you in me, so that they may be brought to complete unity. Then the world will know that you sent me and have loved them, even as you have loved me. Father, I want those you have given me to be with me where I am and to see my glory, the glory you have given me because you loved me before the creation of the world. Righteous Father, though the world does not know you, I know you, and they know that you have sent me. I have made you known to them, and will continue to make you known, in order that the love that you have for me may be in them, and that I myself may be in them. This is the gospel of the Lord. Praise to you, O Christ. Well, grace, mercy, and peace to all of you from God our Father and the Lord and our Savior, Jesus Christ. Amen. Well, the other day, as I was kind of preparing for this message, I heard a story about a young man named Adam, who really on the surface looked like your average American churchgoer. Adam would regularly show up on Sunday mornings for worship. He'd sing the songs, he'd hear the readings, he'd listen to the sermons, he'd even stay for a little bit after going back to the fellowship hall for coffee. But after all of that, he admitted that there were many times he'd drive home feeling more alone than when he'd first walked in. "I did that for a long time," he said. "I showed up, I smiled, I said, 'Good to see you.' But if I'm honest, I meant it maybe like 12% of the time." Adam said, noted that he was physically present, but he didn't feel the presence of the church around him. And unfortunately, in today's world, Adam's experience is quite common. Right now in the U.S., we are experiencing, as many of you well know and you've seen in the headlines, an epidemic of loneliness. More than 6 in 10 U.S. adults reported feeling lonely or emotionally disconnected, while more than half of adults said they felt isolated. There were 54% who said that. 50% said they were left out. 50% said they lacked companionship, often and at least some of the time. And those numbers are bad in our older adult population, but they're worse, believe it or not, in our younger populations. Gen Z and adults ages 15 to 34, they actually supposedly, the statistics say, experience the highest rates of loneliness, with up to 61%, up to 80% of young adults reporting significant feelings of isolation in recent years. And though it might actually sound strange to some of us, this desire for supportive connection runs so deep and people feel so lonely and those relationships are unmet in their daily life that actually 64% of U.S. teens are using AI chatbots, which are basically computer programs that pretend to be people. They're using them for companionship. About 30% of teens are using an AI chatbot to talk to daily because they're just looking for a friend. As a society, people are lonelier than ever, and they are also yet more hungry for connection than they've ever been. And thus enter today's crucial commitment, fellowship, community. Now, as Adam kind of admitted later in his story, many times Christians and non-Christians alike think that fellowship, if you will, is a room you walk into. But in reality, fellowship is a life that you share. It's a life shared with God in Christ. It's a life shared with brothers and sisters in Jesus. Fellowship is so much more than what happens in the 20 to 30 minutes after worship around coffee or donuts. So today we're going to really take a look at what this commitment to community might really look like in our lives, in our congregations, and see what it means to live in fellowship with God and fellowship with others. It is really a gift of God and one that the world needs now more than ever. So my prayer is through this sermon today that we would be the church, that we would give that gift of community and life and encourage and invite others into this crucial commitment that Christ makes to us. So as we turn to this idea of fellowship, in the New Testament, there are actually two Greek words that are often translated as fellowship. One is metoka, which means a partnership or shared responsibility between people. And the other is koinonia. Now, this word is much more common and actually appears about 20 times in the New Testament. However, its meaning and connection to other concepts is actually a lot more widespread. And while this word would translate to fellowship in English, it's really been losing kind of its weight for centuries. Because at its heart, koinonia does mean common, shared, or held together. And it, back then, it was a business term that indicated a partnership, a joint ownership, a shared investment. It meant that everything and everyone involved were united in every aspect of the work. And as you know from the rest of Scripture, unity and sharing life and faith together is really a pretty big deal. In our gospel reading, you heard Jesus talk about this unity and fellowship in his high priestly prayer. Now, if you were to open up your Bibles to John 17, which I always encourage you to do during these broadcasts, you would see that Jesus' prayer that we heard him pray is just a snippet of a larger conversation he'd been having with his disciples on Maundy Thursday evening. Jesus had washed their feet, he'd showed the power of humility and service, he'd given them the Lord's Supper, kind of connecting Old Testament sacrifice to his upcoming death. He taught them all kinds of other things about the promise of the Holy Spirit and how they would remain connected to him. And then, as he's closing out the night, he gives this incredible, heartfelt prayer. In the first portion, he talks about the glory that he and the Father share and how he has given his disciples God's word. And then, kind of knowing all the difficult things that would lie ahead for them, Jesus prays for strength and endurance and unity and love and so many other things for those 12. And that's where our message picks up. I want you to listen to these words again. Jesus says, "My prayer is not for them, the disciples, the 12 alone. I pray also for those who will believe in me through their message, that all of them may be one, Father, just as you are in me and I am in you. May they also be in us, that the glory, or that the world may believe that you have sent me. I have given them the glory that you gave me, that they may be one as we are one, I in them and you in me, so that they may be brought to complete unity. Then the world will know that you sent me and have loved them even as you have loved me." Now, there is honestly a lot tucked into this passage, but just on a surface level, you can hear how often Jesus uses this language of unity and connection and oneness. His desire for every believer is that we would be one with each other and one with God in the same way that Jesus is one with the Father. And I want to say that again. Jesus' desire is that we would be one with each other in the same way, to the same depth that he, as the second person of the Trinity, is united and intricately connected to the Father, the first person. Now, that's really something, if you slow down, to really think about and to ponder. That all of our unity, our fellowship, the things that we share in common with God and each other are meant to be so close that we would all, even as human beings, be so connected, we'd be connected to the extent that the whole Godhead is within the Trinity. Obviously, that's close. That's connected. That's the furthest thing from the loneliness and division and hatred and all this stuff that we see way too often in the world. This, then, is the heart of what fellowship, about community, is all about. Fellowship, community, means we share all things in common, all things together, first with God through Jesus, and then as a result, we find ourselves intricately bound together with each other. And that's what you see then playing out in Acts chapter 2, where we get that description we heard earlier of life in the early church. Luke writes, "And they devoted themselves to the apostles' teaching, to the fellowship, to the breaking of bread and prayer. Everyone was filled with awe at the many wonders and signs performed by the apostles. All the believers were together and had everything in common. They sold property and possessions to give to anyone who had need. Every day they continued to meet together in the temple courts. They broke bread in their homes and ate with glad and sincere hearts, praising God and enjoying the favor of all the people. And the Lord added to their number daily those who were being saved." Can you imagine that? They were so committed to their faith, to gathering all the time for worship and Bible study. They were so committed to each other, making sure that people were taken care of, even to the point of selling possessions and property to help someone out. They ate, they prayed, they worshiped, they had the Lord's Supper, and lo and behold, people who were burnt out of trying to do it on their own found this shared life, this community of believers, attractive. By the word and the power of the Spirit, there were new people, it says, who were saved every day. And it was really just a beautiful glimpse of heaven on earth. Now, lest we think anything is perfect, you get too much further in Acts, and all of a sudden you get the story of Ananias and Sapphira who were cheating the church and paid the price for it. So I don't want to paint too rosy picture of life in the church, but this, though, is what we strive for as a congregation, as the church throughout the world. Complete and total unity. Unity in teaching, unity in practice, unity in all things, that there would be joy together. So, to kind of pull this a little bit closer to home, what does all this mean? Practically speaking, there's really two big things to take away. First, I see this reading and this series of readings today as a wake-up call. For those of you who might be Mount Calvary members listening in today, you know that our congregation is a pretty tight-knit one. We aren't perfect, but we do have a gift and a passion for doing life together. It's one of the things we hear over and over again. But just because we tend to be good at it doesn't mean we don't still need to work at it. So for any of our active members listening, maybe you're traveling or something else, continue to do the things that we do. Keep calling and checking on folks you haven't seen from or heard from in a while. They're family. Keep loving like that. Now for some of our members who maybe aren't able to make it to worship on a Sunday, also know that you are still seen and loved, and know that you have a role too. You can send a card or pick up the phone and call your brothers and sisters. And along with that, we can do what we talked about the other week, like Evelyn. We can be that prayer warrior who's constantly praying for people by name, even just if it's those 10 minutes a day like we talked about. You can never underestimate the power of what God is going to do with a prayer like that. Jesus indeed promised, "Whatever you did for the least of these brothers and sisters, you did for me." Now, as I kind of considered also, knowing that we have a wide-ranging audience here, maybe those who aren't connected to Mount Calvary, or really maybe any congregation, honestly, it's possible for many of you that you could end up feeling like Adam did at the start of our sermon. Maybe you were that person who used to show up most weeks at worship and sing the songs and listen to the sermons, but always felt on the outskirts. Maybe you got tired and stopped going. Maybe your body wouldn't let you do that anymore. Maybe you even back then were the person who took those next steps of getting involved in a smaller group in your congregation, but something happened and obviously here you are, and maybe you're not connected. And this is where I want to offer a bit of comfort. Because we are all here listening to this broadcast for one reason. Because we know we need grace. We know we need forgiveness. We know we need Jesus. And the beauty of that is while the church may have let some of you down, maybe even seem to have forgotten you, I want to assure you today, Jesus has not. That Jesus sees you, that Jesus knows you, that Jesus has not and will not fail you. He will be that solid rock and faithful person for you. As Christians, we fail, we stumble, we fall, but Jesus never does. And the beauty of Christianity, then, is that we aren't connected to each other. We aren't in community because of how good or how bad earthly things go. In the Big C Church, the whole Christian church, the believers of all times and places, unity, fellowship, community, comes from the one thing that we always share in common, and that is our faith in Jesus. You're connected to Jesus, and He's connected to you, and that will never change. But because we're connected to Him, then, we also find ourselves connected to each other. Now, will that connection always be perfect? No. But beyond any hurt, beyond any sin or struggle or disagreement, we are in Christ, and Christ is in us. And therefore, we have fellowship with God and with each other that cannot be taken away, that moves us to a better life of community here on earth. So in the end, ultimately, you could say, the heart of our sermon today is that fellowship, again, is not a room that you enter, but a life that you share. Community is not a group that you belong to, but a life that you share. It's a life with Christ, it's a life with each other, and even as Jesus answers prayers, may this unity then help the world know that we are His. How does the world know we belong to Jesus? By our unity, by our love, by our fruit. May you be united in community, in Christ, in His name. Amen. And I pray that that peace of passes understanding would guard and keep your hearts and minds in Christ Jesus our Lord. Amen. Having heard that word of God, we join now in confessing our faith in the words of the Apostles' Creed. I believe in God, the Father Almighty, maker of heaven and earth, and in Jesus Christ, His only Son, our Lord, who was conceived by the Holy Spirit, born of the Virgin Mary, suffered under Pontius Pilate, was crucified, died, and was buried. He descended into hell. The third day He rose again from the dead. He ascended into heaven and sits at the right hand of God the Father Almighty. From thence He will come to judge the living and the dead. And I believe in the Holy Spirit, the Holy Christian Church, the communion of saints, the forgiveness of sins, the resurrection of the body, and the life everlasting. Amen. Just a quick word of pause. Thank you for bearing with me today, as my voice has been a little bit strained. That's why we're talking a little bit more slower, a little bit more deliberately today. Just was not keeping up today. So thank you for your patience as we would work through those things. But as we close out our broadcast, we would invite you to join us in a time of prayer. Our Father, who art in heaven, hallowed be Thy name. Thy kingdom come, Thy will be done, on earth as it is in heaven. Give us this day our daily bread, and forgive us our trespasses, as we forgive those who trespass against us. And lead us not into temptation, but deliver us from evil. For Thine is the kingdom, and the power, and the glory, forever and ever. Amen. May you go with His blessing. May the Lord bless you and keep you. May the Lord make His face to shine on you and be gracious unto you. May the Lord look upon you with favor and give you peace. Amen. May you go in peace and serve the Lord. Thanks be to God. We will see you next week, and hopefully even with a stronger voice. Go serve Jesus. Amen.
3: From the News Radio 101 Weather Center today, isolated showers after 5 in the afternoon. Mostly sunny, high near 82. North wind 5 to 11 miles per hour, gusts up to 16. Chance of rain 10%. Tonight, isolated showers between 7 and 9. Mostly cloudy, low around 59. North-northeast wind 7 to 9 miles per hour, gusts up to 17. Chance of rain 20%. Monday, mostly sunny, high near 83. Southeast wind 10 to 13 miles per hour, gusts up to 18. Monday night, mostly clear, low around 70. Southeast wind 13 to 15 miles per hour, gusts up to 21. For the latest news, weather, and community info, visit DecaturRadio.com.
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14: 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Join us for more talks, feature topics, scientific information on how we can be healthier, have more vitality, more energy, and maybe a longer lifespan, as well as a health span. It's up to us. No one else can change our health. Oh, there may be an occasion where a medication or a prescribed drug may be necessary, depending on the severity of the condition. But our health and all the diseases that we fight against, all the way from arthritis to type 2 diabetes to metabolic syndrome to even cancer, are caused by our lifestyle choices. I don't believe there will ever be a drug or a cure for cancer that will work. Sometimes it's just the roll of the dice. It's just not bad luck. We're just not unfortunate. God's not mad at us. We're not being punished. It's due to our choices. And this is something I say all the time, because you and I develop a style, a lifestyle choice, a lifestyle that brings about the degree of health that we have, that we enjoy now. And if you don't enjoy your health now, you can change it. Change your diet and change your health. It's as simple as that. Now, you may not agree with what the changes are, because you can't live the way you are living now, not enjoying health, due to what you are choosing in the lifestyle that you have. Those things will have to go away. And a new beginning, a new diet, a new degree of exercise, better sleep, all the things that roll into a better life. Now, you may not want to. You may not have the discipline. You may not want to sacrifice, oh, the pleasures of life. I can't do without desserts. I was at a lecture one time, and I was talking to the audience after the lecture, and someone said, "You mean you want me to give up desserts? I'd give up sex before desserts. I mean, how?" I can't believe that some people are so trying to hang on to the pleasures rather than unto health. We can have better health no matter how bad you are in terms of your health status and how old you are. Nothing of that matters. We can get healthier every day, every week, every month, every year. I know a lot of people say, "I don't want to get it. I don't want to live longer. I feel so bad now, I don't want to live any longer. If I have 10 more years of this life, I don't think I can do it." But you don't have to live this way. You don't have to live with the style of health you have. You can change it. And that's why we're here every weekend, to tell you ways to change it. There are many ways to change your health, but food is number one. Diet is number one. Not that you're dieting to lose weight, but you're choosing a better quality of diet to have a better quality of life, to have a better quality of health. And we can do it. I meet people all over the country that are elderly, which is called a senior citizen, and they're vibrant. They're full of joy. They're happy. But they take care of themselves. Then I find people in their 40s that are so decrepit, they're in bad shape. It all depends on the choices we make and whether they are good choices or bad choices. Good choices, good health. Bad choices, bad health. So we are here to share with you a variety of topics, of issues, of science that shows you there is a better way. Not to just eat what you want, live the way you want, and then depend on drugs to keep you somewhat surviving. You don't have to have high blood pressure. You don't have to have type 2 diabetes. You don't have to have all the conditions that cause ill health. Metabolic syndrome. There's 5 signs and symptoms of metabolic syndrome. Being overweight, having type 2 diabetes, high blood pressure, high cholesterol, all the things that we are fighting today with drugs, we can change with a change of diet. And if we have insulin resistance, where the body can no longer use the insulin that is produced, and then we have diabetes, type 2, it has been estimated that 30 to 40 million people have type 2 diabetes, and another 100 million that are pre-diabetic. And diabetes or type 2 is optional. The two most common signs and symptoms that cause us to have type 2 diabetes, number one, obesity, overweight. Anybody with a beer belly, or a bread belly, or a pot belly, that fat called visceral fat, the fat within the abdominal cavity, is one of the most common signs of ill health. Heart disease, type 2 diabetes, insulin resistance, pre-diabetic, high blood pressure. I may have mentioned that. but high blood pressure. And all these conditions are causing us to have metabolic syndrome or metabolic diseases. And we're here to help share some information that can possibly change your life. So today we're going to talk about lactoferrin. Lactoferrin. L-A-C-T-O-F-E-R-R-I-N. Lactoferrin. We'll talk about shingles and dementia. Do they go together? And we'll talk about vitamin E, like Edward, E, vitamin E. We'll also talk, this is really a crazy one. They did a study about the Mediterranean diet, which is plenty of seafood, because they live on such beautiful seas and waters, teeming with fish. So they eat a lot of fish. They don't eat a lot of beef or cattle because they don't raise cattle in the Mediterranean countries. A lot of seafood, fruits, vegetables, nuts, seeds, olive oil, and a little wine. The Mediterranean diet. They did a study of the Mediterranean diet versus a diet from McDonald's, a meal McDonald's, and the effect of red wine, and how to fight seasonal depression. And then we're going to take a look at the real bad fat, triglycerides. It's not cholesterol. Cholesterol is not the bad fat. Cholesterol is not the enemy. Triglycerides is the enemy. Then we'll talk about a deadly liver disease, hepatitis. All these conditions we'll talk today on how you can make some drastic changes. Lactoferrin. Some call it a miracle molecule. Lacto, L-A-C-T-O, equals milk. Stands for milk. Lacto. Like lactose. Ferrin, F-E-R-R-I-N, equals iron. So you have milk and iron. Lactoferrin. Lactoferrin is an iron-binding milk protein. And it is the second most abundant protein in human milk. But our cells can also produce lactoferrin. And it is found throughout the body. While iron is an essential nutrient, excess iron can be toxic as it creates plenty of free radical damage. It feeds dangerous bacteria. Bacteria require iron to multiply. Now, lactoferrin, the milk protein, does not contain iron, but it normalizes iron and keeps it in a proper balance and level in the body and increases the absorption of iron. Iron is very difficult to be absorbed. It's a very heavy metal and difficult to be absorbed. If you take a very poor quality iron, like iron sulfate, if you take about 200 milligrams of iron sulfate, you probably will absorb about 2 milligrams, about 1%. But lactoferrin helps both iron absorption in the intestines and binds excess iron in the bloodstream to keep it away from bacteria and preventing it from damaging cells. One expert notes that lactoferrin is present wherever the body needs a quick and effective immune-protecting substance. If you need more iron, definitely add lactoferrin along with your iron. It can help a lot to maintain a proper balance and level of iron in the body. Here's a study. On 80 kids, the average age of the kids was 11 years of age. With both inflammatory bowel disease, IBS, and UC, otherwise ulcerative colitis, and iron deficiency anemia, were treated with either 200 milligrams of ferrous sulfate, a very, very difficult form of iron to be absorbed, or 100 milligrams of lactoferrin for 3 months. Lactoferrin was superior at increasing serum iron levels, more than double the iron values, and no adverse effects were reported for the lactoferrin, while iron supplements frequently cause side effects, such as constipation. Lactoferrin significantly reduced inflammation. There's a marker called IL-6. And if you have plenty of IL-6, that means you have a very high level of inflammation in the body. Now, lactoferrin could significantly reduce this inflammatory marker, which is a sign that it's reducing the inflammation in the body. There were no changes in the group on ferrous sulfate. Lactoferrin also has antiviral benefits. Here's a study of adults, 17 to 104, who were tested positive for COVID. All patients received standard drug treatment as it was appropriate for the individuals, like ibuprofen, acetaminophen, additionally for treatment. Half the patients treated with lactoferrin, dosages from 200 milligrams to 1,000 milligrams, and the results of this study, the patients who also received lactoferrin tested negative for COVID 46% sooner, with no difference in time to symptom resolution.

bacterium. Actually killing the bacterium. Not boosting the immune system only, which it does. And the immune system normally would take care of the bacteria. But lactoferrin actually tears down the cellular walls of bacteria, causing the bacteria to disintegrate, destroy it. Now, Streptococcus is a human-specific bacterial pathogen that causes mild symptoms to life-threatening invasive infection. Exposing Streptococcus to lactoferrin killed off all of the pathogen, the survival of the pathogen, by almost 90%. And in tests of antibiotic-resistant bacteria, you know, the bacteria that has gotten so strong that it resists any antibiotic action or activity. They use antibiotics, but doesn't kill off the bacteria because they're resistant to the antibiotic. They have built up a stronger response to the antibiotics. But exposure to lactoferrin reduced bacterium numbers by 90%. Now, there are many other uses for lactoferrin. That's why they call it the miracle molecule. It has so many other benefits. If you haven't heard about lactoferrin, I would suggest highly that you use it to build up and boost up your immune system and to kill outright bacteria and viruses. And also, it is used highly effectively against hepatitis. 55% response to treatment for hepatitis C patients who received lactoferrin in addition to standard drug treatment versus 18% response in patients who did not. Much more effective with lactoferrin. In the case of candidiasis, candida, women with vaginal candida, the infections from the candida, all received standard drug treatment plus either lactoferrin with a probiotic or a placebo. After 6 months, only 29% of the lactoferrin probiotic group had experienced a relapse versus 100% of the patients having a relapse in the placebo group. And what about wound healing? It's a common problem when there are surgical wounds after surgical treatment to use a topical lactoferrin on the wound. Healing was attained in 1 to 2 weeks versus 2 to 3 months for classical surgical treatment. How to use lactoferrin? It's a milk protein. It's a powder. For outstanding immune benefits, the best research that I've seen is a combination of lactoferrin and propolis. Propolis is a substance collected by the bees from vegetation in the environment of where the bees are, the colony or the hive. And they collect this vegetation, which has a high level of polyphenols. And they bring that back into the colony. They mix it with beeswax and their saliva to make it into a putty or a glue.

0: and use it as a sanitary treatment to keep bacteria and viruses out of the hive. They use it to seal the cracks and crevices. And they put a ring of the propolis around the opening to the colony so that if anything comes in through the hole, it decontaminates that creature or whoever came through the hole to the colony or the hive. Now, when you combine lactoferrin with propolis, now you have a huge combination synergistically, because when you add one, two, or three substances together, they work on a variety of pathways and a variety of ways of killing off the bacteria or the viruses. So this combination was a prevention and treatment of respiratory infection, viral or bacterial, common cold, influenza, bronchitis, sinusitis, and COVID-19. Also candida and other fungal infections, canker sores, fever blisters, gastrointestinal problems like peptic ulcers associated with H. pylori. And this combination also helped for treating anemia, preventing obesity, lowering blood sugar and increasing insulin sensitivity, preventing heart disease, and reducing the risk of cancer and more. And the blessing of it all, it is absolutely safe for kids. There are no known side effects. All breast milk of animals or humans contains a high level of lactoferrin. The first few days of providing a fluid from the breast is not milk. It's colostrum. And the colostrum has a very, very high concentration of lactoferrin. It's one of the highest sources of lactoferrin. But if you want it in a chewable tablet or a capsule, it's also available now in the U.S. Take 75 milligrams of lactoferrin with 75 milligrams of propolis. And to increase the absorption, look for one that has added gamma cyclodextrin to increase the absorption daily. 75 milligrams of lactoferrin and 75 milligrams of propolis with gamma cyclodextrin now could be up to 300 or 400 milligrams, because it boosts how much you absorb of these two powerful nutrients. It is extremely effective. The combination, you get so much synergism, meaning that they work together as partners to strengthen your immune system, to work on different pathways that are involved with bacteria and viruses, and you get a much bigger result, much better result, better health. So I'm going to pause here for a few seconds to allow the station to identify itself and air some commercials. I'm not going away, and I hope you don't go away either, unless you've got something very special to do, go do it. But I've got a lot more to share with you. Come back right here on Terry Talks Nutrition. I'm Terry Naturally.
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3: Good morning and happy Sunday, Central Illinois, KOZW A&D forecast. We're tracking a quiet start to our day and to our week, but a cold front is moving through. This will leave us with highs today in the mid to low 80s and will also bring us an increase in cloud cover throughout the day with chances for showers, isolated showers, as we head into the late afternoon and through this evening and overnight into our Monday morning as well. I'm meteorologist Olivia Colon.
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13: From the News Radio 101 Weather Center today, isolated showers after 5 in the afternoon. Mostly sunny, high near 82. North wind 5 to 11 miles per hour, gusts up to 16. Chance of rain 10%. Tonight, isolated showers between 7 and 9. Mostly cloudy, low around 59. North-northeast wind 7 to 9 miles per hour, gusts up to 17. Chance of rain 20%. Monday, mostly sunny, high near 83. Southeast wind 10 to 13 miles per hour, gusts up to 18. Monday night, mostly clear, low around 70. Southeast wind 13 to 15 miles per hour, gusts up to 21. For the latest news, weather, and community info, visit DecaturRadio.com.
0: And welcome back, my friends. Welcome back to Terry Talks Nutrition. I'm Terry Naturally. We're here until the top of the hour. We've got lots more coming your way. We just did a whole segment on, and I wanted to take a lot of time to talk about our subject in the first half hour of this program, lactoferrin and propolis, two of the most mighty substances, alternatives, medicines that can strengthen your immune system, outright kill bacteria and viruses and fungal infection without any side effects whatsoever. There is no known side effects. Propolis is just a combination of polyphenols gathered from vegetation closely to wherever the bees have a colony or a hive, and that sterilizes any contaminants of the hive so the colony survives. And lactoferrin is a milk protein commonly fed the baby of the mother, human or animal. It is in the first few days after birth that colostrum is fed through the breast, and colostrum has the highest concentration of lactoferrin. So it's protecting the infant immediately. But you can also take lactoferrin that's extracted from milk. It is a dried powder put into capsules or tablets. I like to use a chewable tablet combined with gamma cyclodextrin for better absorption, increased absorption for the immune system and for outright killing off viral infection, bacterial infection, and fungal infection. Both lactoferrin and propolis are antimicrobials. That means they kill off all form of pathogens. And tons of studies on both propolis and lactoferrin. Now we're going to get into a different topic. Shingles. What does shingles have to do with dementia, short-term memory loss, or Alzheimer's disease, or any other form of dementia? Well, shingles is linked to dementia. Researchers analyzed the data from 150,000 people. This group population was collected as part of the Nurses' Health Study with health information for participants going back over 30 years of research. And they found a significant association between herpes infection and dementia. This versus never having a shingles infection. Herpes infection, shingles, increased the risk of dementia by 20%. Shingles can affect the brain. In severe infections, and caused encephalitis or swelling of the brain. But the virus also can directly damage brain cells. Brain inflammation and cell damage ages the brain faster and increases the risk of dementia. What should you know about shingles? Well, it's part of the chickenpox family. And once you have had chickenpox, the virus never goes away. You have it for life. And actually, it lays dormant in the body for years until one day when the immune system is weakened by illness or burning the candle at both ends, or high stress levels, then the virus can react, which is called shingles. And the virus lays dormant within the nervous system. So every scab, every hot spot on the trunk of the body, head, even in the eyes, ears, everywhere, that virus travels up the nervous system, the nerve, and breaks out on the trunk or head or eyes at the end of the nervous system at the surface of the skin. Now, how do you deal with shingles and any outbreak from shingles? Well, elderberry, a berry that's grown in Austria, neutralizes the virus and activates the immune system. So the ideal way is to take about 300 milligrams with vitamins A, C, D3 and E, calcium lactate, magnesium, zinc, selenium, and citrus bioflavonoids. Now that's a combination of nutrients that has a wide range of activity, boosting the immune system, and lay dormant the shingles, because you have quieted the virus. It'll be with you all the time. It'll never go away. I can imagine when I was about 10 years of age, I was home from school for a month. I had about 2 weeks of chickenpox and about 2 weeks of measles. I had that virus within me. I had cold sores and fever blisters all the time. Never did I have shingles. I have never, ever had shingles. But that same virus from chickenpox is still in my body. And they try to convince you that you need an injection to kill the virus. You can't kill the virus. It's going to be with you all the time anyway. So our job is to maintain a healthy immune system. And when we have a weakened immune system, that's when shingles can break out. So we want to strengthen the immune system. Stay as healthy as we possibly can. Reduce stress through any means, because stress, lack of sleep, burning the candle at both ends, having a party all the time, all that weakens the immune system. And then that virus from the chickenpox family in the nervous system shows its ugly head and pops up and causes shingles. Sometimes with people that have very weakened immune system. I ran into a gentleman one time that was fighting cancer. So his immune system was pretty well shot. He went through tremendous amount of chemotherapy, radiation, about 5 years. He was fighting for his life. And his immune system was in the toilet. So he had shingles for 5 years. That man was so burdened with, I don't know how he could withstand it. But we can strengthen the immune system. Support the nerves, because the virus is in the nerve. Not from the immune system, but it's actually in the nervous system. So we want to make sure that we quiet the virus and again lay it dormant. And we can do this with a number of nutrients, like B6, B12, biotin, folate, pantothenic acid, alpha-lipoic acid, chromium, zinc, boswellia, all these nutrients that are primarily what some people say, people that have neuropathy. These are the same level of nutrients and the same kind of nutrients to fight neuropathy, because they also have a nervous condition. And all of this is brought on by sugar. We consume so much sugar and so much carbohydrates that we have insulin resistance, which then causes all these complications. And then just to assure that I had the best chance possible, I would add pea. And that is the word P-E-A, like peas, P-E-A. But it's an acronym for a 21-letter word that I'm not even going to try to pronounce. But it also has been shown. In fact, a couple of weeks ago, I did a show on P. Go back to listen to my radio show where I talked extensively on the substance called P. It's a vitamin supplement. Not a vitamin, I shouldn't say that. It's a nutrient that the body can make. It's a fatty acid. The body can make it. But in times of stress, it can't make enough. And it has been shown in clinical studies to reduce pain associated with shingles by at least 50%. Boy, if you reduced, I know people that have a shingles, and they are screaming in pain. And if you can reduce that by 50%, but P can be used for any kind of pain, joint pain, any kind of nervous pain, nerve pain, TMJ, any kind of nerve pain. And this is a nerve condition. Give up sugar, because sugar causes the nervous system to go screwy. And then you've got shingles. You've got neuropathy. You've got an immune system that's not working. You have all kinds of conditions, viral infections, fungal infections, all of these conditions by sugar causing insulin resistance. Let's talk about the nutrient of the day. There are so many vitamins and minerals, we could talk about them for a long time. But let's just think about vitamin E. E like Edward. Vitamin E. Vitamin E is an antioxidant. It protects your brain against oxidative stress. Researchers were interested in the ability of dietary antioxidants, including vitamin E, to slow cognitive decline and delay the onset of dementia in seniors and those of middle age. Without antioxidants, the brain can be damaged by free radicals, which increases the risk of memory problems and dementia. Almost 2,500 subjects, people, participants, reported their normal diet and underwent mental function tests at the beginning of the study and again 4 years later. People with diets containing vitamin E plus carotenoids, beta carotene. So food like carrots, squash, had consistently higher scores for better memory, better cognitive function, better attention, better learning skills, better thinking, and better self-control. What should we know about vitamin E? Well, actually, vitamin E is a family. It's a combination of tocopherols and tocotrienols. Tocotrienols and tocopherols. Alpha tocopherol is the best known member, but all of the vitamin E compounds have antioxidant and health benefits. Don't just take vitamin E by itself, where it just says alpha tocopherol. You want a mixed complex of vitamin E, where they're all there together. There's 7 or 8, not just alpha. You want all of them. And also look for D-alpha, the natural form. D-alpha. Dog, D, alpha, A-L-P-H-A, alpha. It's the natural source. If you see D-L alpha, that's synthetic. So look for the D-alpha, not the D-L alpha. You can also look for mixed tocopherols. And that is the best form, the mixed tocopherols, for the best benefits from vitamin E. Also avoid the synthetic. The isolated synthetic vitamin E does not contain the rest of the vitamin E complex or family. It's synthetic. It's produced from oil, not seed oil, where a lot of vitamin E is found in seed oil, like wheat germ. or other sources of oil, like flaxseed oil, contains vitamin E. But you want all of the family of vitamin E, not just the synthetic, because the synthetic DL-alpha tocopherol is only half as effective as the natural form. It's produced from petroleum. Wow, this one blows my mind. How anybody could come up with a diet bought at McDonald's and do a study with a diet from or a meal from McDonald's versus the Mediterranean meal. Crazy. Well, red wine is a healthy drink, although in moderation. You don't drink two or three bottles on the weekend. You have a glass or two daily. So here's an actual study, which blows my mind. Researchers tested a Mediterranean meal and a McDonald's meal, each with and without red wine, to determine the effects of each on oxidative stress and inflammation levels. 24 volunteers had their antioxidant and inflammation levels tested and then consumed in a random order with a three-week washout period between the Mediterranean diet, or the Mediterranean meal, I should say, the Mediterranean meal with red wine, McDonald's meal, and McDonald's meal with red wine. And the results, the McDonald's meal significantly increased oxidation and inflammation. So the diet, or the meal, I should say, from McDonald's caused oxidative stress, that means damaging the cells in the body, to the point where there is other diseases like cancer and inflammation. Makes your joints hurt. Cause type 2 diabetes, heart disease. Inflammation affects all conditions of the body. And while reducing the important antioxidants, including glutathione, these adverse effects were mostly neutralized when the McDonald's meal was accompanied by red wine. Now, McDonald's meal gets better because of the red wine. The Mediterranean meal, on its own, without the wine, reduced oxidative stress, reduced inflammation. But the results were even better when consumed with red wine. So the key to this, though, is moderation. Just because red wine is effective as a health drink, drinking more is not better. They have found that mostly women should drink one glass of red wine daily. If you drink wine, doesn't mean you have to go out and drink wine to be healthier. Eat a healthy diet, and you can reduce the red wine. And the important key to this, moderation. The study amount of wine was about 8.5 ounces of wine with their meals. Why does red wine work? It's like a lot of vegetables and fruits that have very high concentration of protective polyphenols, including resveratrol. Now, the interesting fact on this, in red wine, you've got about 1 milligram, 1 milligram of resveratrol. But people today are selling resveratrol like 500 milligrams in a capsule or tablet. Why 500 when a glass of wine contains one, and that's what works? Because when you're taking resveratrol in a capsule or tablet, it's very, very, very poorly absorbed. But there are synergistic compounds in the red wine, including the alcohol, that increases the absorption of resveratrol from wine. You're better off to drink a glass of red wine than buying resveratrol. But only allow yourself, for women, one glass daily. Men can be up to two glasses daily. You get the effects of a very, very protective food. Now winter is coming on. How are we going to fight seasonal depression, which is commonly associated with winter? So does winter make you sad? For 18 million Americans, this time of year brings depression, very depressed moods, increased anxiety, known as SAD, S-A-D, seasonal affective disorder. SAD is a type of depression that starts and ends around the same time every year. Usually it is tied to a decreased daylight and is triggered in the fall and the winter months. SAD is an extreme version of the winter blues. Winter blues is a mild change in mood and a lack of energy, bringing on chronic fatigue and exhaustion. SAD is a mood changer, so extreme it interferes with your ability to enjoy life and carry out your daily activities. A clinical study at light therapy versus vitamin D as a treatment for seasonal affective disorder. Half of the subjects received light treatments for 1 month. Half of the subjects received a dose of 100,000 IUs of vitamin D. Now, you're not going to take 100,000 units of vitamin D. This was a study. I'm citing the study on vitamin D. This was probably a week or 2 week dosage. It might even be up to a month. Don't take 100,000 IUs of vitamin D. Don't do this at home, as they say. This is a study. But they wanted to have them receive a high dose of vitamin D. All subjects received vitamin D saw improvement as measured by a standard depression scale, while there were no changes in the depression scores of the people receiving light therapy. And saffron, as effective as Prozac, saffron with a blend of curcumin, both saffron by itself, curcumin by itself, was as effective as Prozac in the treatment of depression, reduced depressive symptoms by 47% versus placebo in a clinical trial. So try about 265 milligrams of saffron, curcumin, which is a blend, the two together, synergistically working together, clinical proven dosages. And also I would add PEA, about 300 to 600 milligrams daily. That's an excellent combination. All these were able to reduce depression. All mental states can be greatly improved by following a ketogenic diet, whether it be bipolar, depression, sad, schizophrenia. All these conditions, even feeling blue, were greatly improved by following the ketogenic diet. And that, my friends, I'm all out of time. I've got to run, but I'll be back. And I hope you all get out there, too. Don't run. Walk is good, too. But do some exercise and say a prayer for this crazy world. God bless you, my friends, and God bless this great country.
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27: 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I'm Jim Talamonte. This week on Illinois in Focus, there's a job opening for Legislative Inspector General. Sean Reed has the latest on the LIG and the Legislative Ethics Commission. Governor J.B. Pritzker traveled to Texas this week while Republicans held their pre-midterm convention. We'll talk sports, not Bears, not Chicago Fire Stadium developments, but the Chicago White Sox. The Bridgeport residents are less than happy. Sean will have the latest on that. We'll have much more as well when we return with Illinois in Focus Weekend Edition, powered by the Center Square.
28: Some people would call him a loser. 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He failed. He ran for Congress. He lost. He was nominated for vice president. He lost again. But he knew only those who never tried are the real losers. And Abraham Lincoln was no loser. 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
27: 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From the Center Square, I'm Jim Talamonte, along with Illinois reporter Sean Reed. Keep up on all the latest Illinois news and events at thecentersquare.com. 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You've been following this closely. There have been controversies regarding the current inspector general and movement, or at least some statements this week from the Legislative Ethics Commission on what's going on there. And there's the job vacancy that is now available in state government. What can you tell us?
1: Position of Legislative Inspector General, like you said, will be vacant, according to announcement made Tuesday. Michael McCuskey, the former federal judge who was serving in the role, said he wouldn't serve the remainder of his term in Springfield here. According to a news release from the Legislative Ethics Commission, which is the bipartisan board of lawmakers from both sides of the aisle, from both the House and the Senate, it was informed on August 31st that the role would become vacant at the end of September here. According to the release, Representative Jeff Kiker and all of the other members of the commission said that they were committed to filling the position rather in a timely manner. And the announcement didn't detail whether McCuskey had voluntarily resigned or if he was asked to leave. There was some controversy, like you mentioned, regarding an unnamed lobbyist that accused former state representative Harry Benton of sexual harassment, as we've spoken about a number of times. And she complained in a letter to the LEC that McCuskey violated her right to anonymity during his investigation, and also that he, you know, failed to take notes or even record their interviews while he was investigating Benton, which led also to some inaccuracies. Now, State Representative Mary Beth Canty said that she was concerned following some Chicago Tribune reporting about the breach of confidentiality with a lobbyist. And McCuskey came out and said essentially that he was resigning. And as of Thursday, the Legislative Ethics Commission did say that they accepted McCuskey's resignation and would be finding an interim replacement for him. And the position will be open until October 31st for that final full appointment.
27: And Sean, of course, this has led Republicans, as we've heard them do in the past, call for ethics reforms. It's been something that it comes up every now and then whenever there are ethics issues in state government. You know, we heard it certainly a lot during the trial of former Illinois House Speaker Michael Madigan. We heard it in the wake of individual lawmakers. You mentioned Harry Benton. We've talked about some others here on Illinois in Focus at times. So anything new this week from the Illinois House Republicans on that ethics front?
1: A whole lot of pulling up previous bills that, you know, were introduced but never really had gone anywhere previously. Minority Floor Leader Patrick Windhorse, a Republican, said in a press conference Wednesday that, you know, one of those bills would allow the next legislative inspector general to issue subpoenas during the investigations that they follow, and would be able to do it without the approval of legislators on the commission. He said that it, quote, looked like the fox was guarding the hen house, and it would allow lawmakers to essentially, you know, shut down investigations into themselves. McCuskey, while investigating those claims again, Benton, you know, had some inaccuracies based on his own, you know, note-taking practices or lack thereof. And, you know, Republicans were calling for stronger abilities of the legislative inspector general so that he or the next person could be held to account, but also hold the lawmakers to account and more independently at the same time. Representative Dan Ugoste also proposed, again, his own state constitutional amendment to allow recall votes of state elected officials, which would, he said, place accountability in the hands of voters instead of, you know, official determinations by boards and different bodies in Springfield determining wrongdoing. He was asked by me if there should be any further investigation into McCuskey and his time as the legislative inspector general. And Ugassi said he doesn't think much investigation is likely needed. However, there have been other complaints made against McCuskey for his dismissal of certain complaints without full investigation or partial investigation, despite telling complainants that there was no grounds to investigate. So some interesting ways that he's performed his duties, and no reason really given for why he's resigning at this time.
27: Yeah, well, Sean, as you know, as well as anyone, we've had some colorful characters in the State House over the years, whether they be in the legislature itself or in some of the offshoots or other agencies. You're listening to Illinois in Focus Weekend Edition, powered by the Center Square. The latest on these stories can be found at thecentersquare.com. Check out the Illinois page. I'm Jim Talamonte, along with Sean Reed. Governor J.B. Pritzker traveled down to the Lone Star State this week as Republicans and President Donald Trump held their midterm or pre-midterm convention in Dallas. Well, Texas Democrats had a press conference in Dallas as well on Wednesday, and the governor joined them for this. Of course, a lot of, as you'd expect, a lot of political rhetoric coming from the Republicans at their event and from the Democrats at this press conference in Dallas. Governor Pritzker has talked before about his thoughts about the president, perhaps not paraphrasing here, but perhaps not having all his marbles. And then Pritzker said the GOP is clinically deranged and out of touch. And the governor of Illinois said we have Donald Trump himself, a president suffering from dementia. Now, Pritzker has made somewhat similar claims before, but this time coming right on saying it. And Orsett has recalled some criticism of Pritzker when he was standing by former President Joe Biden, when Biden, before Biden, said that he would not seek a second term, leading to Kamala Harris becoming the Democrats' nominee 2 years ago. But during his speech as well, the governor talked about August 2025, when he welcomed 40 state legislature, Texas Democrats in the state legislature who left, essentially fled the Lone Star State and came to Illinois in an effort to deny Texas Republicans a quorum that they needed to pass the new congressional maps that eventually got passed in Texas. But Pritzker said that that resistance by the Texas Democrats in the state legislature there was the canary in the coal mine, because that led to other redistricting efforts. But the governor, again, perhaps setting up for that potential 2028 presidential run, telling Texas Democrats they set an example for the rest of America. He said Texas Democrats are why Illinois got Indiana to back down from changing their map. Of course, the Indiana legislature voted against a redistricting effort that was favored by President Trump. And Pritzker said the people of Missouri, or as Pritzker said, Missouri, took their, what Pritzker said, MAGA, Secretary of State, to court. This week, also, Pritzker launched his Ready for the Fight Political Action Committee, or the committee was launched with him as honorary chair, and with his funding, this committee is expected to spend at least $20 million on Democratic candidates and organizations for the November election. And the governor, just last month, added $65 million to his gubernatorial campaign fund. And all told, the governor spent more than $400 million on campaigns for Democrats since his first run for governor in 2018. This brought a reaction from Illinois House Republican leader Toni McCombie from Savannah, and she said the president, Pritzker, can't keep blaming President Donald Trump for Illinois' problems. And McCombie telling us at the Center Square that Pritzker's new political action committee and trip to Texas make his priorities clear: national ambition over Illinois families. Instead of trying to buy his way onto the national stage, he could focus on the state he was elected to lead. Darren Bailey has come out and said that Pritzker has failed to consider Illinois taxpayers. And some time ago, Bailey said that that Pritzker is a trust fund billionaire. He's never had to create, never had to build. But we did see the governor get quite a welcome response from Texas Democrats, and we'll see where he might head next as we look forward to the November midterms and where some of that political action committee money goes to support Democrats across the country. Certainly, key races in Ohio and Texas have been at least part of where the governor has or his supporters have indicated some of that funding may go. This is Illinois in Focus Weekend Edition, powered by the Center Square. And as we start to think more and more about the upcoming elections, we're thinking more and more about economic issues. And Sean, you had a story this week about gas prices, which have been up and down, but more up than down, certainly since the armed conflict with Iran got underway. And we saw some increasing again this week in Illinois. And it looks like we're not going to see a dramatic decrease anytime soon, are we?
1: You know, it seems like we definitely are not, at least according to the president, at the very soonest, maybe right after the midterm elections in early November. He said specifically that fuel prices will fall after the midterm election, blaming efforts by Iran to harm his political popularity before the November 3rd election. One federal agency projected that a smaller decrease over a longer period is more likely, however. According to AAA gas price data, a price for a gallon of regular gas in Illinois on Wednesday was $4.41, more than 12 cents higher than a week prior, and nearly a dollar up $1 year to date. Governor J.B. Pritzker blamed a lot of those cost of living increases, like you mentioned, on policies of Trump and Republicans at that midterm national convention when he was protesting outside with the press conference. Both state and national average prices jumped overnight Tuesday into Wednesday following U.S. strikes on multiple Iranian fuel tankers in the Strait of Hormuz, as well as some Iranian retaliatory strikes on bases and vessels from the United States. Trump, speaking to press at Joint Base Andrews before flying to the Dallas convention, had a different explanation, saying that the prices would soon tumble after the election takes place, and he thinks that really prices could fall to below $2 a gallon after the election. The U.S. Energy Information Agency released a report Wednesday noting that it expects constraints on the Middle Eastern oil exports to remain in place through the end of this year, and full production capacity is not expected to reach pre-conflict levels until at least mid-year next year. It also said that it was projecting that retail fuel prices wouldn't reach that $2 level that the president claimed, but instead more likely about a $3.35 per gallon average next year, as well as a $4.40 per gallon average for diesel. We've also seen, like you mentioned, diesel prices very, very high throughout this week. Some places reportedly topping out the entire sign, especially in states like California, $9.99 per gallon. So some interesting stuff. Patrick DeHaan from Gas Buddy, a petroleum analyst, said, there's nothing that guarantees the $2 per gallon average after the election. And also the nation's really likely to see, historic highs for the cost of diesel average for this time of year in the coming days, well above $6 per gallon and even higher.
27: Yeah, of course, those higher diesel rates, especially you're talking about moving goods and, Illinois with a lot of commercial activity, a lot of moving things. It's been a transportation hub. Chicago has for, over a century, a couple centuries almost now. So that certainly is going to affect everyday costs and the everyday economy across the state of Illinois. Will it drive more people to take public transit instead of driving? We'll see. The Northern Illinois Transit Authority held its first meeting this week and named new leadership, board chair, and also a new executive director, the former Chicago Department of Aviation Commissioner, Jamie Ree, who retired last year. There was some speculation that retirement wasn't necessarily something she wanted to embark on, but she did take the reins as interim executive director of NETA, the New Northern Illinois Transit Agency. And so that board met and expanded a couple of reduced fare programs this week, one for students. In the past, students would get reduced fares on school days during certain hours. Now, 24/7, 365, students will get reduced fares on CTA and PACE and a METRA program, which provides reduced fares for SNAP recipients, Supplemental Nutrition Assistance Program recipients. That program is now going to be expanded to include the other transit agency as well. Of course, with an influx of taxpayer funds from that $1.5 billion transit bill that passed last fall, there is some money to work with for Northern Illinois transit agencies. Speaking of economic impact, let's talk about federal immigration law enforcement. A University of Illinois Chicago study came out this past week, said that the heightened federal immigration enforcement corresponded with approximately $1.26 billion in foregone retail and restaurant activity in Cook County alone. And also a significant amount, over $100 million

0: trips from high Latin American born neighborhoods to businesses elsewhere in Cook County fell about 9%. Restaurant trips fell by about 10%. He actually said the retail effect was more pronounced in suburban Cook County than it was in Chicago. And according to him, the study did not find evidence that revenue simply shifted to other areas. I talked with Chicago Alderman Gilbert Villegas, and he said across the country, this might have been a $1 trillion impact, especially those industries where immigrants are prevalent. Those who work in slaughterhouses, the construction industry, some of those jobs that he said many Americans don't really want to do, but immigrants find this as a way to get involved in the economy. I also got a statement from Department of Homeland Security, and a spokesperson said, removing criminals from the streets makes communities safer for business owners and customers. And according to DHS, nearly 70% of ICE arrests nationwide involve illegal aliens charged or convicted of a crime in the United States. And to conclude that statement, the spokesperson said Operation Midway Blitz achieved what Chicago's sanctuary politicians have refused to do for decades, decrease crime and remove the worst of the worst. And DHS provided the Center Score with a list of some of the people arrested by ICE who had convictions for all kinds of things, including murder, aggravated battery on a peace officer, explosives possession, driving under the influence, and so on and so forth. This is Illinois in Focus Weekend Edition, powered by the Center Square. I'm Jim Talabonte, along with my Illinois colleague, Sean Reed. And Sean, let's talk baseball. As much as I'd love to get into the White Sox occasional pitching and hitting woes as they struggled against the Pittsburgh Pirates this week, let's talk about the owner in waiting and the stadium plans that would move the team out of Bridgeport for the first time in, well, over a century, and more perhaps controversially, move an Amtrak yard south out of the South Loop area where the White Sox might go and into an area near the current Sox ballpark. Sean, what can you tell us about this and some of the concerns about it?
1: Yeah, likely future owner of the Chicago White Sox, Justin Ishbia, late last week or into the weekend, announced plans for a roughly $900 million mixed-use development called the Rail Yard in the South Loop, which would be on the site of the Amtrak yard there in the South Loop, right across the street, or across the river, rather, from the site where the new Chicago Fire soccer stadium is going to be at. In July, taxpayers were funding that stadium project and the infrastructure around it, rather, for $424.9 million, as we reported, for that infrastructure. And, you know, Governor J.B. Pritzker didn't take up previous plans to publicly fund a baseball stadium, at that exact site, which was pitched for the White Sox. Pritzker was completely against it at that time and said state taxpayer funds shouldn't be going to a private entity in that way. He did say this week in response to the plans that Ishbia had talked to him, or had talked mostly about funding it himself at the new site across the river, and he may need some help from the state, but he hadn't talked to him specifically, and he has agreed with some of the concerns of local communities nearby to both the current stadium and the new one proposed, and he said that Ishbia should be listening to those concerns from the local communities. Amtrak announced last month it had received two grants totaling $527 million and $87 million from the Federal Railroad Administration to develop a new updated maintenance facility for the Midwest to service trains on 17 different routes that come through Illinois and arrive or depart from Chicago. The new facility would be built essentially right next to Wright Field, the current home of the White Sox, and near Bridgeport, and the project is expected to begin in the coming months, but local community members are highly against this project. Ishbia himself is also contributing another $125 million to the relocation project through Edge Canal, a LLC project developing the rail yard for Ishbia, and that is a number from Amtrak itself. Alderwoman Nicole Lee said at a news conference Tuesday that many of the residents in her ward work at the team's current ballpark, and having the team there is a big benefit to the neighborhood. She said working class residents had spent their hard-earned money on season tickets, merchandise, concessions, and year after year supporting the team.

0: U.S. Representative Mike Quigley said he's spoken to Amtrak officials and he's opposed to the selected site for their new facility, and reminded them that he could even block some of their future funding if they chose to move forward with, you know, eminent domain and some other powers that they would have to build this new project. He said he's the lead appropriator in DC for transportation, and he said this week Amtrak needs the new maintenance facility, but not there in any way. The project is scheduled to continue for now, but community members at the near the site remain opposed and are growing in their protests, with more local and state and, you know, national figures joining them.
1: Yeah, it's going to be interesting here. A lot of political angles as well. One of the people speaking out against this as well, joining Alderman Lee, John Daly, Cook County Commissioner, whose brother, Richard M. Daly, is the former mayor of the city of Chicago, and his other brother, Bill, former Illinois gubernatorial candidate. And of course, the father, Richard Daly, J. Daly, was the boss, the longtime mayor. And so with the Daly organization having been headquartered very close to this area in Bridgeport for many, many years, we'll be keeping an eye on that, as well as we get into fall veto session, Sean. We're going to have a good chance we will see some kind of revival of Bears Stadium legislation. Will it, as the House legislation from Cam Buckner, include other mega projects and potentially the White Sox as well? Will it be more narrow as the Senate legislation was? We'll see. Unfortunately, we're just about out of time for this week. Stay tuned to thecentersquare.com. 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
2: Good morning and happy Sunday, Central Illinois. Here's your WAND forecast. We're tracking a quiet start to our day and to our week, but a cold front is moving through. This will leave us with highs today in the mid to low 80s, and will also bring us an increase in cloud cover throughout the day, with chances for showers, isolated showers, as we head into the late afternoon and through this evening and overnight into our Monday morning as well. I'm meteorologist Olivia Colon.
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12: ABC
11: your driver.
12: I'm Chuck Sievertson. Tech bigwigs at competing companies agree that artificial intelligence is advancing too fast, recommending outside evaluators be set up to verify a company's safety practices. House Democratic Leader Hakeem Jeffries this morning.
13: Under Speaker Mike Johnson, he killed a bipartisan task force this Congress that was prepared to do the serious work necessary to try to erect the guardrails.
12: President Trump visiting Ireland, saying he's concerned on keeping the U.S. number one in the AI race with China.
14: Whoever wins, AI wins. And we can put guardrails, we can do this and that.
12: There have been protests over the Iran war and other U.S. foreign policy around Ireland for President Trump's visit to a golf tournament this weekend. The two survivors of a small plane emergency landing in Wisconsin's Lake Wasso last night are the pilot and the Republican candidate for Wisconsin Governor, Tom Tiffany. This is ABC News. Found not guilty, but still not free, Grammy-winning Lil Durk in Los Angeles. Prosecutors alleged a plot against a rival rapper.
15: The rapper was found not guilty on all 5 federal charges for murder for hire, stalking, resulting in death, and conspiracy. The prosecution saying they are disappointed with the verdict, but the defense celebrating a win. Now, Lil Durk is not a free man. He has another trial coming up October 5th, where he faces federal counts for racketeering, murder, and firearms charges. Jericho Tran, ABC.
12: College football stunner in Austin. Quarterback Arch Manning and number 4 Texas got a 24-23 victory from number 1 Ohio State last night, rallying from a 20-point fourth quarter deficit to win it on Hollywood Smothers' 1-yard touchdown run with 25 seconds left. American Ben Shelton plays Germany's Alexander Zverev in today's U.S. Open tennis men's final. Chuck Sievertson, ABC News.
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1: Good afternoon and happy Sunday, Central Illinois. Here's your WAND forecast. We're kicking off the week with clouds building in today as a cold front passes through. Temperatures today top off in those mid to low 80s. And heading into the late afternoon, we're tracking a few isolated showers. That just continues into the rest of this evening and really overnight into our Monday as well, along with temperatures overnight on the cooler side in the upper 50s. I'm meteorologist Olivia Colon.

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5: On the other hand, if he's complaining about a dog and you go, listen, that's not even my dog. I don't have a dog. Rick. Or clearly it's not your dog. Then there's an issue and you talk to the postmaster and you go, well, here's the problem. He describes another dog. It's not mine. And you show a picture.
6: That's what I did. I walked through everything with him.
5: Okay, and what did the postmaster say?
6: Numerous dogs. And he's going to discuss the issue with the post, with the carrier, and he needs evidence from the carrier, i.e. a telephone photograph from his cell phone of the dogs in question when the dogs are confronted. It only takes seconds to do that on his cell phone, which they carry him. It is not my dog. I really...
5: Okay, then you tell the postmaster, you say, it's not my dog. I want my mail delivered. By the way, are your neighbors not getting delivered mail also?
6: Yeah, they had to fix my neighborhood, and then he's putting out intentional innuendos in the community. Hey, we're not delivering your mail because Mr. down the street has his dog out, and they're saying, well, wait a minute, that's not his dog. My neighbor.
5: Okay, so everybody knows it's not your dog. Do they know which dog it is, or is there no dog, and the postman is just making it up?
6: I can't say he's making it up because I'm not him. All I can say is there's numerous dogs that go down the community, okay, including coyotes. And all he's doing is just feeding a report.
5: All right, fine. So, what's your question? What's your question, Armando?
6: Is there any attorneys civilly
5: no.
6: that I can
5: contact? Oh, God, no. What attorney is going to go and sue the post office, the federal government, to make sure that your mail gets delivered at your place and not you have to pick it up because of the dog incident? And you're going to go and, wow, you know, it's... You're suing the federal government.
6: Right,
5: by the way, how is an attorney going to get paid?
6: Constitution.
5: It's Constitution. No, Constitution doesn't say the mail has to be delivered to your house, Armando.
6: Well, it was formed. The USPS was formed under Section 8 of the Constitution. I mean, there has to be some sort of protection, at least an appeal process, a due process.
5: Yeah, no, there is. You go to court. You know, you go to court, and a judge is going to say, no, I believe, you know, that... The postman is in fact in good faith saying that. Then you appeal it, and the appeals court says no. I think the post office is doing right, and then you take it to the Supreme Court, because the Supreme Court is always interested in whether or not your mail is going to be delivered and if there's a dog involved. What do you mean? Go to an attorney. What attorney's going to take it? How do they make money?
6: Well, through Joes and Janes like me, you know.
5: I mean, it doesn't work that way, Armando. I will tell you, you probably could find an attorney if you're willing to write a check for $5,000 or $10,000 to get the whole thing started. There are attorneys out there that will take cases that are absolute losers just for the money. Now, do you want that attorney to take your case? And by the way, taking your case to the Supreme Court, which is obviously a very big deal, those guys get about $1,500 an hour. So I don't know what to tell you. The Constitution. Lawyers. Because your mail isn't being delivered. Because you have to pick it up. Okay. By the way, my place... there is a, they don't deliver to the houses individually. There is a post office, like a box kind of thing with various mailboxes part of it. And you have a little door and you open up with a key. And I think there's, 20 of them, 10 up and down. And my mailbox, because you have 20 houses that share that one mailbox. My mailbox is at the farthest point away from my house. Bastards. Now, I currently live in a house where six or eight people share the mailbox, and it's right outside my front door. They have to walk. Now, I have to walk. And I mean, walk maybe 3/4 of a block. Bastards. As soon as Armando finishes with the lawyer, I'm going to hire the lawyer to say, I don't want to walk 3/4 of a block to pick up my mail. That's a constitutional issue. Damn straight. Hey, D.
7: Hey, Bill.
5: Yes. All right, what can I do for you?
7: My question is, I recently found out I am the sole heir to a person, a very famous person that recently died, and I have never claimed to be related to this person. I found out through my daughter. She did a DNA test and came out really high.
5: You are the sole heir. So whoever famous person is has no brothers, no sisters, no children, no cousins, no aunts, no uncles. What is your relationship to a famous person?
7: Son.
5: Whoa. Okay. Excellent. Any other siblings? Are there any other children?
7: She died.
5: Okay. Is there a wife that's still around, a famous person, or a husband?
7: She died a long time ago.
5: Okay. So it looks like you are the sole heir. So when did this famous person die?
7: Within the last 2 years.
5: Okay. So first thing you want to do is see if there's a probate opened up. Okay. Any idea which county a famous person died in?
7: Yes.
8: Okay.
7: Yeah.
8: Boy, this is 21 questions. Okay. Sounds like, and you should grab your.
7: I'm sorry.
8: Right now. No, no, I understand. I don't know. I get it. You know, I'm not going to nail you on this one because there are actually reasons for not releasing your name. It's. I'd love to harass you, but I get it. All right. So the first thing you want to find out:
7: Everybody knows the probate has been opened.
8: If there was no will, if there was a will, you're screwed.
7: There was a will, I'm pretty sure.
8: Okay, and you were not mentioned. Didn't say, have you seen the will?
7: No.
8: Okay, you can get the will. The will is a public document. You can pull the will. It's right there.
7: I think I can do that. Okay.
8: Yep, you can pull the will. It's, you put the person's name on there and death or day of death, you know, or approximately the county, and with just a tiny bit of research, boom, the will comes up. Not hard to get. And then you start reading the will. And then if it says on there, I leave this to my children, and then their names are listed, and there is a substantial amount of money, then you get to go to a trust and estate lawyer. And you start talking really quickly because
7: it's a huge estate.
8: Okay, I understand. That's why you want to trust an estate attorney because you want to see. Go ahead.
7: But if I wasn't named specifically,
8: that's the whole point. Doesn't matter. You may still have a claim even if you were not named. Because there are all kinds of arguments. Let me ask you, did the famous person know you even exist?
7: Yes.
8: Okay. So, and so here is the argument that's going to be named, that's going to be made. Is there a mistake in not naming you? Okay. Would have named you, but for, you were born out of wedlock. I'm just throwing some agreements out there that he,
7: It was out of wedlock.
8: Okay. So, all right. So fine. But you're still a biological child. There are a bunch of things you can do, D, and every one of them is you go to a trust and estate lawyer or law firm, because if this is a big enough estate, are we talking tens of millions of dollars? Are we talking about hundreds of millions of dollars? Do you have any idea?
7: North of hundreds.
8: North of hundreds. Okay, then absolutely, you need a very strong trust and estate lawyer, even one of the best firms out there. I mean, this is pretty high-end stuff. And you'll get started on that. And if there's any kind of case, there's going to be a settlement. And not a small one, either. This is Handle on...

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0: Welcome back. Handle on the Law, Marginal Legal Advice. Carl, you have a question that hopefully I will wrongly answer. What can I do for you?
1: Hey, Bill. How you doing?
0: Yes, sir.
1: Got our 32-year-old son, was, you know, in between jobs, moved back in with us. For a birthday gift, I ended up buying him 6 months of liability insurance.
0: Okay, good.
1: And, to help him out and do whatever. So, he decides to move up to Santa Barbara with his girlfriend. He ends up, supposedly he wasn't texting or anything. He was looking down. He plows into a parked Tesla.
0: Okay.
1: Nobody in the car. Totaled his car, whatever happened with all that. Well, I get a letter from the other person's insurance stating that my insurance, the car's in his name. I wasn't in the car. I wasn't driving it. We have the same names, though.
0: Okay.
1: So, anyway.
0: No, it doesn't matter.
1: They sent me a letter.
0: Yeah, it doesn't matter.
1: Okay.
0: You call him up and say it's the wrong person. That's for starters. This is my son. You talk to him. That's how you start. And then you turn it over to your insurance company, and they'll handle it. And they'll call him up and say, wrong guy. It's not him. And now, even if he didn't have insurance, okay, Carl, somewhere he didn't have insurance, a great defense is he plowed into a Tesla. Now, I don't like Teslas, so if I'm an insurance carrier and you don't have insurance and you say, but I hit a Tesla, that changes everything. No, you're fine, Carl. You're fine. He's fine.
1: Okay, the insurance is in my name, my social.
0: Whoa. Are you telling me? No, it's the car that's insured.
1: I bought him the insurance.
0: Yeah, it doesn't matter who paid. They don't care. They don't care who paid for it. They're fine. The issue is the insurance. The car's insured, so you're going to be okay. Now, totaling the car, was it just liability insurance?
1: Yep.
0: Okay, so now, as far as the car is concerned, his car that's been totaled, you're going to have to suck that one up. That's on you.
1: Yeah, he already knows that. We're done with all that.
0: You're fine. Yeah. No, you're fine. You're fine. I wouldn't worry about
1: it. I'll be fine with it, huh?
0: Okay. Yeah, you'll be fine. Just turn over your insurance company or tell them it's the wrong person, for sure. Dave. Hello, Dave. You're up. Welcome to Handle on the Law.
2: Good morning, Bill.
0: Yes, sir.
2: My wife and I were married for 5 years, and then we divorced and became very good friends.
0: Okay, are you on a speaker phone, by the way?
2: I'm actually through my hearing aids. I can disconnect that.
0: Okay, yeah, that would be great, because I want you not to hear my answer, and that is... Okay, moving on.
2: Okay,
0: that's okay. So you're married to your wife, which normally people who have wives are married. That's sort of kind of works. And you are amicably relationship wise, right? You guys get along. Okay. Now what?
2: Okay. After a few more years, we remarried for the sake of convenience. I live in Nevada, and she lives with a boyfriend in California. California being a community property state, my question is, if she dies before I do, are her assets affected by her
0: boyfriend? No, not really, because they're not married. That's for starters. Now, he can make an argument that they were living together, and therefore community property goes to him. But those are assets that were increased during the course of their relationship. For example, I've been living with my girlfriend for 15 years. Does it matter that my girlfriend's married to someone else? No, it doesn't. However, if the money that she has made is used for living expenses, you're fine. Boyfriend has no claim whatsoever. And as a spouse, and there's nobody else and there's no will, you get all of it. You get all of it.
2: Very good. So,
0: yeah, you're fine.
2: You answered my question.
0: Okay, there you go.
2: Thank you very much.
0: All right, for convenience sake. I should have asked that. What the hell does that mean, getting married for convenience sake? I don't get it. Well, first of all, my question is, why do you get married anyway? Okay, that's number one, because that makes no sense to me at all. Someone's laughing in the background. Gee, I wonder who that is. The issue becomes, what does marriage mean? Well, unless there are assets, they mean nothing. And then there are only assets that accrue during the marriage or during living together with the marriage. And then I talked about the complication with assets that are put away while you're living with someone. So it's not that complicated, but it's a good idea to write a will or have a trust. I always say that. Now, it's also a good idea not to have your privacy totally out there and available for everybody, which means you have no privacy. And let me share a story with you. There was a man's insurance company. His insurance jumped 20%. And he goes, that doesn't make any sense. He had no accidents. He had no tickets. So he started digging. What happened? Well, it was the car that was actually reporting him. What do you mean? Well, every part of him driving was reported. His braking, his speeding, all of it. Every late night taco run. So the car, the manufacturer of the car logs all of it, which happens to all of us because we all have black boxes now. Then the manufacturer sold it to a data broker who then sold it to the insurance company who then upped the insurance policy, the cost. So he requests his file. 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

0: Welcome back. Handle on the law, marginal legal advice. Kingsley. Hello, Kingsley.
1: Hello, Bill. Good morning.
0: Yes, sir. What can I do for you?
1: I have accident.
0: Oh, hang on a minute. I love that accent. Where are you from, Kingsley?
1: I'm from Nigeria, West Africa.
0: Yeah, no, I know it's in West Africa, Nigeria. Sometimes I can't tag the accents from which African country. But, okay, you're from Nigeria, and you've had an accident, right?
1: Yeah, somebody ran into me, and he gave me a bogus insurance. So I have to sue my insurance.
0: No, you don't sue your insurance, okay? Someone ran into you without insurance, correct?
1: Yes, I sued my insurance. And
0: okay,
1: they paid for
0: did you
1: the car.
0: Wait a sec? You sued your insurance. They've already said
1: yes.
0: No, and you filed a lawsuit against your insurance company. Is that correct?
1: That's correct.
0: All right. What's your question?
1: My question is: it's been 2 years. I've not got my personal injury because I have supposed to go for knee replacement. But
0: okay,
1: I'm
0: Kingsley. I'm having a hard time. The phone is breaking up a little bit here. All right, so I'm going to assume you put in a claim to your own insurance company for whatever damages, yep. Personal injury, etc. They said no, they're not paying you. You file a lawsuit against them. Okay, and you have a lawyer on it, and I don't know what's going on with that. And now tell me about the knee replacement. I assume that's going on already, right? The lawsuit against your own insurance company is continuing, correct?
1: Yes.
0: Okay, so tell me about the knee replacement.
1: I didn't want to go for it.
0: Okay, so you don't want to go for it. That's fine.
1: And the lawyer, I have not heard anything from my lawyer. That's
0: okay, well, the lawyer has nothing to do with whether you want to go for a knee replacement or not. That's up to you. You can always say no to a surgery. So I don't understand what your question is.
1: My question is, I'm trying to call and see what will I be expecting and when from my knee.
0: You know what you're expecting from when? Well, first of all, what injury? You have a knee injury that I guess the prognosis is horrible, but you're not going to undergo surgery, so that becomes a little complicated. When did this happen? When did the accident happen?
1: So
0: 2 years ago. Okay, when did you file a lawsuit against your insurance company?
1: Ending of that year.
0: Okay. And you're saying what can you expect?
1: Yes.
0: Okay. Well, it depends. If the insurance company doesn't want to pay you and simply denies and they're not willing to negotiate, you have to go to trial. Your lawyer has to go to trial. And it is a very big deal. You going to trial. And so be prepared for a few years of that. Depositions. I mean, this is your knee being banged up, right? And the other side, why are they saying, by the way, why did your insurance company say no when you make a claim against your own insurance company because you had you were hit by an uninsured motorist?
1: And I have a back page.
0: Why did they say no? Why did your insurance company say no?
1: My lawyer said the offer.
0: The offer wasn't low enough, is what he's saying.
1: Yeah, I say the money wasn't enough.
0: Okay, so it wasn't a denial. It was simply they didn't offer you enough money. Okay, well, the next step is to renegotiate and ask for more money or simply take them to trial. Go to trial. You get to go to court.
1: Okay.
0: And there'll be a trial and 2 years. It was the end of 2022. Yeah, I mean, have depositions been filed yet or definitions been asked for yet? Have you sat in a deposition?
1: No, I haven't. The lawyer said he's going to ask them to negotiate with them for more.
0: Okay,
1: money.
0: This lawyer is still negotiating. All right, so all of that for, okay, now what? And yeah, that happens all the time. You're getting, first of all, obviously he has uninsured motorists, which you have to have because you get hit a lot with uninsured drivers because insurance is so damn expensive now. People just go without it. And so now, for those of you that have insurance, like I have insurance, your policy should have an uninsured motorist clause. If you have comprehensive, you have uninsured motorists. And then you have the limits. You know, if it's $50,000, $100,000, if it's $25,000, $50,000. So let's say you have $25,000 limits. The insurance company will never give you more than $25,000 because that's the limit. Can you imagine a surgery today costing to less than $25,000? Impossible. So you have to have some pretty high limits. Also, medical costs, and medical is always pretty low. But the uninsured medical, the uninsured motorist part, you want as high as you can because you're going to get screwed. It's that simple. Warren, hello, Warren. Welcome.
2: Hi. Hi, Bill. Thanks for taking my call.
0: Sure.
2: I had a 30-year relationship with the company, and someone from that organization called me a racist for something that I said. I was trying to defend myself. It took me maybe 10 or 15 lawyers that would finally accept my case. So he wanted $5,000 to, or $8,500 to take the case on. And then each letter, we wrote two letters. Each letter cost $2,500. We can't go any further, he said. We have to go to litigation. To go to litigation, he wanted $50,000 deposit.
0: Okay, let me ask you this. Oh, I get it. Oh, in terms of the costs. So you're accused of using a racist term against someone. You'd been working at that company for 30 years?
2: I'm a vendor. Yeah.
0: Okay, and they cut you studio. Off because you used you were accused of using a racial term.
2: Yes.
0: Okay, what was the lawsuit about?
2: Well, this person that accused me of being a racist said something horrible.
0: Okay.
2: To these people that
0: okay,
2: I
0: okay, what was
2: not
0: the lawsuit
2: say.
0: About?
2: The lawsuit is to defend myself that I didn't say this.
0: Okay. And why? Okay, what caused? What happened to you that you were making that accusation, or you just said something horrible and you want to defend yourself? Okay, what was the lawsuit about?
2: That was it. The lawsuit was that I didn't say this.
0: Okay.
2: And the fact
0: all right.
2: That
0: so
2: I
0: you didn't say it. Okay. What do you expect? What do you expect to win if you win the lawsuit?
2: I just want an apology.
0: You can't sue for an apology.
2: I cannot.
0: No court is ever going to order someone to apologize.
2: Okay.
0: Let me tell you something. You have a First Amendment right to say what you say. And no one is going to be forced to apologize unless there's part of some kind of a judgment. And I don't see the damage here. Now, are you arguing that the company cut you off because of the accusation of racism?
2: Yes.
0: They have every right to do that, Warren. They can cut you off for any reason.
2: Even though I didn't say what.
0: Yeah, absolutely.
2: Said.
0: Even though you didn't say it, they have the right to cut you off.
2: Okay.
0: And so your lawyer, I mean, let me tell you something. Your lawyer taking money. Somehow, was there a lawsuit filed against you?
2: No.
0: Okay, so you're saying you defended yourself. I don't know what that means. Who are you suing?
2: I'm suing this company.
0: You're suing the company because they cut you off because they're allowed to say, we don't want to deal with Warren anymore because he's made this accusation. And we don't care if he's made this accusation. Because we're allowed to cut him off. Warren, you got ripped off by your lawyer.
2: Yeah,
0: and if you want an apology, you've already paid
2: $5,000? $50,000.
0: Oh, you paid? No, you haven't paid $50,000.
2: Oh, no, I paid almost $15,000.
0: All right, because you're suing for an apology. Wow. You know, Warren, I think you really should... you know what? I should sue you for wasting my time. There's the lawsuit. Holy moly. Good God. This is Handle on the Law.
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8: Good afternoon and happy Sunday, Central Illinois. Here's your WAND forecast. We're kicking off the week with clouds building in today as a cold front passes through. Temperatures today top off in those mid to low 80s. And heading into the late afternoon, we're tracking a few isolated showers. That just continues into the rest of this evening and really overnight into our Monday as well, along with temperatures overnight on the cooler side in the upper 50s. I'm meteorologist Olivia Colon.
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0: Welcome back. Marginal legal advice, where I tell you, you have no case.
1: Hey, Louie.
2: Hey, Bill, how are you?
1: Good, good. What can I do for you?
2: Okay. So I'm renting a room at a converted motel. I was under the assumption I was on a month-to-month there. I'm 1 month behind on rent. On Monday, I was served.

0: it is really a motel, he can throw you out. He can throw you out tomorrow. All right?
1: Yeah.
0: Now, the other side is that if he gave you a 3-day notice to pay rent or quit, that effectively makes him state that you have a tenancy there. Whether or not you have a rental agreement, it doesn't matter, because you do have a rental agreement. It's what you've been paying.
1: Yes.
0: Yeah, I mean, you don't have to have a physical rental agreement. You just, basically, it is month to month at whatever price it is. So, I got to tell you, you got an argument. Let him evict you. You know, let him evict you. And now he has to file an eviction, an unlawful detainer. If he does change the locks on you, then you have a couple of choices. You can go ahead and sue him for wrongful eviction, which is no small deal, but you'd have to have a lawyer, but then there are organizations that help you. Because if you're living in a converted motel, I'm assuming you have no money, Louie. Is that fair? Louie, you there? I guess Louie didn't pay his phone bill, and they just cut him off. Huh. Right in the middle of our conversation, the phone company said, that's it, we're done, you haven't paid our money. Interesting. All right, Louie, you're back. I got very excited there for a moment, thinking that you also didn't pay your phone bill, and the phone company cut you off mid-sentence. Okay, so let's repeat, okay, really quickly, and I will do that. Okay, you're in a motel, may not be a motel.
1: Correct.
0: And that is... it is a motel. It depends on whether, you know, for the purposes of this case, because I know they gave you a 3-day notice, pay rent or quit. For the purposes of that, it could be that your landlord or the who owns it has accepted the fact that you have a tenancy there. And after 2 weeks, they can throw you out. I'm trying to think of if you last longer than that. Yeah, I think you have a tenancy there. I think you have a tenancy there, if I had to guess. So that means he gave you a 3-day notice to pay rent or quit, which you didn't pay. Then after the 3-day notice, he has the ability to file an unlawful detainer and serve you. Correct. Has he done that yet?
1: No. I got was the posted 3-day notice on the door that was not filed.
0: No. If it's not filed, that's not a notice. If it is not handed to you, it's not a notice. It has to be personal service. Someone's got to put it in your hands, or at least drop it in front of you. And because some people just throw their hands up saying, I'm not taking it. Okay. So the process server, the marshal, whoever drops it in front goes, that's service. And so I don't know.
1: It was posted on the front door.
0: It doesn't, that's not, that, well, the 3-day notice to pay rent or quit, that's legitimate on the front door.
1: Okay.
0: The unlawful detainer, the lawsuit that follows to get you out. The 3-day notice simply says you have 3 days and you have to pay everything. And if you don't pay it, then I am going to court and get a judgment against you and get an eviction order where I can throw you out legally. So now you've got the time for him to serve you. He has to file it. He has to serve you. And so obviously he hasn't done that. So you're in there until a judge says you're out of there. Assuming it is...
1: What if he changes the locks?
0: Unlawful eviction.
1: Unlawful eviction.
0: Unlawful
1: and
0: eviction.
1: And then I can sue him for that.
0: Yep. And there are organizations out there that will do exactly that. All you have to do is say you're poor. And they do that.
1: Which is easy.
0: Yeah, you sound poor to me because you're living in like a motel.
1: Yeah, exactly.
0: Okay.
1: So.
0: All right, so that's what you do.
1: Perfect.
0: Okay.
1: Hey, thank you, Bill. Appreciate it.
0: You got it. See, I got very excited there because right in the middle of it, the phone dropped out. Thomas. Hello, Thomas. Welcome.
2: Hi. How you doing?
0: Yeah, good. Good, good. I'm great. Actually, I'm horrible, but what can I do for you?
2: Yes, sir. This is the situation I have. My uncle passed away earlier this year, and him and my aunt revealed to me basically like a dying declaration telling me that my aunt in Texas has been in receivership of oil checks from an exploration company that they the oil has been struck on my grandfather's property, of which my mother was the oldest sister who has passed on.

0: and me and my brothers are the heirs of her portion of the property. And I don't even know what's the first step to pursue it.
1: Well, the dying declaration doesn't mean anything. Okay. I mean, you can say verbally whatever you want in terms of dying. When it comes to transferring property under these circumstances, what's written and what is the law? Who was the owner of the property? Who owned the property?
0: My grandfather.
1: By himself?
0: Yeah.
1: Okay. How many kids did he have? It's your aunt, and are there others?
0: Yeah, there were siblings. There were a total of seven, and they all signed off on their portions of the property. But I remember in 2014, my aunt approached me and my cousin wanting us to sign off ours.
1: Okay. All right, and you didn't. So she's been getting all the checks?
0: Yes.
1: Okay. You're the grandchild?
0: Yes, I'm the grandson and
1: so there's no place for you to go. She legally owns it.
0: Oh, okay.
1: Yeah, I mean, you don't have any part of it. It belongs to her.
0: Even though my mother had a portion of it, and
1: she signed up, but you said she signed off on it.
0: No, my mother passed away in 86. And what my aunt was doing, she was getting all of the siblings.
1: Okay, your mother passed away in 86. When did the grandfather die?
0: He died about 3 years afterwards.
1: Okay, so your mom is already gone.
0: Right.
1: And then he's not leaving her anything because she's dead. Now, you can say that if she dies, it goes to the kids.
0: Right.
1: Yeah, that's what I'm doing in my trust, is if one of my kids is dead and any of their kids are alive, they get the money.
0: Okay. Now they found oil on the property. Exploration company struck oil on
1: it. No, I know that. I got that. And so your aunt's been getting all this money. From the oil company. How much is it? Do you have any idea?
0: No, and I don't even know what's the next move.
1: If you think you have a claim to it, you call a trust and estate lawyer, and a letter is written, and then you start. And you'll see the documents. They'll give them to you, because otherwise it's going to be a lawsuit just to produce the documents. But based on what you say, I don't think there's a lot there.
2: If you think you have privacy, you are absolutely dreaming. So let me share a story with you. There was a man's insurance jumped 20%. Now, he had no accidents. He had no tickets. So he started digging to find out what happened. Well, his car was reporting him. 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
5: Yes, Mom?
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9: ABC News, I'm Mike Dabusky. Oil traffic through the Middle East remains tied up, with the Strait of Hormuz effectively shut down, and an oil pipeline in Saudi Arabia also at a standstill after a series of drone attacks this week. President Trump doubling down on his commitment to send out $5,000 checks to Americans after the midterms, but only if Republicans win.
10: If the Republicans win, as I said, it's $5,000 to all adults in the country, and we can easily handle that because we're taking in so much money.
9: The administration has faced skepticism over the plan, particularly for how to pay for it. White House advisor David Sachs now says he supports the decision to slow down AI advancement made by Anthropic CEO Dario Amodei. Sam Altman and Elon Musk also signaling their support for that plan, which is put forward over fears the technology could pose major dangers to humanity. But Sachs also argued the move is driven by business decisions. This is ABC News. The childhood home of President Trump now has a new owner. ABC's Dave Packer reports from New York.
11: Donald Trump's childhood home in Queens is sold for $1.93 million. Trump lived in the Tudor-style house until he was four. The five-bedroom home was purchased last year for $835,000, then underwent an eight-month renovation, transforming it from a mold-ridden cat den to a modern abode, adding a chef's kitchen, herringbone wood floors, and spa-style bathrooms. The buyer's identity has not been made public. Dave Packer, ABC News, New York.
9: Meanwhile, authorities in Malibu, California now say they handled a trespassing incident at Kamala Harris's home this weekend. A woman late Friday night allegedly walked onto the former vice president's property, but complied when she was asked to leave and was not arrested. Harris was not home at the time. And New Orleans authorities say that they are monitoring social media this weekend for street takeover events, and they say that they will take vehicles and prosecute offenders. I'm Mike Dabusky, ABC News.
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1: This is Handle on the Law, marginal legal advice where I tell you you have no case. Okay, it's 25 years now since 9/11, and every year on the date of 9/11, a memoriam is held across the country, but at the site of the 9/11 attack, all 3,000 names are read, those that perished during the attack. So here we are, 25 years later. Has anybody been tried for those crimes, for that attack? No. Anybody in prison? Yeah. They have the people involved who survived have been in jail at Guantanamo Bay 25 years awaiting trial. And so there are four men accused of conspiring in the terrorist attacks. And it looks like they're going to go to trial. The judge ruled that the trial could begin in June of 2028. However, no one believes it's going to have be in trial in 2028 because of the delays. There's still appeals that are going to be had. I mean, it's just crazy how long this works. Now, in the United States, it never happened, but this is Guantanamo Bay, Cuba. So it's a military base. And so the prosecutors have asked the judge, who is, this is a military trial, Lieutenant Colonel Michael Schrama, to start the trial in Cuba on January 11, 2007, but no, that will never happen. And so he gave his provisional date, contingent on the sides all meeting a series of deadlines, which is not going to happen. First of all, the timeline means that a military appeals court will have to rule on an earlier judge's decision to suppress the confessions of one of the defendants, arguing he was tortured, and other appeals. He has yet to rule on a torture-related claim by Khalid Sheikh Mohammed, who is accused of being the mastermind, still in prison. Now, one defendant was found to be incompetent to face trial, and so that's being handled by a different judge. And so the three of them, Mohammed, Ben Attash, and Hawassawi, have asked the U.S. Supreme Court to consider the appeal of a decision 2 years ago. Okay, here's what happened. They had an appeal. They cut a deal with the prosecutors saying if they plead guilty, you go ahead and take the death penalty off the table and we'll simply be in prison for the rest of our lives. Okay, that deal was reached. Defense Secretary Lloyd Austin said no. Turned it over. No deal. And so we'll see what happens. Can you imagine 25 years later, the trial, if it goes, will be 26 years later, and that won't happen. So it could be 27, 28 years later. I mean, these guys are going to die by the time this happens. Okay, let's go ahead and take some phone calls. Grace, we'll start with you. Hi, Grace.
2: Hi, Phil. Okay, I need your help, please. I want to know if we have a case against United Airlines, if there's any way we can send them a demand letter. 2 weeks ago, we were in Kona, Hawaii, and we were supposed to be leaving on August 15th, but then Hurricane Lala came into town. So now we're stuck in Hawaii for 3 days.
1: Yeah.
2: So additional, you know, hotel, rental car.
1: No, I get it. Yeah, well, you've got two problems here. Problem number one is that you have to argue to get your money back that they did something wrong. We want our money back, not just because, hey, you didn't do anything wrong, but we want you to pay. You can ask the hotel for the same thing. We want you to pay. Okay. Or give us free hotel stays. Yeah. It's that's not going to happen. The other thing is if you read the contract, which I know it's in fine print. When you purchase an airline ticket, you will see a provision in there that says that the airline is not responsible for acts of God, force majeure, And they're going to argue successfully. They're going to argue this was an act of God. This isn't our fault.
2: Okay.
1: So the answer is on both points, you say no. They say no and they don't have to. However, do you ask for a demand letter? Well, you don't demand anything. What you do is you beg.
2: Mm-hmm.
1: It's going to be up to them to decide whether they're going to do it or not. Please, please, my best dog has cancer.
2: Well,
1: and
2: I think the issue is they canceled our flight and they never rebooked it.
1: Well, it depends on policy.
2: Okay.
1: Now you're arguing a different matter. Now, is it their job to rebook it? Is it your job to request a rebooking? And that I don't know. Mm-hmm. But I would go ahead and say, hey, listen, this happened. You never rebooked my flight. They may come back and say, hey, that's on you to rebook. Maybe you wanted to stay for 3 days until this thing blows over. I mean, you certainly can't get her on an airplane. And how long did they know how long did they know Hurricane Lala was going to be there? So when do they rebook it? Do they rebook?
2: They just kept canceling our flight, and we ended up rebooking with Hawaiian Airlines
1: on our
2: own.
1: Yeah, you can ask them. You can ask them, and that does put a wrinkle in there. That they didn't rebook but that would be the only way you would ever be able to get your money back and your damages. But, those are one of those things where you don't demand, you ask, and you follow the policy. Okay, let me tell you a little bit about policy. You think your privacy is private, right? Information about you buying, where you buy, where you shop, how much you spend, what your driving record is. You have no privacy. It does not exist. So let me tell you about a guy who had his insurance jump 20% over a year. And there were no accidents, no insurance, and he's trying to figure out what happened. He was reported. His car was reporting him. Wait a minute. His car, that black box that every car has. All that information is on there. Every fast merge, every speed violation. It's all there. And what the car manufacturer did is log it all. 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
7: From the News Radio 101 Weather Center, tonight, mostly cloudy with a low around 59. North-northeast wind, 7 to 9 miles per hour, gusts up to 17. Monday, mostly sunny, high near 82. Southeast wind, 9 to 13 miles per hour, gusts up to 18. Monday night, mostly clear, low around 70. Tuesday, 40% chance of showers after 1 p.m., sunny and hot, high near 95. For the latest news, weather, and community info, visit DecaturRadio.com.
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1: Al. Hello, Al. Welcome.
11: Hey, Bill. Yes, my wife passed away 7 years ago, and she had four debts. She owed people money. I didn't know about them. Those three of them I gave the death certificates to, but the guy did not accept it, and he said, I owe $400. Do I have to pay that?
1: Okay. He didn't accept it as questioning whether your wife is dead or not? Is that what?
11: No.
1: Oh, okay. Okay, so he accepted the fact that your wife was dead, and you gave him a death certificate, and why not?
11: I think I told him on the phone. And
1: I don't care. Well, why don't you send him, just say I'm sending you a death certificate to prove my wife is no longer around. And by the way, the bill is in my wife's name, not mine.
11: Yeah.
1: And she died 7 years ago. And hang on a minute. The bill 7 years old, Al?
11: Yes.
1: They're crazy. Is it a collection agency?
11: I think that's what it is.
1: You tell them to go pound sand. You know what? You tell them to go pound sand. You say, hey, listen, you get to take me to court for a bill that is 7 years old. And the statute of limitation disappeared 3 years ago. And you take me to court, you are in violation of federal law, and I will nail you. You don't have to pay it. Just you can ignore it,
0: or you can send him an email with the copy of the death certificate and say, if you contact me one more time, I am taking you to court because you're in violation of federal law. Got your choice. But the bottom line is you do not have to pay for it at all.
1: Will, hello, Will. Welcome.
12: Oh, yes. I have a problem with Section 8. I got out Section 8. And
1: okay, well, you have Section 8 housing, correct? Is that where we're going here?
12: I didn't report my income. Do I have any recourse for that?
1: Yeah, how do they, wait a minute. How did you get Section 8 housing without reporting your income? Because that's one of the things you have to do.
12: Well, I reported Social Security before that, and then I didn't add on my job.
1: Okay, so what's your question?
12: Okay, do I have any recourse for that? I mean, it's what, like a 3 to 5 year ban or something
1: like
12: that?
1: Wait a sec. Do you have any recourse? Has it already been levied against you?
12: No, they just did a termination. They did not do an eviction.
1: Okay, fair enough. So, what kind of recourse do you think you should have?
12: Well, I guess some housing, but
1: you should get some housing because you committed fraud.
12: Yeah, I committed fraud, but
1: Well, there you go. That's a good question. Gee, Bill, I committed fraud. How much money do I get out of that? All right. Sure, why not? Love that. Bill, hello, Bill. Easy name to remember. Welcome to Handle on the Law.
13: Yes, I'm confused about the laws as far as renting a townhouse that I want to rent out again. My tenants moved out. I got new tenants coming in. What are the requirements that I have to do? I know it's got to be habitable as far as the plumbing and all that kind of stuff, but as far as the painting, is what I'm really concerned about.
1: No, you don't have to paint. No requirement there. And you're right. It has to be habitable. You can't rent a place that is not. I mean, it has to be hot water. There has to be heat there. It doesn't have to be air conditioning, but there has to be heat. The problem is that if there is an air conditioning unit in there and you don't fix it, that's up in the air. And then the tenant can go, hey, I anticipated air conditioning and you didn't give it to me. I don't owe all the money. There's that. But if you say, hey, air conditioning doesn't work and they rent it, that's their issue. So you can rent the place pretty much the way, it is, other than exactly as you point out, the habitability issue.
13: Thank you.
1: What kind of mess is your townhouse in, incidentally?
13: No, it's not. But me and my wife are having issues. She says that we need to paint the whole thing. And I'm like,
1: No, you don't.
13: I think it's pretty good condition.
1: Yeah, no, you don't paint. As a matter of fact, let me tell you what to do is I would give her the address of the local Lowe's or Home Depot and say, hey, why don't you go down there and pick up some paint and some brushes and paint it yourself? See, that's what I would do. But then again, you know, do I want to stay married or not? Michael. Hi, Michael.
14: Hey,
1: Michael.
14: Good morning.
1: Yes, sir.
14: How are you doing today?
1: Okay, what can we do for you?
14: Okay, so I had a repair done a month ago, and the repair failed catastrophically, as in the axle that they installed separated from the engine, which could have been very dangerous had it been at freeway speed. So, I have some medical conditions, really severe medical condition to where I have to get emergency surgery 2 months ago. I had the car towed to in front of their shop and they let it sit for a day. And now they just want to give me a paltry sum of money and have me sign a, release of liability.
1: Yeah, no, of course not. Of course not. How much do they want, how much are they willing to give you for an axle that dropped out of a car?
14: $300.
1: Oh, yeah, that's crazy.
14: And I was off, and because of it, I was off of work for $400. And like I said, I've got to get emergency heart surgery, but
1: yeah,
14: I can't afford to
1: well,
14: do it.
1: Yeah, well, okay, you don't have insurance, obviously, medical insurance. Okay, let me do this. You do. Okay, it's just going to cost you a lot of money with a copay. Yeah, all right, even that.
14: It's more cost of living.
1: Okay, so, well, the cost of living
14: I'm part. Living, I'm making my living with my car right now, and yeah. I didn't have the car for like
1: Okay, that's part of your damages, 4 days without the car. I get it. How much is it going to cost to repair the car?
14: They went and repaired it.
1: Oh, so, and they want $300.
14: I went there on supposedly their busiest day. They didn't say anything.
1: Oh, that's easy.
14: What they've been doing is they've been delaying everything as far as getting back.
1: You just say no. They are, at this point, are they holding the car hostage? If you don't pay it, they're not getting letting?
14: No, I got the car back. But
1: good. Then fine. Then what you do, okay, your damages are the time that you couldn't work. Medical damages doesn't matter. It doesn't matter that you need emergency heart surgery, back surgery, or whatever. That has no effect here. It's all about your damages, being out of work for 3-4 days. That's after the axle fell out, what they did. Anything that happened before that, you're on your own. So
14: no, just I understand
1: look,
14: that.
1: Yeah, just look at damages. So what is your question then?
14: So, the car sat in front of their place for a day.
1: Okay, so you got 1 day's damage so far. 1 day.
14: And then the car sat another day, to release the liability. What I'm scared of is...
1: But you have the car.
14: Repair failed catastrophically 3 weeks later.
1: I understand.
14: It's only been a week. What if it fails again?
1: What if it fails again? What if my grandmother had a pair of Nards? She'd be my grandfather. But she doesn't, does she? So she's my grandmother. What if it fails again? I have no idea. What if your head gets taken off by a meteor when you walk outside the door today? I don't know. Could be. So what you have is so far 1 day's damages. And if they say pick up the car and you waited a day to pick up the car, damages don't fly.
14: No.
1: Okay. It's from the time you were out. And that's 1 day. 1 day's work if they repaired it. And if it then falls apart, well, then there are all kinds of issues. Okay, now, what are the issues involved if you've gotten into a car accident, for example, and you've been injured or slip and fall? You know, you've been T-boned or rear-ended, and there's some injuries there. And so what do you do? Well, you're going to go after the person that hits you. And by the way, it's only about money. You can't do anything else. It's all about money now. 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

0: And welcome back to Handle on the Law. Hey, Jill, you're up. Welcome. What can I do for you?
1: Yes, is this Bill?
0: It is.
1: Okay, this is Jill.
0: Yes, it is.
1: I want to know, my mom had a slip and fall in a shopping mall.
0: Your mom? Jill,
1: yeah.
0: You sound like you're 100 years old. How old is your mom?
1: I know, you told me that. Okay. I'm 64, but the thing is, my mom had a slip and fall. She hit her head, and she sort of smashed her fingers. So they took her away, and they put her in Torrance Memorial Hospital, right? And she was there for about 3 days, and the doctor called me, and I called her back, and she said that she wanted to she didn't tell me. She just wouldn't let her stay in the hospital any longer than she was there like 3 days. So she wanted, and I said, look, can't you just keep her there? No, she's arguing with me. So they behind my back in the middle of the night, they took her and put her in the old folk home called Beachside, PA.
0: Okay, you don't have to give me the names. Okay, they put her in an old folks home. I love that. All right, so yeah. What's your question?
1: And then the problem, she's 89. But the problem is, I found out when we ran to go get her because she said, get me the hell out of here. And I said, you sure, you sure, you sure? Yes, yes, yes. So I find out that they were going to do a head and neck surgery on her and put in a head and a neck brace without telling me and so I found this out as we were trying to get her out of there, and they didn't even want to really release her, and I was having all kinds of people.
0: Okay, so I understand. What's your question though, Jill?
1: Okay, well, when I went to call back and just to kind of, because she had one of those stitches in her fingers, and she had one of those braces,
0: what's your question, Jill?
1: Why won't they let you talk to the doctor
0: because it's none of your business, and they're not allowed to give you information about your mom. Unless
1: she signed. Yeah, but I can't talk to the doctor.
0: That's correct.
1: That is correct.
0: It's under the HIPAA rules. The doctor cannot give you any information unless your mom releases it and signs a HIPAA waiver. And it's up to the doctor to determine how long your mom's going to be in the hospital. I know you have vast medical knowledge. And, oh, by the way, where'd you go to medical school? I'm just curious.
1: Oh, you're so funny.
0: Oh, no, it's true. It's true. You're telling a doctor how long your mom should stay in the hospital. Isn't that interesting?
1: She wanted to go to old folks home.
0: She can't stay. She can't stay in the hospital. I'd love to stay in the hospital and get, I happen to know a hospital that does really good meals, and I have no problem saying, hey, I want to be here for a week longer than I should because I happen to like the food here. Okay, now what? Jill, you got no place to go. I know. It's terrible. Good God, I hate that. Brian. Hello, Brian. Yeah,
2: hello.
0: Brian. Yes.
2: Bill.
0: Yes.
2: I'm a plaintiff in a defamation case, and the defendant filed a cross complaint for nuisance. And in that complaint, it said that we live together, which we don't. And he also said that the nuisance happened on or before 7/21/2021. Well, I only lived here 8 weeks at that time.
0: All right. So, okay, I got it. Okay. Fair enough. So let's start with the defamation suit. What did the defendant say about you? That you're suing for defamation.
2: Oh, I'd rather not say that. But
0: he's filed it yourself. That's it. Something. Give me a general information. Sex with animals, for example. Drug use.
2: It was dealing drugs across the street from an elementary school.
0: Okay. Were you arrested for it?
2: No.
0: Okay. So
2: it's just,
0: okay. So he just said that. Okay, he just said that.
2: He said that in a text to my landlord.
0: Okay, and were you evicted for that?
2: No.
0: Okay,
2: there wasn't even a petition for it.
0: Okay, so what are your damages?
2: Oh, what am I asking for?
0: No, what are your damages?
2: I'm asking for
0: how much are you asking for?
2: I'm asking for $125,000.
0: Yeah, you should ask. I would ask for $1.15 million, frankly. No, I'd ask for $5 million. Why not?
2: I think I went a little low. Now that I'm learning more about it,
0: no,
2: I went
0: you're
2: way
0: right.
2: too low.
0: No way. I agree. You went way too low.
2: Is there any way of changing that?
0: Yeah, you amend your complaint. Yeah, because here it is. He said you were doing drugs across the street of an elementary school.
2: Selling drugs.
0: No, you weren't arrested. You weren't evicted. You sent it to your landlord, who, if he didn't evict you, probably didn't believe it. But the defamation is, you're suing for defamation. $100,000 is way too low. I got to tell you, you've got to go.
2: I can't amend that.
0: You amend it, make it at least $1 million, because that's what that's worth. At least $1 million, okay. If not more. Okay. And you got it. What do you do with that? What do you do? Bill, hello, Bill.
3: Good morning, Bill. I'm going to try to get this out with my terrible laryngitis.
0: Oh.
3: It's been a week. It's tough. My vehicle was backed into by another car. I called that insurance company of the owner of that car. They said, well, you can go get an estimate, across town. I said, I don't really want to drive across town. They said, well, we have an app. You can take pictures and load them up and send them to us. I said, okay. So I sent the pictures. A couple days later, I get an email saying, okay, this is what the damages are, and this is what we're going to pay. A few days later, I have a check in the mail for 800 and some odd bucks. So wait. I didn't agree to any of this. So I went a block and a half away to my body shop, and I got an estimate, and it was about $350 more.
0: Okay.
3: I contacted the insurance company back, and I go, hey, this is where I want to go. This is what I want to do. They said, pound sand. This
0: right.
3: is it. 800
0: okay.
3: bucks. You're
0: right.
3: done.
0: Okay. What's your question?
3: Question is, what do I do besides calling Guido?
0: That's very funny. You've been listening to the show for a bit. I love that. You simply say no. You tear up that check and you go, you send it back saying, I'm not interested. And then you get the choice of suing the driver in small claims court for the actual amount of damage. And then what the driver does is turn it over to his insurance company. And now you are, you sue, and now if they force him to defend, because they can't walk in and defend him, it's him. He's going to have a very interesting case against his own insurance company because they have lowballed and put him in a position of risk. And they have a duty to pay a reasonable amount of money. They can't just lowball you and say, here, take the money. Well, of course they can. I mean, they do that all the time. But you'll get your money. Yeah, you'll get your money. So what you do is they have the pictures and you send the estimate. I'd go to another place and get an estimate, too. You said there's $800 worth of damage?
3: That's what they say with their AI.
0: What does your place say?
3: $1,200.
0: And then you sue for $1,200. That's your damage.
3: That's all.
0: Insurance companies do it.
3: Right.
0: You don't want to take what insurance companies say. You know, how often have you heard my commercials? handleonthelaw.com. You know, that's what insurance companies do. This is why now in your case, it's minimal damage. Of course, no lawyer is going to take it. It's a small claims case, but what they do. They don't pay. And in their case, you have to go to court. And if there is serious damage serious damage and injuries, then you get a good lawyer that goes against the insurance company. I mean, it's usually a fight. So just get your estimate, send it to them. They already have the picture. Say there it is. And if not, I'm going to take your client to court. And they say go ahead, and you do. You file a small claim.
3: Yeah, I did send them the estimate.
0: Yeah, okay.
3: I did send them the $1,200 estimate, and they go, that's just too bad. We're not paying anymore.
0: Okay, well, sue them. So sue the driver, small claims court. That's it.
3: Okay, for the full chunk, right?
0: Yeah, for the amount that it's going to take to repair the car. For that full amount, you bet. Okay, last time I'm telling you about your privacy or lack of privacy. And a story I want to share with you. There was a guy, it's a true story, He looks at his insurance policy, and it jumped 20% year over year. And he had no accidents, no tickets. I mean, the perfect driver. And he's looking into what happened. And it was not just their increasing his policy prices. It was, he found out his car was actually reporting him to the insurance company. Actually, the car reported him to a data broker who sold the information to his insurance company. And they're looking at it and they're going, okay, this is how you drove. You were speeding a little bit at one point because all that information is available. It's all there. And so then the broker sells it to the insurance company. 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
5: 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I earned a title and discovered my purpose. I found belonging, an unbreakable bond with my fellow Marines. We fought to overcome adversity together in defense of our nation and its people. I've lived a full life, rich with meaning. And even though I no longer wear the uniform, I am still a Marine. My service has come full circle. I will always look after those around me. I will always uplift and support my country and my community. Because that is the promise I made. That is what it means to be a Marine. Semper Fidelis. Always faithful. Always Marine.

0: Welcome back. Handle on the Law.
1: June, hello, June, welcome. What can I do for you?
2: Yeah, I hope you can help me here, Bill. About a year ago, I had a dentist put in a permanent bridge. It has four teeth, and then each end of the bridge is cemented to the canine teeth. And this wasn't right, and I kept complaining. And so last month, he adjusted them, which still didn't feel too swift. But he kept saying, well, you got to get used to them. You got to get used to them. And about a week after he did it, my mouth and face swelled all up. And I took a couple of pictures of it and I called to get back into his office. Well, he was on vacation, but I finally did get back in 2 weeks ago. And I told him that this is not right, you know. And in fact, I took my thumb and put underneath the permanent bridge and it come right out. I said, this is supposed to be a permanent bridge. I said, when you adjusted them, you cracked the two canine teeth that hold the bridge. Oh. Now I have nothing. Okay. I can't even get another one put in.
1: How did he respond, June?
2: He said, I didn't do that. I said, well, how the hell did it happen? It didn't happen while I'm sitting in the chair watching TV.
1: Yeah.
2: And I said, another thing, Doc, when you were adjusting them, I smelt pot on you.
1: Well, and that doesn't matter. I mean, yeah, because he's always going to deny that. That's not a problem. I mean, what you do is, I think, have a case of dental malpractice. But here's the problem. He's going to say, I didn't do that. You ate something. Exactly. It wasn't me. And it's going to be a he said, she said. And the problem is he has the expertise and you don't, June.
2: Okay.
1: That is the issue. I think you have to go to another dentist. First of all, you got to straighten it out. This guy clearly is not going to. I mean, you can ask him if you trust him to do it. Say, listen, I talked to a lawyer. Don't mention my name because he'll start laughing. I talked to a lawyer and he said there's liability there and I don't want to sue you. Can you fix this, please? Because we both know you screwed up on this. I would do some negotiating on this one if you could. I don't know if you can or not, but the problem is, what are your damages? What lawyer is going to take it? Because
2: that's
1: you're talking.
2: It. I don't know.
1: Yeah, it's going to be tough. Because how much money are you going to get for that?
2: Well, I paid him $7,000.
1: All right, so you can get that back. So
2: Do you're
1: going to argue
2: I'd
1: that. But here's the problem. Let's say you take him to small claims court and he says, I didn't do that. She did it. And you go, no, you did it. And then he goes through his entire rigmarole of what he did, and you have no dental knowledge whatsoever, June.
2: Okay.
1: Because the first thing that's going to happen is if I'm the doctor and you go on the stand saying what happened and what didn't, I would say, June, how much dental expertise do you have in the dental world? Well, none. And are you aware that A, B, C can happen? Are you aware that these things can happen? So it's not easy. I'm not saying it didn't happen. But I would negotiate like crazy with this doctor before doing anything else, because once you hit the legal system on that, and it's not that much money, that's the problem. You know, if you lost your jaw, yeah, that makes sense. But, you know, I don't know what to say on that. That's a tough one.
0: Donna. Hello, Donna.
3: Hi, Bill.
0: Yes, ma'am.
3: I was rear-ended in a car accident.
0: Ooh.
3: I'm getting estimates from both my insurance and the person who rear-ended me. Who should I be dealing with?
0: Okay, hold on a minute. You're getting estimates from your insurance company. So you contacted your insurance company. Why did they go and get an estimate?

0: because the other side is saying, here's what we're willing to pay. So I don't quite understand why. I don't understand.
1: That's what I don't understand.
0: Yeah, I don't get it. I don't get it.
1: Both
0: yeah.
1: My insurance is dealing with me, and the person who hit me is dealing with me. Who should I give?
0: Well, you let your insurance deal with it, and they'll deal with it on the other side. And then what ends up happening is your car is going to be repaired. I'm assuming there was no injury; you just have property damage, right?
1: That's right, but it was totaled. But I'm dealing with both insurance. So
0: yeah,
1: who takes precedence?
0: You want your insurance company because they're not. The other insurance company is going to try to screw you. They're going to try to get away with the least amount of money possible.
1: Yes.
0: Your insurance company basically is on your side, you hope, but they're not your enemy, and you can bet that the other side's insurance company is. Yeah, that was a very good question. Luis. Hello, Luis.
2: Did you say Luis?
0: Yes. You're up. Luis.
2: Yes, good afternoon, Bill. Good talking to you. Yes, sir. Hey, listen, I hope you can hear me that way. My question is concerning property lines and a fence. I bought a house in 2019. It was listed as a house, the garage, and a lean tube hooked to the garage. Well, it turns out now there were empty lots behind me for 20 years, and the fence line was put there in 2016, and the lean tube was built in 2016. Well, somebody bought the lot behind me, they're putting up a modular home, and now they're sending me a letter saying I got to move my fence line and I got to tear down my lean tube.
0: Okay, well, is the fence line on their property or is it on yours?
2: According to the survey, it's on their property.
0: Okay. So
2: I didn't have mine surveyed because the realtor sold me this house as lean tube involved.
0: All right.
2: With everything.
0: All right. So if it's their property and your lean to is into their property, they have every right to say move the damn thing. Yeah.
2: Even though they just bought the property like a year ago?
0: Doesn't matter.
2: Okay,
0: doesn't matter.
2: That's,
0: yeah.
2: That's no problem, Bill. Yeah.
0: Yeah.
2: Okay, understand. No, it's their property. It's their property.
0: Yeah, exactly. Lean tos. Does anybody build lean-tos anymore? I mean, that's like Wild West stuff, isn't it? Okay, got a phone call. How many phone calls did we get today, incidentally, in terms of personal injury and auto accidents? My God, we get so many of them. And as I just said, if you have just property damage, you're going to deal with it yourself. But if you have property damage and accident, it's not your fault, and you've been injured, now you're in a whole different category. And if you have serious injuries and you're talking to the insurance company, you're out of your mind. Because as I said earlier, they are experts at not paying you. That's what they do. And are you going to go up against an expert? No. So what do you do? 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
7: Be wise and look out for others. Never drink and drive. ABC News, I'm Mike Dubosky. The national average for a gallon of gas is now around $4.30 a gallon, according to Gas Buddy, with the price of diesel soaring past $6 on average this past week. It comes as oil traffic remains tied up through the Strait of Hormuz and amid continued tensions throughout the Middle East. Dario Amodei, the chief executive of Anthropic, made some major waves this weekend by writing that he thinks AI development needs to be slowed down. OpenAI's Sam Altman, as well as Elon Musk, say they agree, as does House Minority Leader Hakeem Jeffries.
8: We should take decisive action now so that we can slow down, as the CEOs have recently acknowledged, slow down the pace of development in order to protect the American people and ensure that AI is proceeding safely.
7: It comes as the AI industry continues to struggle to profit off the expensive technology. Anthropic is expected to go public in the coming months. This is ABC News. Flu season is upon us. ABC News medical correspondent Dr. Darian Sutton.
9: Last year alone, it accounted for at least 32 million illnesses and 24,000 deaths. Now, scientists use global surveillance data to anticipate what strains of the flu we'll likely see this winter. And right now, the vaccines are updated and designed to protect against three different strains. Now, the most important update is influenza A H3N2. Last season, that spread widely, dominating at least 90% of the samples analyzed. For last year, we saw the highest rate of children hospitalized from the flu than we've seen since 2010. So an important reminder to get vaccinated and reduce your risk.
7: We're learning some new details about a Russian drone attack on a Ukrainian train near the country's border with Poland. The country's railway operator says former CIA director David Petraeus was on board a different train at the time of the attack. Former British Prime Minister Boris Johnson had just departed the station before that drone strike. He later called the strike senseless. I'm Mike Dubosky, ABC News.
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12: From the News Radio 101 Weather Center, tonight, mostly cloudy with a low around 59. North-northeast wind, 7 to 9 miles per hour, gusts up to 17. Monday, mostly sunny, high near 82. Southeast wind, 9 to 13 miles per hour, gusts up to 18. Monday night, mostly clear, low around 70. Tuesday, 40% chance of showers after 1 p.m., sunny and hot, high near 95. For the latest news, weather, and community info, visit DecaturRadio.com.
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15: The Decatur Police Department is requesting the public's assistance in solving this week's Crime of the Week. Detectives are investigating a series of burglaries at Alltown Bus Service located at 1610 North Brant Court. Beginning around August 15th, approximately 30 buses were reportedly burglarized. Security video shows approximately 4 juveniles entering the property during the late overnight hours by climbing the fence and gate. The suspects were then seen prying open the doors of the buses. Several personal items were stolen, including a wallet, a violin, and other small belongings. Damage was also reported to the dashboard of one bus. Anyone with information is encouraged to contact the Decatur Police Department Criminal Investigations Division at 217-424-2734 or submit a tip anonymously through Crime Stoppers at 217-423-TIPS. Be sure to obtain a tip number for your records.
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21: And then you even have people like Mark Zuckerberg that start flirting around with saying that Donald Trump is awesome. And it just shocked everybody. I think it really astonished the left because they had counted on that capital.
22: 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That was Dr. Victor Davis Hanson, Senior Fellow in Military History at the Hoover Institution, also Distinguished Fellow in History here at Hillsdale College, and author of many best-selling books, including The Case for Trump, The Dying Citizen, The End of Everything, and the brand new one, soon to be bestseller, The Counter Revolution, The Fall and Rise of Donald Trump and the MAGA Movement. We spend this entire episode going in depth with Victor Davis Hanson on The Counter Revolution. Dr. Hanson, thanks so much for joining us.
21: Thank you, Scott, for having me.
22: This is a wonderful look at, as the subhead says, The Fall and Rise of Donald Trump. And so much is made, and I think you have some insight into how Donald Trump changed during those 4 years away from the presidency. What do you think that he learned between January 2021 and January 2025 that has made this second Trump term fundamentally different from the first?
21: I know this sounds kind of itself count, but I think he was given a great gift, even though he was treated so terribly in the wilderness years. But three or four things happened. He was able to show that the country, via the Biden administration, what the alternative was to his agenda. And so they saw basically a waxen effigy masquerading with a very hard left neo-socialist agenda, and the border was destroyed. 12 million people came in, crime spiked. We had the invasion of Ukraine. We had the October 7th. I could go on, but that really made an impression on people, I think. And it said, you know what? I know that the media said it's chaotic, and it was chaotic at this first term, but look at the alternative. So that was very valuable. The other thing was, as he went through these five civil and criminal suits, the effort to deballot him, the Mar-a-Lago raid, the prior two impeachments, the trial as a private citizen, the lingering Steele dossier information that they kept going on during the Obama administration, the laptop fiasco, all of that was kind of a Nietzschean experience. It made him stronger. Every time they went after him in a very unfair and weaponized fashion, his polls went up.
22: Yes.
21: And that people started to identify him with a kind of sense, I know what the government did to me, and now they're doing it to him. That kind of And that really helped him with the Hispanic vote and the black male vote. He got almost 24% of the black male vote, and he got about 49% of the Hispanic vote. And a lot of that was the sheer anger at the hubris and arrogance of all these people that were trying not just to defame him, but destroy him financially, physically, psychologically. The other thing very important is, when he said that when he came into Washington, he'd only been to Washington, D.C. maybe 15 or 16 times in his life. And he was immediately kind of an orphan. Of course, the left hated him, but there had been that never Trump anger at him. Mm-hmm. So if you look at, I think it would be a fair assessment, although people, we don't know for sure, but if you look at the prior three Republican nominees and president, George W. Bush and John McCain and Mitt Romney, you could make the argument that Romney didn't vote for him. I doubt George W. Bush voted for him. And if John McCain had been alive, I'm sure he wouldn't have voted for him. So he didn't really have the traditional Republican support from the party in the same fashion as other nominees or presidents. So when he came into Washington, and you combine that, when he really didn't know much about it, he was bombarded. Mm-hmm. And they said, you have to get technocrats. You don't know what you're doing. So you've got to get people. So let's get Rex Tillerson, the Exxon president. We've got to get John Bolton on the queue. He'll have to come in. We got to get H.R. McMaster. We've got to get Jim Mattis. We've got to get Kelly as your Homeland Security and maybe your chief of staff. I could go on, but you can see that none of those people in general were really MAGA adherents. Mm-hmm. And in particular, they were pretty clear, not Donald Trump. I would distinguish H.R. McMaster in the sense that while he wasn't a Trump fan, he did say on numerous occasions that I found out in the book that he wanted to use his expertise of the military and to a lesser extent the government to translate Trumpism and make it effective. I think you can make the arguments of all the other names I mentioned. Their idea was that Trump was a fool or a buffoon and they were going to use their expertise to stop him mm-hmm. from doing damage.
0: And so clearly Donald Trump saw this and saw it unfold over the course of that first term. What were his takeaways as far as you can tell?
21: He came away thinking two things. These people don't know as much as they think they do. And for all of the caricatures of loyalty, I'm going to really emphasize loyalty. And then he went a step further, I think. He said, to ensure loyalty, I'm going to get people who can sympathize with what the government and the left did to me mm-hmm. because they did the same thing to them. So when I look at Pete Hegseth, he was attacked mercilessly when he was a Fox host. When I look at Cash Patel, the FBI did go after him. When I appointed Tulsi Gabbard, she was unfairly put on a terrorist list. And he went on, and he thought, so an RFK. So it's basically saying, I'm going to get people that are on the agenda and they're going to try to outdo me or they're going to compete with each other to get this MAGA agenda done in 4 years. And so it's a very different. There are hazards, of course. I point out in the book, if you get a group speak and everybody's, you know, overzealous, you don't have a critic. But given what happened in the first term, that it was very chaotic, and I mean chaotic in the sense of people within his own group that were trying to sabotage him. Mm. I think, Scott, you remember Anonymous for the New York Times, low-level person in Homeland Security who said that it was his duty to stop all of the executive orders that Trump issued, and he had two op-eds, or Admiral McRaven, who said that Trump should be removed sooner than later, mm-hmm. even though there was schedule. So he doesn't have that coming within now. And if he does, they're quickly dismissed.
0: Yeah.
21: And we don't have the, I don't think you, I try to point out, you don't have the Scaramucci or the Omarosa psychodramas to the same extent.
0: Yeah. Your third chapter in The Counter-Revolution describes Democrats during this time and their pivot, as you described, from representing the middle class to representing the wealthy, and the wealthy as the self-appointed protectors of the subsidized poor. And there was a particular line that struck me where you say, for Democrats in this time, a functioning society was taken for granted as if running on autopilot, and thus ingredients for success could be ignored or considered passé. This is where we see these blue city social experiments. Did we see Americans revolt against that kind of thinking during that time, and will that continue into the future?
21: Yeah, I think they do. Today, I looked at the Harvard-Harris poll. Trump has gone up a little bit to 44%, and even the generic Republican label is now, according to Harvard-Harris, which had, I think, a more accurate record than the other competitors in 24. But my point is that given the Iran war and the price of gas and the media vituperation and all of the anger, why isn't Trump in the low 30s like Jimmy Carter, for example, or George W. Bush during the greatest controversies of the Iraq war? And I think the answer is that they're looking at the Democratic Party and they're looking at the Democratic Socialist, and they don't see much daylight between them. They're almost the same.
0: We're talking with Victor Davis Hanson. His brand new book, soon to be bestseller, The Counter-Revolution, The Fall and Rise of Donald Trump and the MAGA Movement. He's with us for the entire episode today. I'm Scott Bertram. This is the Radio Free Hillsdale Hour.
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24: Yeah, hi. 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
24: 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Next thing I know, I am face to face with Smokey Bear.
23: Let me guess, Smokey had a tip for you.
24: He did. 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He told me never to do that because it only takes one spark to start a wildfire.
23: 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That means 9 out of 10 wildfires can be prevented.
24: That's what Smokey said. I had no idea.
23: That's why Smokey's famous, and you're not.
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22: We're back on the Radio Free Hillsdale Hour. I'm Scott Bertram. Pleased to be joined by Victor Davis Hansen for this entire hour. We talk about his brand new book, The Counter-Revolution, The Fall and Rise of Donald Trump and the MAGA Movement, now available wherever you find your books. Dr. Hansen, these primary elections we've seen through 2026 came after the deadline for the book. But as you look and see what's unfolding, how do these DSA candidates, these socialist candidates, fit inside the current structure of the Democrat Party?
21: I don't think that the socialists are trying to absorb the Democratic Party so much as the Democratic Party birthed them. Mm-hmm. By that I mean, if you think of all the radical things that the Democratic Party did without socialists, they were the ones that thought up, let's pack the court. Let's get in two new states to get four senators. Let's get rid of the filibuster. Let's demolish the Electoral College. Let's open the border. Let's get 12 million illegal aliens. Let's defund the police. And then methodology and messaging, whether it was Maxine Waters who said, get in their face, harass them, or Chuck Schumer said, Gorsuch, Kavanaugh, you don't know what hit, you're not going to know what hit you.
0: Yeah,
21: and
0: yeah.
21: You sowed the wind. So that radicalism, both in the media and the message and the content, was already there. And so basically what happened, this motley group of downwardly mobile, mostly white, children of affluent middle-class parents in urban areas that had degrees that were not marketable, and they got very angry and they joined the socialists and they were the DSA, but then they caught on with the DEI group and all of that. But when they looked at the Democrats, they said, you know what? Almost all of our message they're already doing.
0: Uh-huh.
21: They're just a bunch of old fuddy-duddies that lost the Senate and the House and the Supreme Court because they're fuddy-duddies. We're going to go in there and put an edge on it. But except for maybe crazy ideas like demolishing the Pentagon or the Senate, there's pretty much all the radicalism was already there and mm-hmm. self-created as a result of Trump derangement syndrome the last decade.
0: Victor Davis Hansen with us, the new book, The Counter-Revolution. This relationship that Donald Trump developed with Silicon Valley is one of the more interesting pieces from The Counter-Revolution. Elon Musk, yes, but others as well. How did they come to see Donald Trump as someone they wanted to be associated with? And what benefit did that have most specifically for Donald Trump and his campaign?
21: Yeah, I tried to footnote almost everything, and I was shocked because I asked myself that question, and when there was some iconic moments. One was when Mark Andreessen, who was a partner of Ben Horowitz, mm-hmm. who, both of them, even though Ben was the son of David Horowitz, they were both liberal, and they said at one point, essentially, that the Biden administration, David Sachs seconded that, had a meeting of people about artificial intelligence and basically was saying, you're going to do this and you're not going to do that. You guys are going to do it and you're not going to do it. And then they made some other comments, especially Andreessen, that they had noticed during the DEI years, that is post-2020, and then they'd had 3 years of the admissions, that iconic schools that they would recruit at, particularly Stanford, was letting in, 9% white males. It was not meritocratic anymore. And the content of the curriculum, the choice of courses, and grade inflation had rendered their bachelor's degree of dubious value. So when these guys went in to recruit, they noticed that coders, or even the computer people or PR people or whatever they wanted, writers, technical writers, they would much rather hire people from Georgia Tech or mm-hmm. say Texas Tech or something like that, Georgia. And they were not interested in these people. As I think one person, Andreessen, said, they're little revolutionaries. You hire them, they go right to HR and they're right. Disruptive. And they call us billionaires. And then the billionaire taxes especially. So that was the negative reason. The positive reason was that for all the the complaints that Trump holds grudges, because got to remember, Mark Zuckerberg put $435 million in his various funds to stop Trump in 2020. And they all went out against Trump. They partnered with the FBI and social media to suppress the true story of the laptop and all of that.
0: Victor Davis Hanson with us, his new book, The Counter Revolution. All right, so all these tech bros and tech billionaires and multimillionaires are singing a different tune after a while. What is Donald Trump's reaction to that?
21: He kind of forgave them, and he went out and he reached out and he said, look, I'm going to deregulate and I'm going to lower the corporate tax rate and I'm going to push, we're going to be the greatest producer of gas and oil in history and we're going to create energy, but I need something from you guys. And it was kind of like the War Production Board, where FDR went to people who hated his guts, literally Henry Kaiser, Henry Ford, William Knutson, the head of GM, and he said, look, forget politics. I just need 12,000 tanks a year. I need 50,000 airplanes a year. I need bombers. You guys know how to do it. So Dr. New Deal is over and Dr. War is on. That was a literal quote. Whatever you have to do. And he gave them a blank check, and the result was astonishing. So I think what Trump is saying, and the same thing applies to Elon Musk, I'm going to protect you from California regulations. If you can save this inert, ossified NASA, go ahead. But what I want you to do is produce more satellites than the entire world combined. And he did.
0: Yeah.
21: Last year, we launched more satellites. And the result of it has been that all of these key industries, which just say 10 or 8 years ago, 7 years ago, but especially under Biden, we were told we're way behind in AI. We're way behind in genetic engineering. We're way behind in software. We're way behind in space exploration. We're way behind in satellite. Suddenly, you look at international rankings of the top 10 companies, and I kind of quoted them, and you look at them in terms of either market value or market capitalization or usage, downloads, or whatever particular field the rubric is, and United States is 8 out of 10, 9 out of, in AI, I think it's 8 out of 10, software is 9 out of 10. It's not even close. And so what he's basically saying is, I want you people to be successful on the condition that you are patriotic and your success enriches all Americans and you hire Americans only. And I'm going to go after you on the visa because I think you're bringing in low-skilled people and calling them high-skilled. I'll go halfway if you go halfway. And the result was, we will be preeminent and dominate the world. And that oddly appealed to all these guys.
0: Yeah.
21: So now, you know, Andreessen, David Sachs, Ben Horowitz, they're all Elon Musk, and not just the old Peter Thiel school. And then you even have people like Mark Zuckerberg that start flirting around with saying that Donald Trump is awesome. And it just shocked everybody. I think it really astonished the left because they had counted on that capital. And they're not going to get it all. Yeah. Elon Musk says he's going to spend $350 million on the midterm.
0: We'll pause there for a moment. Victor Davis Hanson is with us. The Counter Revolution is his new book, The Fall and Rise of Donald Trump and the MAGA Movement. More with him next. I'm Scott Bertram. This is the Radio Free Hillsdale Hour.
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22: Welcome back to the Radio Free Hillsdale Hour. I'm Scott Bertram. We are joined for the entire hour by Victor Davis Hansen. He is Senior Fellow in Military History at the Hoover Institution at Stanford University, Distinguished Fellow in History here at Hillsdale College, and best-selling author. The brand new book, The Counter-Revolution, The Fall and Rise of Donald Trump and the MAGA Movement. Dr. Hansen, Donald Trump's second term has been far more concerned with foreign policy than perhaps people might have expected. It has been a foreign policy presidency for much of the second term. You spend an entire chapter looking at this. Colossus Abroad is the chapter. How would you define a Trump doctrine when it comes to foreign policy during this second term?
21: Oh, in the book, I borrowed a term and I footnoted it that I think Walter Russell Mead, who's no MAGA adherent, but he gave a fair assessment when he called it Jacksonian. Mm-hmm. In honor of Andrew Jackson. And I guess we're not going to nation build. We're not going to put ground troops ever in the Middle East. And we're going to avoid so called Forever or Endless Wars. That said, we're going to try to deter our enemies in three ways. We're going to have a colossal economy. Two, we're going to build up the military, and we're going to be preventative or preemptive. So, and I don't know why people on our side of the right, well, not our side necessarily, but I mean on the right, but to the fringe now, such as, say, Tucker Carlson or Candace Owens or Thomas Massie, the apostates now. Mm-hmm. They believe, thought that was isolationism, but they had a good look at the first term. He said he was going to bomb the blank out of ISIS, which controlled almost half of Iraq. He did. He said he was going to get rid of Soleimani and the terrorists. He did. He got rid of Baghdadi. He did. The Wagner Group attacked us. He killed more Russians, I think, on the ground than we did the entire, maybe 300 or 400 Cold War. But they were all limited. In fact, when we hit Soleimani, the Iranians said, we want to stop this, but we have to save face. Can we send 8 missiles at U.S. bases? And Trump said, if you kill any, you're going to regret it, but go ahead. And there were some close calls, and some, I think a couple of soldiers got concussions, but that's the way he did it. So when he came in the second time, we had a 24, Maduro was a 24-hour war. The first bombing in June of last year was a 25-hour mission. Now, everybody said it's a forever war, but if you actually look at it, there's been 48 days or 50 days of kinetic action out of, 180 days. So I don't know what you call it, but now it's a, kind of an anaconda union strategy where you're just strangling the regime. And I think their greatest worry is we don't want to starve the Iranians to death. And we can't. What are we going to do when this regime stays in power, when people are starving and they don't have gas, they don't have food, they don't have heating or cooling? But it's really effective. And I think, but again, it's not going in there on the ground in Afghanistan, Iraq, or it's not just a senseless bombing like Libya. It has the idea was 7 presidents said this rogue regime of a half century is dangerous and shouldn't have a nuclear weapon. And they were close. And Trump did something that nobody thought he would do right before a midterm election, that he was doing pretty well. The price of gas was very low, and he took a great gamble. And we'll see if it pays off. But I do think he's done something that a prior president should have done, but would never do. And anybody after him would never do it.
0: I want to talk about this road to a new old America in a moment. But right at the beginning of that chapter, you write about the 2024 election and say the Democratic brand was turning toxic. Many Americans, independents especially, had primarily voted against the Democrats, no matter that the particular Republican candidate was Trump. Do you think that that makes the Trump coalition that emerged in 2024 less durable because those voters were voting against something rather than for something in November of 2024?
21: Yeah, I do. I'm not sure they all voted to cut taxes. I'm not sure they all voted to close the border. So the Hispanic vote was historic. It was almost 49%. Hispanic men were 56. I don't think they're going to get that ratio in the impending midterms, because the left has basically saturated the media with saying that ICE is going after Jose Garcia, who's never got a traffic ticket and has been working his whole time and forgot his documents at home, something like that. And that's been effective if you look at, so he's hemorrhaging there. I think independent women are being told, that Donald Trump tweets, he's vulgar, all of that stuff. So I don't think those people are going to be won over to MAGA, at least by the midterms. But I think Scott Bessent is, I think he's actually a pretty smart guy. And when he says we're not going to get $18 trillion, but we might get $10 trillion in foreign investment, which would be 10 times what we did under Biden. And the price of oil and gas will drop. We're the largest producer in history. We're going to get more from Alaska. We're going to get some from Venezuela, et cetera, et cetera. And crime is at a historic low. And inflation will cease or will get back to where it was in the first term. So all of the barometers, I think, are positive, except for, of course, spending and debt. They have to address that at some point. But what I'm getting at is I think they will come back when the economy is, they feel, can't be caricatured or warped in the media, that it's so good that they don't believe people who say it's we're in a recession, that kind of stuff. Like, kind of like, you know, George H.W. Bush's economy in 1992 was not that bad. Mm-hmm. Bill Clinton effectively said it's the worst depression since the Great Depression. And then he took over and he basically said, wasn't that bad? And he improved it. But so I think you're right about that. He was given a great gift in that 2024 with Kamala Harris. Mm-hmm. And Joe Biden, the Joe Biden record and his cognitive challenges. And then Kamala Harris, I went back when I was writing the book and I must have watched 50 hours of her videos. I had no idea.
0: I'm sorry for you.
21: And you should be, because it was painful. I think I said twice on Fox, and I got a note from somebody in her camp that she had a vocabulary of 500 words, but she just kept repeating, and it was always cosmic. They'd ask her a particular question about, are you for deportations or not? Are you for fracking or not? Are you for defunding the police? And she said, you know, and I fell out of a coconut tree, or, you know, this idea you all have to envision becoming. And uh-huh. It was sad. And then she had that chuckle, and you got the impression if she wasn't drinking, she at least acted as she'd had a couple of martinis or something. So it was and then she was buying these people and paying Oprah and Al Sharpton to come on. That was that will go down in history, I think, as one of the most inept campaigns mm-hmm. that we've seen.
0: Victor Davis Hanson with us. The Counter Revolution is his book, The Fall and Rise of Donald Trump and the MAGA Movement. This new old America that you talk about in the book, as I read, I come back to a thought that centers around this attempt to reassert tradition and to reassert a national identity. Do you think that that is at the core of this Trump second term? And can that be a theme that sustains it through the final 2 years of the administration?
21: Well, I think that's growing. I think that people of all different backgrounds, races, religion, they start to, I mean, I've had so many people say to me, Victor, have you seen an old movie of the 1950s or 60s or even the 70s? Did you notice how clean the streets of San Francisco were in 1970? Or did you see the way people dressed on an airplane in 1965? Mm-hmm. And so there's a yearning that they want to go. They remember what the universities used to be. They were liberal, but they weren't crazy, or they weren't propagandistic. They remember that there were certain protocols that we had mastered sewage and we didn't just camp. The term was a hobo if you tried to go on to, you know, sleep by the train yard, not, uh-huh. you know, defecate on a sidewalk.
0: That's Victor Davis Hanson. We continue next with more on the Counter Revolution. I'm Scott Bertram. 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
14: Good afternoon and happy Sunday, Central Illinois. Here's your WAND forecast. We're kicking off the week with clouds building in today as a cold front passes through. Temperatures today top off in those mid to low 80s. And heading into the late afternoon, we're tracking a few isolated showers. That just continues into the rest of this evening and really overnight into our Monday as well, along with temperatures overnight on the cooler side in the upper 50s. I'm meteorologist Olivia Colon.
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22: We're back on the Radio Free Hillsdale Hour. I'm Scott Bertram. Victor Davis Hanson is with us for one more segment here on the program. His new book is The Counter-Revolution, The Fall and Rise of Donald Trump and the MAGA Movement, now available wherever you find your books. Dr. Hanson, we were talking about San Francisco and how standards have changed in that city over the past 40, 50 years. How do other Americans react to seeing this sort of thing?
21: There's a yearning that things have been so chaotic and there's a two-tier justice system, and based on this binary that Obama created, that 65-70% of the country, based on their race, gender orientation, religion, is a victimizer, oppressor class. And then the oppressed, victimized, have legitimate claims against them. And that kind of permeated every aspect of our life. So it kind of, you know, if you took your family down to Disneyland and it was booked solid and you pulled up your car next to a sidewalk and put the kids and slept, you were going to get a ticket. But if you were in the victimized class and you were a homeless person and you were defecating on the street in your sleeping bag where you lived, nothing was going to happen to you. Mm-hmm. Or if you were coming in from Greece and you forgot your passport or lost it in the plane, they were not going to let you in the United States. But you could just walk across the border. Or if you were in the military and you had legitimate doubts about the mRNA vaccination and you chose 8,500 of them, you were going to be canned, where 10,000 a day were coming in without vaccination with no care. So there was a sense that the citizen who played by the rules was being punished for that. And the ones that did not play by the rules, citizen and non-citizen, were being rewarded. Or it was even worse in the sense that if we find the law-abiding and we focus on the law-abiding and we are hyper-legalistic, then we will have the majority will be calm, they'll pay their taxes, they'll be law-abiding, and that will allow us to exempt the 30%. Mm. And that whether that's valid or not doesn't really matter. That was the impression that people have. Mm-hmm. And MAGA tried to address that. And the biggest change very quickly was, I think, I've talked to a couple people in the administration, they all, and Congress, and they said, we address symptoms, not causes. Symptoms in the first administration, but that's not good enough because the left controls the media, K through 12 foundations, the universities, entertainment, sports. So you can win the White House and the Congress and the Supreme Court, and mm-hmm. still they have power.
0: Yeah.
21: Insidious power. So what we're going to do is we're going to take a hard look at NPR and PBS. We're going to defund them. We're going to go to these universities and indoctrinate people. We're going to start taxing their endowments over a certain level. We're going to start enforcing the Bill of Rights, freedom of speech. We're going to look at anti-Semitism. We're going to look at this crazy 30 or 40 or 50% overhead charges on federal grants.

0: gosh, this is not Mitt Romney. This is not George W. Bush. This is not George H.W. Bush. This is not John McCain. This is not Bob Dole. This is something we've never seen. This is kind of Reagan on steroids. These people really want to go after our sources of influence and power, whether it's the American Bar Association or Planned Parenthood. But we have so much control over the cultural life of the Americans that this is really serious. They could affect real change. And I think they've caught on now, and that's part of the reason they're just so hysterical.
1: One final question for Victor Davis Hanson. The new book is The Counter-Revolution. It's out now. There's an afterword in The Counter-Revolution that picks up roughly the first 6 months or so of 2026 after the book was put to bed. The one point I wanted to ask about, you described Democrats running in this midterm as running hard left and then disguising the true extent of their radicalism. We have seen these DSA candidates win now, though. True socialists, avowed socialists, DSA candidates in Colorado, Florida, New York, elsewhere. They're not hiding a lot here, right? I mean, they have been explicit in the past, and many are explicit now about how radical their plans are. So are these candidates torpedoing the Democratic plan for November in being honest about what they want to do?
0: Not really. If you look at the ones that are honest, they're confined to two categories, either mayors of blue cities like Mondami, or congressional candidates, an occasional governor in solidly blue states like Minnesota or Washington. But the proof of the pudding is not just the national election, and I can tell you, they will not let a socialist near them in 2028. AOC thinks she's going to be nominated, but that would be a great gift if she was, because she is a member of the Democratic Socialists formally. But when you look at the races, a Tallarico, a Jackson or Plattner earlier in Maine, El Said in Michigan, there is a commonality. And the commonality is Tallarico said, I didn't really mean that about vegetarianism. I didn't really mean that about Jesus has multiple genders. I didn't really mean that about capitalism was evil. Or Plattner's, I was drunk. I didn't put a Nazi. Or Jackson saying, I don't know that. So whatever they say about Trump, he never takes back anything because he says things he shouldn't say, but they do reflect what he does believe and which he thinks is right. So in case, you know, sometimes he uses foul language and he may apologize, but these people are hardcore leftist socialists. And for the first time in their lives, the Democratic Socialists and the Democratic Party are on the same plane, and they're running these candidates in statewide elections. And in some cases, like Michigan, a purple state, and sometimes like Texas, a red state. And it's just amazing to see how they're disowning all of the stuff they've done. It's really frustrating the Republicans. And then even in Florida, which is, you know, now it's a red state, they're running a socialist. But I thought there's no way this Angie Nixon person, who's completely lunatic, they know that no Democratic socialists can win, whether formal or informal, can win a race in which there is a 50-50 constituency, which is most of the country. And so I think the Democratic Party kind of said, well, we're the Frankensteins, and we created the monster. And now the monster thinks he's going to be more prominent or devour us. But we're not going to let these people run as who they are. If they want any money or support, they're going to have to renounce their anti-Semitism. They're going to have to fake it.
1: As I hear you explain this, Dr. Hanson, a name pops in my head. That's Joe Biden. Is Joe Biden sort of the model here for Democrats now?
0: When they looked at that 2020 field and they saw crazy Bernie Sanders and Elizabeth Warren and Spartacus, Cory Booker, and the rest of them, Pete Buttigieg, and they heard what they were saying about open borders, the donor class, the politicals got together and say, let's bring out old Joe Biden, who had lost the the Iowa caucuses and New Hampshire.
1: Right.
0: And they got Clybourne in South Carolina and said, you're going to get the black vote. And it got Nevada caught. You guys are going to do this. And then they said to Buttigieg, we'll give you a cabinet position. Get out. Bernie, we're going to give you a senior position of influence and veto power on a point. You get out. Elizabeth Warren, we're

0: to make a deal with you. You get out. And it happened all within about 2 weeks.
1: Uh-huh.
0: And then he was declared the candidate, and they knew he was cognitively impaired. And so it was kind of like a totem. And then they ran through the most radical agenda. But every time they did, it was good old Joe Biden, the guy who was in a, you know, Joe Biden would say crazy things. He'd say, well, you know, when I was a senator, I was afraid of a racial jungle, or I represented a slave state in Delaware. And he was always, and finally, you know, he got into the ultra mega rants, but he was a veneer that masked, I think, the most left-wing administration, much more left-wing than Obama, that we've seen since the Roosevelt years.
2: 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It's The Counter-Revolution, The Fall and Rise of Donald Trump and the MAGA Movement. Dr. Hanson, thanks so much for joining us. That will wrap up this edition of the Radio Free Hillsdale Hour. Our thanks to Victor Davis Hanson. His brand new book is The Counter-Revolution. 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
9: President Trump says the Federal Reserve shouldn't raise interest rates when it holds its big meeting this week, though many economists expect the Fed to do exactly that in the face of rising prices and inflation that remains elevated.
10: See, the big issue here is inflation, which held steady in August at 3.4%, well above the Fed's target rate of 2%. Everyday items from food to airfare to gas and clothing seeing higher prices compared to a year ago. And to make make matters worse, Americans' paychecks just aren't keeping up here. According to that same data, adjusted for inflation, earnings actually decreased 0.3% from August 2025 to 2026.
9: ABC's Olivia Rubin. President Trump is on his way back from a trip to Ireland right now after attending a golf tournament at one of his courses and meeting with Irish leaders. The president drew ire from some in the area after saying yesterday that he would like to see Ireland reunified. This is ABC News. A critical deadline is coming up at the end of the month for SNAP, the Supplemental Nutrition Assistance Program. ABC's Chuck Sievertson.
1: States will have to pick up 75% of the cost for low-income SNAP recipients, a major shift from the federal government, unless Congress acts to give states more time. The switch is in the One Big Beautiful Republican budget bill that became law. Since its changes in work requirements and red tape hurdles to applying, about 5 million Americans, including 1.5 million children, lost access to SNAP, according to the Center on Budget and Policy Priorities.
9: A not guilty verdict for rapper Lil Durk in an alleged murder-for-hire plot targeting a rival rapper, Quando Rondo, in 2022. And a woman in Pennsylvania has died after complications from measles, according to the county coroner's office in Jefferson County. They add that while measles is generally thought of as a childhood illness, it can lead to severe complications in people of any age. I'm Mike Dubusky, ABC News.
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13: From the News Radio 101 Weather Center, tonight, mostly cloudy with a low near 58. North-northeast wind 7 to 9 miles per hour. Gusts up to 17. Monday, mostly sunny with a high near 82. Southeast wind 9 to 13 miles per hour. Gusts up to 18. Monday night, mostly clear with a low near 69. Tuesday, chance of showers and thunderstorms after 1 p.m. Sunny and hot with a high near 97. For the latest news, weather, and community info, visit DecaturRadio.com.
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22: 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Rob Arocha knows barbecue from just about every angle, and I would even say every angle. He's the man behind Bullhorn BBQ. He's competed against some of the best cooks in the business, and I would even say in the world. And he's also the host of the Soul Spoken Gooder Show, where he spent years talking barbecue with the people who live it and love it. And he's still competing. Bullhorn BBQ finished among the top teams overall at the 2026 San Antonio Stock Show and the Rodeo Barbecue Cook-Off. So today, we're going to talk barbecue, competition, community, and maybe compare a few notes about what happens when the pitmaster becomes the interviewer. Rob Arocha, welcome to the Barbecue Radio Network. Glad to have you.
23: I am honored to be here. Thank you, Freddie. I appreciate it. I am excited to talk to you tonight. And yeah, I love the intro. Wonderful. Yeah, that's me. Let's do it.
22: Man, well, you are certainly a legend, and many people know the Bullhorn BBQ or the Soul Smoking Gooder Show. Where did barbecue, Rob, begin for you? Was there a person, a place, or a particular cook that first got you interested?
23: Yeah, my parents, they, you know, I grew up in a Hispanic family. I'm Hispanic. We grew up in a big family, and they would host quite a few parties as I come to learn as I got older. But for me, it was just hanging out with family and cousins and friends and all that. But my dad would be in the backyard whipping up, you know, fajitas and chicken and doing it on one of those barrel pits that you laid in on the side. And that was my first interaction to barbecue. But, you know, we didn't call it barbecue. He was just grilling back there. So it was that was my first introduction to smoking and grilling for sure.
22: Everybody, we're talking with Rob Arocha. He is the host of the Soul So Good. I love saying that, man. The Soul Smoking Gooder Show. So at what point did the backyard barbecue thing become serious enough that Bullhorn BBQ was born?
23: Well, I tell you what, I got after that, we started getting into competitions. Me as just a friend of a group that had a big competition team. And then that grew into they invited me to be part of this team. And so I kind of got introduced to the competition barbecue scene. But I wasn't a pit master by any means. I was just I was basically their kind of money guy. And so we would have this huge party, and I would, you know, I still talk, right? And so I would talk and get some funds for this party, right, to come out there and support and get sponsors and whatnot. And that was my role on this team, but I was kind of introduced to it. But, man, we had these huge parties, and they would, you know, I don't know if you're familiar with competition barbecue, but when you have one entry, you get to turn in chicken ribs and brisket. We had 10 spots, so we had 10 entries of doing chicken ribs and brisket. And at the time, they wouldn't let me touch any of those meats. It was me like, hey, you're the money guy. Here, we'll give you this seafood entry. And so I would do the seafood entry. And I tell you what, man, I was pretty good at that seafood entry because for a few years, that could have been one of the only things we got calls in. But that kind of evolved. And then, you know, later down the line, as the Barbecue Pitmaster show started, which kind of threw a lot of teams, it's really kind of the reason why you do see a lot of teams in barbecue. They will reference that show from like the TLC network back in like 09, 10, 11, 12.
22: Oh, my.
23: But I started watching that, and they would just set up, you know, you'd see a bunch of guys with a pit and a pop-up tent, a couple guys, and just having a good old time. And that was such a difference from what we were doing, hosting these, you know, hundreds of people and just being exhausted. And I told my buddy, I was like, man, this is what we should do. Let's just get a tent and a pop-up, and a, you know, let's get our pit and a pop-up tent and go out there and compete. And that's how Bullhorn Barbecue started.
22: So tell me about the name of Bullhorn Barbecue. I got all kind of visions, Rob, but where did that name originate?
23: It originated from the Houston Texans. I'm a Houston Texans season ticket holder, original season ticket holder from 2002. And we had a group called the Bullhorn Tailgaters. And actually, we were just a tailgate team, but we lugged around this bullhorn, which we would, before the games as a tailgate group, you know, this is prior to COVID and all that stuff, but, you know, we would dump beer into this bullhorn and we would all pass it around and drink from it before the game, before we walked into the stadium. And we were called the Bullhorn Tailgaters. So naturally, whenever I started doing barbecue, it was just a natural fit to be called the Bullhorn Barbecue, because it, you know, it ties into the name Bullhorn with barbecue. To me, it's just it just flows together.
22: Man, that's incredible. Everybody, we've got the man with us today on the Barbecue Radio Network. Take me back to that first competition that you just mentioned. How prepared do you think you were, and how prepared were you really for that first competition?
23: Oh, I think we brought the whole kitchen sink really with us out there, Freddie. Too much stuff is really how I would say. We were, you know, we were drinking, we were bringing 3 and 4 pits for 3 entries, right? And we would bring all these different stuff, kitchen stuff from home. we were way too prepared, but at the same time, actually not prepared at all for what we were getting into. We didn't know what we were getting into as a group. It was just me and my friend and my wife and everybody involved, but really it's just me and him. His name is Tad. But we would go out there and you know, we didn't do too bad, but we learned a lot during those first few contests that still lessons that I learned then, you know, about timing and making sure your alert on Saturday morning still applies to where I'm doing right now. So to answer your question, we thought we were kind of over-prepared, but we weren't prepared at all.
22: Not prepared at all. So what's the one mistake that you made that particular cook, that particular competition, that you say, you know what, and every time you start to compete, you think about that one thing that happened?
23: Well, I think tenderness is still a key. So back then, what I thought was tender was not. It's now would be regarded as tough. You know, I think you've really got to take your meats, at least especially down here in Texas, I think you have to take them a little further than when you think they're done. You think they're done, give it about 30 more minutes, and then you're done.
22: Wow.
23: Because down here in Texas, we like fall off the bone ribs. We like melt in your mouth brisket, and, you know, chicken is still chicken. You got to make sure that it's cooked to the proper temperature. But
22: sure. Yeah,
23: it's just back then when I learned what I thought was a good tender brisket was not it at all.
22: You've made a lot of references to Texas. Tell me about the community in which you grew up, that around, you know, with your dad and so forth, cooking and grilling, not barbecuing. But what was the community like? Mm-hmm.
23: Oh, man, I had a great upbringing. And I, like I mentioned earlier, I'm from the Houston area, born and raised. Mm-hmm. So there's a lot of influence as far as barbecue or even South Texas flair flavors and whatnot down here. It's just, to me, it's added just a different kind of palate that I feel that a lot of us down here, Texans, South Texans have. Versus anywhere else, you know, we like it's a little spicier. We like a little more flavor. We like a little more punch. And just that influence growing up in this area, I feel has helped my barbecue down the line now that here I am doing it years later.
22: My man, we're talking with Rob Arocha of Bullhorn Barbecue, and when we come back, we're going inside Competition Barbecue as if we haven't been there. What judges are looking for, what separates a good cook from a championship cook, and what happens when things don't go necessarily according to plan. That's next on the Barbecue Radio Network with Freddie Bell.
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0: We're back on the Barbecue Radio Network. I'm Freddie Bell, and we're joined by competition pitmaster Rob Arocha of Bullhorn Barbecue in Texas. And before we get way into this, Rob, how can we find you online? How can we stay in touch with what you're doing?
1: Absolutely. You can look us up. We're on Instagram, Facebook, TikTok, under So Smokin' Gooder Show, which is just sounds out just like it. So Smokin' Gooder Show. Gooder is a word down here, boys. It really is. Yeah, and then also Bullhorn BBQ. You can find me on Instagram and Facebook.
0: You've got some great credentials to talk about here. Bullhorn Barbecue placed 10th overall at the 2026 San Antonio Stock Show and Rodeo Barbecue Cookoff, with you also finishing 13th in brisket. It's another recent competition. Mm-hmm. Bullhorn placed 6th in chicken and 4th in pork, and you finished 3rd in steak. Congratulations, first of all, on the San Antonio cook. With that many serious cooks around you, what does a top 10 overall finish mean to you right now in your career?
1: Top 10s are everything, honestly. And in that particular contest that you referenced, the San Antonio Stock Show and Rodeo, that's the largest contest down here in Texas. You know, and we know Houston Livestock Show and Rodeo gets all the glory, but it's also smaller. And this San Antonio Stock Show and Rodeo, it's really an open to true barbecue teams. There's a bunch of real high-end competitive barbecue teams. So that is something that I am extremely proud of. And then I've also got a first-place rib there at that contest, 300-plus teams out there. So Jeez. To me, that is the mecca of Texas barbecue. If you ask anybody, you know, the Houston Livestock Show and Rodeo gets a lot of the recognition and the accolades. But if you really talk to these competition cooks, and I'm one of them, and I will tell you, that event is the one in Texas that you want to do well in or win or get a first place in. They have these black banners that everybody is after. They're coveted. They are amazing. And not everybody has earned one because, you know, they only give out 10 for each category, and there are 300-plus teams there. So it is extremely difficult to get one. And I've been blessed. I think I've got 4 of them. So it's something very special. So, yes, that is something that I'm proud of being – doing well there at the San Antonio Stock Show and Rodeo.
0: For sure. I'm going to be saying congratulations all during the show because you are the guy. And for somebody who's never competed, Rob, take me behind the scenes. Tell me about competition day. What's that really like from your side of the grill?
1: For somebody that's never done it, I would say the competition day doesn't start on that Saturday. I would say it starts on that Wednesday to Thursday to Friday. You really have to prepare to do everything. So you don't want to be trimming your meats. You don't want to be looking around for anything. Once you get to the contest, you want to be ready. So if I can put any kind of advice to somebody that has never done a competition, I would like them to do everything they can to prepare before they even show up at the event. Because once you're there, there are a lot of distractions. There's a lot of stuff going on. You really want to take all that extra noise out of the equation because you're ready. You're set and you're ready. You got your stuff ready. So I think that is the most important thing for a new person to take into account. It doesn't really start on competition day, but to answer your question, what to expect, it's fun. It really is. It's a fun atmosphere. It's competitive. It's highly competitive. You're spending, you're gambling. I call it legalized gambling because you really are gambling on yourself. You're spending out a lot of this money, hoping to win it back at an event. But if you don't, at least you had a good time.
0: That's incredible. What category, you spoke about fish in our first segment. What category right now gives you the most confidence when you turn in that box?
1: Well, I'll tell you, Freddie, I am the reigning Texas chicken team of the year right now. Yes, in the Champions Barbecue Alliance. Chicken, for whatever reason, I have this saying, chicken is still chickening. We had 7 first place last year. We had 3 reserve chicken spots. So we're the team of the year in chicken. We continue to do well in chicken. It's just something that scores well. And I'm not going to try even figure it out. It's just keep it coming. You know, the judges, you keep scoring that chicken well because then I'll keep turning it in and doing it. And yeah, so if you really want to ask me, I would say chicken is obviously my number one category currently. I like ribs as a close second. And then the other two, I just hope that I place well enough to where it doesn't hurt me overall in the overall scoring, because everything is cumulative.
0: I don't want to pull back the techniques too much, but Is it the same supplier that you go to each time, or does it matter to the supplier? Is it all you?
1: No, I think the proteins absolutely matter depending on what you're doing, especially in brisket. You know, a lot of teams down here are doing those Wagyu briskets or the American hybrid Wagyus. So I think really, kind of like I mentioned, to be prepared, I think you also want to go in with the best quality meats you can find. As far as me, yeah, I will go to, I love, there's a guy down here in Texas that supplies my meats called the Chopping Block, John Turner and his family, which is another barbecue family. They got into barbecue, and then they have a meat market. So it's just, it does matter. I think consistency absolutely matters. And so if you're changing different kind of suppliers or whatnot, you may not get, you're never going to, the animals are all different, right? But you're always going to be in at least that same bumper lane of product if you're using the same one each and every week.
0: A lot of people listen to your show. A lot of people listen to the Barbecue Radio Network. And I've often wondered, once the mic is off, when we talk about competition barbecue, does that actually make you a better backyard cook, or are there almost two different disciplines? I know what I would hope when people listen, but what's the real deal? You've been on both sides.
1: Yeah, you can definitely take, if you listen to these type of shows, and yours is great, and I hope that people tune into ours as well, you're definitely going to pick some tips and tricks and stuff up like that. We say shut up and listen, and we kind of mean it, because when you're at a contest, and you're just, say if you're new and you're at a contest, and if you just come around a group of pit masters and you shut up and listen, you're going to learn. They're going to tell you tips and tricks. But yes, you can absolutely take that to the backyard. Now, there's a lot of stuff that you kind of want to leave out, just because we do too much to the food to make sure, because we're going for that one bite. Mm-hmm. But absolutely, you can take it to the backyard. But yeah, I don't cook the same when I'm in my backyard as I would at a competition. To me, it's just, I love just simple, seasoned, cooked properly food.
0: Yes.
1: To me, that tastes really good. And it also, I don't need to be doing all these extra steps to get something that I personally like. So yes, you know, absolutely. It's different.
0: It is different. So we're talking about backyard barbecue and competition and how they correspond. But how do you respond now when you think you've cooked something terrific? You don't lose, by the way, Rob. But you cook something terrific, and the judges clearly disagree with you. What happens to Robert Rocha at that time?
1: Yeah, you know, that happens. Trust me, it happens. I can be on a streak of six big chicken calls, and then I'll get one where it just clunks, and the judges hated it. And at that point, you got to have to backtrack. Not really backtrack, but you got to really think about, hey, did I do everything the same? Did I do everything? Did I hit all my marks? But generally, if it's just a one-off deal or even a 2-3, when you're having a good run of things, you just, you know, it's competition bar. We say it happens. Hey, you got to cook good, and then you got to get lucky. And that day's, I didn't get lucky. And so, you know, now if there's a string, absolutely, you need to figure out what you're doing different or wrong, or maybe the flavor profile changed. But I think peaks and valleys are, they can get in your head for sure. But I would say, once you're consistent, just stay the road until you really start to see a huge pattern.
0: Robert Rocha of Bullhorn Barbecue, Bullhorn BBQ, is with us, and that's the other side of this story. Rob also does what I'm doing right now. He sits behind a microphone, and he talks to people who make barbecue special. And when we come back, I'm turning the tables on a fellow interviewer, I should say. We'll talk about the Soul Smoking Gooder Show and what Rob has learned from his years of conversations with barbecue people as we continue on the Barbecue Radio Network. I'm Freddie Bell.
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3: 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Saturday, September 19th. 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
4: The Decatur Police Department is requesting the public's assistance in solving this week's Crime of the Week. Detectives are investigating a series of burglaries at Alltown Bus Service located at 1610 North Brant Court. Beginning around August 15th, approximately 30 buses were reportedly burglarized. Security video shows approximately four juveniles entering the property during the late overnight hours by climbing the fence and gate. The suspects were then seen prying open the doors of the buses. Several personal items were stolen, including a wallet, a violin, and other small belongings. Damage was also reported to the dashboard of one bus. Anyone with information is encouraged to contact the Decatur Police Department Criminal Investigations Division at 217-424-2734 or submit a tip anonymously through Crime Stoppers at 217-423-TIPS. Be sure to obtain a tip number for your records.
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6: ABC News, I'm Mike Dubosky. President Trump, on his way back from Ireland today, told reporters he's going to ease up on those tariffs on Irish whiskey from the European Union. Speaking on ABC's This Week earlier today, Democratic Minority Leader Hakeem Jeffries pushed the president to go even further.
7: We have to end the Trump tariffs, because we know the Trump tariffs have increased costs on everyday Americans by thousands of dollars per year. We've got to stop this reckless and costly war of choice in Iran, which has skyrocketed gas prices to the highest levels, for instance, on Labor Day ever seen in the United States of America.
6: Gas prices sit around $4.30 a gallon on average, according to Gas Buddy. Diesel's at $6.12, a new record. That has a big impact on industries like farming and long-haul trucking.
8: I mean, I'm having a hard time surviving, I gotta be honest with you.
6: And the heavy rain and flash flooding threat is now over for much of the Northeast after 3 to 5 inches of rain fell in some parts of New Jersey. This is ABC News. In New York, President Trump's family home in Queens, where he lived until he was four, sold for $1.93 million in recent days. The buyer has not been identified. Looking ahead to tomorrow night, some of the biggest TV shows of the year will duke it out at the Emmy Awards. ABC's Melissa Adan has a preview.
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6: And after a 6-week run atop the box office, Spider-Man Brand New Day fell to second place this week, bested in theaters by Practical Magic 2. I'm Mike Dubosky, ABC News.
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14: From the News Radio 101 Weather Center, tonight will be mostly cloudy with a low near 58. North-northeast wind, 7 to 9 miles per hour. Gusts up to 17. Monday, mostly sunny. High near 82. Southeast wind, 9 to 13 miles per hour. Gusts up to 18. Monday night, mostly clear. Low near 69. Tuesday, sunny and hot. High near 97. Chance of showers and thunderstorms after 1 p.m. south wind, 10 to 14 miles per hour. Becoming west-southwest. Chance of precipitation 50%. For the latest news, weather, and community info, visit DecaturRadio.com.
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22: 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Why own an AR-15? Tom knows. New guns, politics, and shooting tips. All coming your way right now. Tom Gresham's your host, and you can call him at Tom Talk Gun. Now, here's Tom.

0: was the first, and he's still the best. For 30 years, Tom Gresham has been your trusted source on all things ballistic. 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Now, here's Tom.
1: Well, I'll tell you what, you better get some duct tape or some Flex Seal or something and bolt yourself into the seat. We got so much to talk about today. Well, unbelievable number of things going on. I'm Tom Gresham. I am your host. If you want to follow us over on X, I am at Gun Talk over there. You can follow the Gun Talk World on Facebook and YouTube. We have quite literally thousands and thousands of videos that we put up about guns and Second Amendment and a lot of other things. Been doing that a long time. I've been doing this a long, long time, and I'll be offering a little bit of perspective on that as we go through. This coming week, we will be commemorating 25 years since the attacks of 9/11. A lot of people who are voting now have no memory of that. They were not around then. It is like ancient history that they read in a book. And you can tell sometimes they don't understand the evil that's out there. And I don't want to tell you now what I'm going to talk about later, but let me give you the bottom line. There are still people out there who want to kill you. More to come. An incredible week we just had. I mean, there are times when you're thinking, boy, this is shaping up to be a good week. And then by the time the end of the week, you're going, oh, good grief. That was unbelievable. I thought, well, you know, who better to talk about that? Because she's right in the middle of all of this. Hannah Hill from the National Foundation for Gun Rights, the National Association of Gun Rights, the Palmetto State. I mean, Hannah, you're just doing all this stuff. Palmetto Gun Rights. I love that because you know my connection to South Carolina.
2: Oh, yes, I do know. And it's good to talk with you, Tom. It's been quite a week.
1: It's unbelievable. First of all, let me just say, National Association of Gun Rights has transformed itself. I just got to give you the kudos. Over the last, I don't know, 5, 6, 7 years, it has become a powerhouse and right in the middle of things and really not only a seat at the table, man, you're setting the table and moving in more furniture.
2: You know, it's been an incredible thing to watch. When I first started, I could never have guessed that this is where we would end up. And it just kind of goes to show, if I may, this is Sunday, so it seems a fitting day to do this. You know, we can put everything we want to into everything we've got into fighting the battle, but unless the Lord is fighting for us, then all that comes to nothing. And so we thank Him, we thank His providence for the opportunities He's arranged, and that just, you know, hearts full of praise to Him today on this Sunday.
1: Yes, but there's also the truth that the Lord helps those who help themselves. You know, it's nothing like working your butt off to get stuff done, and you have been doing that. All right, I mean, when I asked you to come on the show today several days ago, we didn't even know, or maybe you did. I did not know what was going to be happening, and so we'll talk about that in a second, but I want to talk about the fact that we now have a gun rights attorney running the Second Amendment section in the Civil Rights Division of the Department of Justice. Holy cow!
2: What an incredible thing. What an incredible thing.
1: Talk about that.
2: Completely unprecedented. I know. Okay, so it's a fun story, actually. So when we first started investing serious resources into building a legal wing, so our national shop was doing both lobbying and elections, passing constitutional carry in over half of the country, but then there was, what about the blue states, right? So there, you're not going to pass any good laws there. So that's where lawsuits come in, right? So we started putting some serious efforts into doing that right as we got the Bruin ruling from the Supreme Court. And that meant it was time to hit go, right? Time to really step on the offense and see what we could do to apply that ruling and tear down some gun bans across the country. Our attorney for that project was Barry Arrington. And Barry is like a one-man litigation army. He's a true believer. He's an activist and a liberty fighter, has been for years. Not many know this. He's a former state representative out of Colorado, where he was up close and personal trying to fight and hold back the blue wave that has since swept through that state.
1: Oh.
2: Yep. He's a really cool guy. And he was the one who was writing all of our lawsuits and litigating all of our lawsuits. at one time we had 10 lawsuits filed against state and local gun bans across the country. And so as we fought those throughout the courts, and we ran up into a united front of lower court defiance, you know, they're not going to just line up with the Second Amendment because the Supreme Court told them to, regardless of the Constitution.
1: Right.
2: Judges are just as much politicians, by the way, Tom, as a lawmaker is. Mm-hmm. Judges will start with the conclusion they want, and then they'll fill in the legal reasoning afterwards, or not, as the case may be. We came across a few of those as well.
1: Right.
2: So he was fighting those for years. When the opportunity arose to work for another longtime ally, Harmeet Dillon, over at the Civil Rights Division of the Department of Justice. Harmeet was doing the Lord's work there, fighting for the First Amendment, fighting for the Second Amendment. She'd already started that, fighting for free and secure elections, fighting the DEI blue wave, and beating it back very successfully. But they were very shorthanded, and they needed help. Obviously, the Biden-era attorneys at the Department of Justice weren't really interested in helping file Second Amendment lawsuits on behalf of the federal government.
1: No.
2: So, right. So she put out a call. We need help. And Barry heard that call, and he was like, you know what? I think this might be something that God has for me. So our loss was the nation's gain. Obviously, we miss him, but at the same time, the idea of being able to take what he was doing for just one organization and do it on behalf of the entire country, an opportunity like this was never going to come up for him or for the rest of us, honestly.
1: So we have a Second Amendment warrior now running the Second Amendment section at the Department of Justice, filing the lawsuits and filing the amicus briefs and all for the United States government in favor of the Second Amendment. That is a head-spinning, whiplashing move when you think what was happening under the Biden administration.
2: You know, it never really sinks in. Every time you stop and think about it, it's just like, how did this happen? And what sort of amazing result could we have never foreseen when we first started, everyone first started into the second Trump term 2 years ago. And it's been an incredible thing to watch. Over there, they are a very aggressive Second Amendment shop. Barry's taking all of the things that he learned the hard way, and he's, fighting with district attorneys, fighting with attorney general's offices, fighting with, in some cases, Bloomberg-backed lawyers. And recalcitrant local and state officials who are passing these anti-Second Amendment bans. It's amazing to watch it.
1: But he's bringing the power of the federal government to this, government that previously would wink and nod and sometimes actually support gun bans, and now it's going the other way. It is an astounding... And let me just say this, Hannah. I got to go to a break. I'm going to hold you over here.
2: Sure.
1: I've told people several times... You know, I've been doing this for more than half a century, and never, ever in that entire time have I ever seen anything like this. I never even imagined in my most hopeful moments we could be at a place where we're having the successes we are having today. Does that make sense to you?
2: Absolutely. We're used to seeing the left be this aggressive. You know, the Biden era, the Obama era. Never thought to see our side doing it right, and yet that's exactly what we're seeing from the Second Amendment shop, and it's incredible to watch.
1: It really is. Tell you what, we'll take a quick break here. We're talking with Hannah Hill from the National Firearms Gun Rights Group and also NAGGR, the National Association of Gun Rights. Our number here is 866-TALK-GUN. I'm Tom Gresham. Be right back.
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1: All right, we are talking with Hannah Hill from the National Association for Gun Rights, and also the and I want to make sure people get this, Hannah, National Foundation for Gun Rights, which is it's kind of the legal defense arm of NAGGR, right?
2: That's correct. Yes, Tom.
1: Okay, let's do this. I mean, there's so much for us to talk about. We buried one of the leads. We'll get to the big story in a second, but most people don't realize you have a mole in the White House.
2: Backstory here. Our board chairman and co-founder, Dave Warrington, was a longtime attorney for Donald Trump throughout a lot of the tumultuous last few years. And when Donald Trump took office for his second term, he appointed Dave to be the official White House counsel. And I will say, Dave just wrapped up his time there and is going into a much-needed rest. But what a way to end. I know you're going to get we're going to get to the big news of the week. But, yeah, that's the thing. With Dave at the White House, we had an unprecedented opportunity to make some direct asks on behalf of the gun rights community and things that we've all wanted to see. An opportunity we may never see again. So, right. Obviously, our President Dudley Brown's been at the White House a lot over the last 18 months working on some things. So,
1: when I say working on some things that we couldn't talk about, but we were kind of hoping. Everybody right. kept saying, well, why doesn't Trump do this? Why doesn't Trump do that? Mm-hmm. Well, there's a time and a place for everything, and we keep saying patience, grasshopper. It will come. You just gotta wait for the right time. And then this past Friday, was the right time for several people. And I'm just going to do this real quick because it's a hell of a story. We're going to get to it, and then we're going to have Lee Williams on right after you to talk about it. But Donald Trump just issued presidential pardons for, was it four people?
2: It was five people.
1: Five people. For five people who were victims of the Biden administration, victims of the previous version of the ATF, victims of so-called experts at ATF who fabricated and perjured themselves, fabricated evidence, put them into prison for decades, sentenced to prison for decades, where the ATF experts went in and put parts into a non-functioning gun to make it function. Say, see, it's a machine gun. No, it was actually a toy before you put those parts in it and made it run. That's what they were doing. And now these people, not just pardoned, they're actually out of prison as of today, right?
2: That's That's right. And it was an incredible thing to see. Patrick Tate Adamiak, probably, if you had to imagine the worst abuses of justice that the Biden era ATF was capable of, you would have Tate's story. The more you look into it, and I know you're going to have Leon. Lee is the expert in this, and he's the one who put Tate's story on the map for all. So much research. And the more you read into it, and the more he tells you about it, it's just unbelievable what the federal government did to this young man for conduct that is not prohibited by the law, for conduct that other people are able to exercise freely, but for whatever reason,
1: You're saying that in a nice way. You're saying that in a nice way. He did not break the law. This is a guy who was in the Navy. He was on the track to become a Navy SEAL. He was headed toward that training program. An unblemished record, and he liked guns, and he collected replica guns and cool old guns. And somebody said, oh, this guy's got a grenade or a grenade launcher. It's all replica stuff that he collected.
2: Right.
1: And they came in and they doctored it up and made him functional and sent him to prison. They sentenced him to 20 years in federal prison.
2: Again, for stuff that other people are doing freely. But for whatever reason, the Biden era ATF says, you know what, we're going to make this guy the poster child for what we want to do to all gun owners. And that's what happened to him.
1: Pure damned evil is what it was.
2: It was very, very evil. And that was, from day one, that's one of the things that we were all asking for. We need justice for Tate. Tate needs to be free, and he does not need to be suffering any 1 minute longer from what Biden's ATF did to him.
1: It took a lot of attention, and we'll get Lee Williams on because he was instrumental in putting this and keeping this in front of the public. Mm-hmm. But there was a lot of stuff going on behind the scenes, and I kind of really got a feeling that you and your crew were the ones who were doing this stuff behind the scenes.
2: Well, when your former board chairman goes to the White House, like I said, that gives you an unprecedented level of access to ask for some things. And this is one of the things we were asking for. As you mentioned, things move slowly. When our guys are in charge, things move slowly because we don't always know what the inner barriers and hoops and hurdles they have to contend with. But persistence paid off. And Dudley was at the White House. Different ones of us were at the White House, different times, a good bit over the past 18 months. And every time we had the chance to ask, to submit a list of asks, these are some things we would like to see the Trump administration do for gun owners, Tate's name was on that list. And I will tell you, a couple of months ago, we had the opportunity to submit a more specific ask. We submitted a letter, signed by Dudley, asking for the pardon of Tate, but also a number of other people who were also victims of what we would consider a miscarriage of justice for exercising their Second Amendment rights. And so we had a list. And we were hearing things that said, you know what, we may have a really open door right now. And so we were all very hopeful, Tom. But I tell you, when I got up yesterday, Friday morning, I had no idea that that was going to be the day.
1: No kidding.
2: You should have been at our office, I tell you what. We got a text saying, this is going to be the day it happens. And then we got a call from the White House itself saying, President Trump signed 5 pardons that were requested on your list last evening, and would we please help reach out to some of those people because we were the ones that asked, and the Trump administration didn't have their contact information. Mm-hmm. And I just can't describe for you, Tom, what that felt like.
1: Tears.
2: To be able to call.
1: Tears.
2: There were so many. Yes, there were tears. And, to be able to, George Peterson is another one on the list. So Kate was on the list. We were in contact with his attorney, keeping in touch throughout the day, just to double check that he was actually able for everything to clear so that he could be released that same day, which he was.
1: Let me just say that this is not a commutation where they say, okay, you're not going to have to serve the rest of your sentence. This is a pardon. It never happened. It's not on his record. He doesn't have to worry about being a convicted felon. It is as though you got into a time machine and went back and says, that never happened at all.
2: It is a full and complete pardon, and we have hope that if he still wants to serve in the Navy, he's going to have that option.
1: Wow. Okay, one other thing here. You got a heck of an upcoming birthday present I see here. I'll call you out because you already said it on X. On your 40th birthday on December 2, Wednesday, December the 2nd, the United States Supreme Court is going to hear the AR-15 case.
2: That has been the day we have been waiting for years, pretty much ever since I started in this line of work, Tom. And, you know, we've all been working to get the Supreme Court to finally step in and settle the issue and strike down gun bans once and for all. And with the current court, we have every hope that they are actually going to do that when they rule. And, yeah, they just announced this week that the oral arguments for that case will be on my birthday. Now, I'll tell you, Tom, no woman likes turning 40. But it takes a little of the sting out when you get a birthday present like that.
1: It's not all bad, right?
2: It is not all bad, no.
1: And oh, my gosh.
2: It's
1: going
2: to be quite a day. And this was also the week everyone was submitting amicus briefs. Support asking the Supreme Court to do the right thing and to set us up for long-term success and beyond just this issue. So we're very excited.
1: And also, yeah, and the Department of Justice, you know, put together... filed a brief to the Supreme Court saying that the bans on AR-15s are unconstitutional. That's the United States Department of Justice saying that. Hannah Hill, thank you so much for everything you do and for sharing this. And look, you're welcome back here anytime. I love the stories. I mean, you guys are doing such good work now.
2: Well, it's always such a pleasure talking with you, Tom. I really appreciate it. It's been a good week for us all, hasn't it?
1: It really has. And now... take, you know, celebrate and then go do some more, right?
2: Yes, sir. Will do.
1: All right. You take care. It is an amazing week. We are winning in ways that we never imagined. When we come back, I'm going to get the inside story on Tate Adamadiak. I believe I got that right. He was just pardoned by President Trump. We'll talk to the guy who is largely responsible for making that happen.
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0: I would think that by now, you're starting to understand what I've been talking about. When I say there's never been a time in the history of the United States like right now when it comes to gun rights, like what's going on with the Second Amendment. I've been covering this for more than 50 years. And there have been some real down times when a lot of us thought, man, it'll never get better. Well, we thought, well, it might get a little better. But none of us, no one would ever, truthfully at least, say that he or she thought we were going to get to the place where we are today with Donald Trump pardoning people who were victimized by the ATF, with the United States Justice Department issuing or filing briefs to the Supreme Court saying AR-15s are protected by the Second Amendment and cannot be banned. It goes on and on. It's just a continuous hit parade of successes and winning. One of the people behind all of this, who is not just covering it, but pushing it and making things happen, is Lee Williams. He's known as the Gun Writer, and we welcome him right now. And Lee, I want to commend you and celebrate you, because you were and are the guy who got not only Tate, but four other people their presidential pardons this past week. Congratulations, sir.
1: Well, I thank you, Tom, and I would point out it is a group effort. I certainly couldn't do this by myself. There were a lot of people involved, but thank you. I appreciate
0: that. Yeah, you wouldn't let it go. I put on X. I said, look, if you look up dogged determination in the dictionary, you see a picture of Lee. I think that's true. You would not let this go. You were a dog with a bone, man. You wouldn't let it go.
1: Well, you know, as an investigative reporter for 20 years, you get a lot of phone calls, a lot of paperwork, a lot of stuff in the mail. When I got a packet from one of Tate's friends sent to me a year and a half ago, I started looking at it, and I expected it to not be true. And my God, as I kept looking at it, it's all true. We had an innocent man in prison.
0: You're thinking, this can't be right. Surely this is not
1: right.
0: True. No one would have done all of this to this guy.
1: But they did, and he's out. I spoke to him this morning. He's doing great, and he is a free man, if you can believe that, thanks to President Trump.
0: Explain what the ATF, well, first, tell people who Tate is, and then explain what was done to him.
1: Tate was an active duty Navy E-6. He had been selected to go to SEAL school and go as an officer. He was going to get his commission and become a SEAL. No doubt he would have made it. He would have had orders to go to Naval Special Warfare. He also had one of GunBroker's top 500 websites where he was selling gun parts. I say again, he sold gun parts, not firearms. He did not have an FFL. If you needed a part for your gun, you could get one through Tate. And unfortunately, ATF, under Joe Biden, you know how corrupt they were, they saw him as somebody they wanted to take down because they didn't want any of his gun parts out there, so they set him up with a confidential informant who bought a PPSH-41 barrel shroud from him. That's a piece of metal that goes around the barrel to keep you from burning yourselves on it.
0: It's not even a barrel. It's just a piece of metal that goes around a barrel to protect your hand.
1: And if the gun could function just as well without it, well, they wrote him up and said that he had sold a machine gun. 40 federal agents kicked down his door. I mean, everybody, ATF, FBI, HIS, NCIS, SWAT, bomb squad, local police. They grabbed him. They charged him for possessing 33 machine guns. Of course, they found out that none of them were machine guns. Then they came up with what you'd call Plan B. They brought in this cat from the ATF who lied under oath and said a toy, Tom, was a machine gun. He had an M240 replica that they passed around the courtroom that was a toy. They hit him on a couple of RPGs that were bored full of holes and missing all their guts that were, I don't think they ever fired any rockets. So they made up these charges, and he went away for 20 years. And I couldn't believe it. I went through every piece of paperwork involved in the investigation and the trial, and I couldn't find that he did anything wrong. But he was sentenced for 20 years. And now,
0: Lee,
1: and
0: would
1: now
0: be fair
1: he's
0: to
1: out.
0: Say that in your career, you've had people come to you and say, I was railroaded and all. And when you look at it, you go, yeah, no, he's a bad guy. I can't help him.
1: That's the majority of the cases, Tom. Somebody who did something wrong, went to prison, doesn't want that on their record, or wants to get out of prison, and unfortunately, they don't tell the truth. Tate never told a lie. Tate only told the truth. And he got a pardon. He got a full and unconditional pardon. I spoke to him this morning. He's taking it easy. He just got home yesterday. He's been up all night talking to his friends, talking to his family, talking to his dad. He said he was numb-headed when we spoke, and he said he wanted to eat a burrito, if you can believe that.
0: How did this happen?
1: Well, it was a combined effort. There were a lot of folks that brought news of Tate to President Trump directly. I know he showed up at a golf course somewhere. I have it on pretty good authority that one of the caddies handed him 40 pages of paperwork. Might have been a story or two in there from me. Yeah. So President Trump knew what happened to Tate. And I want to say that the head of the ATF, the new head of the ATF, Robert Cicada, was a big help. He went on the record saying, not saying whether Tate's innocent or not, but saying, hey, he should have gotten 20 years. If you look at the crimes that the ATF investigates and the charges and the sentences that they're going, he should have been out in 3 or 4. But no, they had a horrible ATF under Joe Biden and a horrible U.S. attorney who sentenced him to, and the judge who is now not part of Tate's life anymore, thank God, who sentenced him to 20 years. It defies belief that the man who never hurt anybody, never been arrested before in his life, was doing 20 years for selling legal gun parts.
0: And people say, well, that kind of thing just doesn't happen in America. Well, I'm sorry, children, it actually does. And it has, and it will continue. But you were instrumental in getting it. So explain what the pardon does for him. It's like it never happened, right?
1: Right. To be clear, and I'll say it again, a full and unconditional pardon. He gives up none of his rights. He can possess firearms. He can go out and hunt because his dad owns some great land out there in Pennsylvania that's loaded with deer, duck, and geese. So he'll be hunting. He'll be owning firearms again. Hopefully, the ATF will get him back about $100,000 worth of firearms that they took from him. None of which were evidence, but I mean, he had some real collectibles. He had
0: he had some gold put away for savings. They took all of that.
1: Yeah, they took it all. He had some very expensive semi-auto open bolt handguns that they took. Those are about $5,000-$6,000 a piece. They took everything, and they're sitting there. I hope if Director Cicada does the right thing, I hope he can help get Tate to get his stuff back from the government, because he can possess firearms now.
0: Is there anything he can do, for instance, to sue the federal government?
1: Well, funny you should mention that, but yes, there is. And I'm not saying he's doing it. I'm not saying he's not. I know he's spending a couple days just getting his wits back. I mean, he's got his truck is not running. He's getting that fixed up. He's got expired driver's licenses. He's going to go out and get those. He's taking care of himself first, and then I think he's going to look at how he goes on forward. I know he's also talking about getting back into the Navy because the Navy never dismissed him, never discharged him. He was given an honorable discharge when his time ran out. They were very good to him. I think they knew right away that this young man would not do anything wrong. So they allowed him to get a discharge, regular discharge with honors.
0: Discharge. Okay.
1: Honorable discharge, yeah. He was
0: That's
1: given that.
0: Terrific.
1: He can re-enlist if he chooses to. And he spent a lot of time in. He was an E6 when he got out.
0: How did you find out about the pardon?
1: I got a call from someone at SAF who said that there was another pro-gun group out there that had the pardon.
0: I just had Hannah Hill on right before you,
1: yep.
0: So she was talking about what they did. They were kind of working behind the scenes because they had a guy in the White House.
1: Yeah, and I'm so happy. That's why it's a team effort. It really is. I just wrote a bunch of stories telling the world about how this young man with a spotless record had been charged for no reason, arrested for no reason, and jailed for no reason.
0: Well, you say you just wrote some stories, except that you kept it in front of the public. You kept the pressure on. I am reminded, quick story, my wife is a counselor, and she was in one of these training session classes with a bunch of other people, and the scenario was she's got this group of like five people, and the scenario is, okay, you're in this building and the only way you can get out is one of you has to be sacrificed, and how are you going to decide which one to sacrifice and all that? And they're talking and talking and talking. There's one guy in the just kind of not saying anything, and he says, "The hell with that." He says, "I'm a Marine. We're all getting the hell out of here." He just rejected the premise. That's what you did. Yeah. You rejected the premise.
1: Well, a lot of my motivation came from looking at the trial and what the AUSA and how they twisted every fact and cherry-picked what they wanted to tell the jury. I mean, she claimed that his down payment for his house were profits of illegal gun trafficking. She described gun broker as the dark web. She used Tate's military training against him. She claimed he stole the gun parts from the military, even though I don't know what a U.S. Army or U.S. Navy be doing running around with PPSHs. She claimed his honest business strategy was buying low and selling for profit.
0: And oh, my God, what a horrible thing. Way actually trying to make a profit.
1: Yeah. But what really got me is she made him sound like a neo-Nazi, and he couldn't be anything farther from that. His grandfather's World War II war trophies were stored in his safe. I mean, that's all I got to say about it. He is an American, proud of it, and I'm glad as hell that he's out.
0: Amazing story. This is part of the larger package of where we are with the Second Amendment under the Trump administration. Yeah. I know people say, well, he didn't do this or he didn't do that. And I just want to say, you guys just shut the hell up, because I'm sorry, we're getting more under Trump than we've ever gotten under all previous presidents in the history of the United States of America.
1: I know. It's crazy. It's so fantastic. I mean, they might be able to run ARs in New York, in California, New Jersey, and Connecticut. I mean, it is just beyond belief what we're getting out of this. I just hope to God it stays, and I hope people realize that guns are not evil. Guns are great.
0: Well, and one of the ways we have to make sure that it stays and we continue to win is people have to not get complacent. Oh, we're winning. I don't have to go vote. Yeah, you got to vote. You got to vote in the midterms, because if you don't, they are going to try to undo a bunch of this stuff.
1: 100%. And think about it this way. Tate would be in prison for 16 more years had President Trump not done the right thing. I'm so happy about that.
0: So what else are you working on now?
1: We've got a few things coming. Depending on what Tate wants to do, I'll let you know on my website what he decides when he decides it. But there's other stuff coming too. We've got one of the other gentlemen who I've written about was also, he had not done prison, but now he's got a pardon. He had been charged with some rather poor choices of crimes by Joe Biden's ATF, and we'll be telling his story next.
0: Okay. Where can people keep up with what you're doing then?
1: They can go to SAF, as in Second Amendment Foundation.org. They always have it. They can go to my website, which is thegunwriter.substack.com. Those two sites ought to do it. Or you can go to armedamericannews.org. But yeah, go to SAF.org. They're the one that keeps me in business.
0: There you go. Second Amendment Foundation. And you make a great point, is that we're also in a new era where the gun rights groups work together, and
1: I've never seen that many years ago.
0: Yeah, it wasn't that many years ago. They were fighting each other for turf battles and everything else.
1: Oh, I know.
0: And now they're working together. It's crazy.
1: I mean, we're having our conference later this month. NRA is going to be there. GOA is going to be there. Everybody's going to be there. It's beautiful. It's the way it should be.
0: It is, and it's the way things get done, and we're getting things done in a way and a rate that I've never seen before. Lou Williams, just congratulations. I want to give you my personal thank you. I cannot believe how you have stuck with this. And frankly, you are the one person who may be more involved and get the most credit for getting Tate out of prison.
1: Well, thank you, Tom. I really do. That means a lot to me.
0: All right. You take care, my friend. Amazing stuff. Like I said, this is an amazing time. And I want to make sure that people understand this, frankly, is an anomaly. It's not like, oh, well, okay, well, this is going to be like this. This is great. This is where we are now. This is the new world. No, it's not. This is temporary. This is very, very temporary. There's a good chance we're going to lose some seats in the midterms. Then when we get to 2028, the presidential election, don't know. But If the Democrats control Congress, they will have impeachment hearings for Trump. If they get control of the White House, they're going to work feverishly to undo the gains we have made in Second Amendment rights. They will once again weaponize the ATF. And there are plenty of people in the ATF who are very happy to put innocent people in prison. We saw that. We've seen that. Not just this case. I mean, I go back 50 years with this. An old family friend of ours got raided by the ATF way back. By the time they were done, they said, well, God, your records are actually better than ours. But that didn't stop them from coming in with vans and helicopters and kicking in doors and taking millions, literally millions of dollars of guns. And then when it was all said and done, they said, yeah, we can't really find any crime here. But don't you dare challenge us on this or try to get your guns back. Because if you do, then we'll find a way to charge you with a crime. After a year, he went back to him and said, okay, that's long enough. And so he filed suit against them, and the next day they charged him with a crime. That was the ATF then. It's the ATF now, except that it's under a different leadership. And it is different, but it is temporary. We got to take advantage of it while we can. So here's where we are. Our number here is 866-TALK-GUN or Tom Talk Gun. I'm Tom Gresham. I want to talk a little bit about, we're going to talk about taking care of your guns, about cool guns, expensive guns, how to get better at it, and just understanding that there are people who do want to kill you. They do. They want to kill you, and what you should be doing about that.
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5: Good evening and happy Sunday, Central Illinois. Here's your WAND forecast. We're heading into this evening with mostly cloudy skies for most of us, but a few isolated showers for some, and temperatures dipping into the upper 50s, all behind our cold front. This will also continue into tomorrow, both a few isolated showers into our Monday, along with the cooler temperatures, with highs tomorrow only in those low 80s. We're expecting a warm-up heading into our Tuesday. I'm meteorologist Olivia Colon.
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right, coming up a little bit later in the show, we're going to be talking about how to clean your gun, what to lube your gun with. Is it possible to use too much lube on your gun? I also want to talk about custom guns, high-end guns. Do you need a high-end gun? Yeah, probably you don't have to have one. Are there benefits? Yes, most definitely. And there's the difference. And then there's always the question of, should you carry an expensive gun as your carry gun? It's always weird when people tell me, well, you know, if I get into shooting, I don't want to have my expensive gun taken away from me. Trust me, that will be the least of your concerns. And if you shoot your custom gun better than anything else, and you have confidence in it, and you trust it, that's your parachute. Tell me again why you want the cheap parachute. Don't really understand that. So this past week, we also had a new study came out. Fascinating. Professor English, Bill English, from Georgetown University. He did one in 2021. And this is the newest one. On basically gun ownership in America. How many people own how many guns? Which kind of guns? Fascinating. 40 million Americans own AR-15s or semi-automatic rifles. 40 million. A third, roughly, a quarter to a third of people who are buying guns for self-defense are women and minorities. Why is that important? Why do we even talk about that? Because it changes how what the makeup is of gun owners in America. They call it the Overton window. What is normal? What is rational? What is accepted? And I'm just going to tell you, and I'll fill this in a little bit more in the next hour. Part of that is because of the attacks, the murderous attacks of 9/11. And I know you're scratching your head and going, what are you talking about? I'll explain it in more detail. But when that happened, people said, wow, there really are people who want to kill us. Honey, we probably ought to think about getting a gun for self-defense. And now we've had a quarter of a century of people saying, maybe we ought to get a gun for self-defense. And then saying, well, that shooting thing is kind of fun. Maybe we ought to get another gun. And maybe we ought to get an AR-15. And maybe we ought to, yes. And the answer is always yes. And in that quarter of a century, things have changed. And more people, millions and millions of people of all walks of life,

0: people of all colors, of all creeds, are buying guns and having guns and using guns legally and defending their lives with them at an incredible rate, using guns to save lives. And that, frankly, is the baseline of changing culture, which makes it possible for us to be where we are at this moment in time, where you have a president issuing presidential pardons to people who are railroaded by the ATF, who've been sent to prison by people at the ATF who perjured themselves, who manufactured evidence, who faked the evidence. Now, the question is, what's going to happen to those people at ATF? Will they be fired? Will they be prosecuted? I don't know. We'll see. One step at a time. We'll get there. Patience, as we say. But it is an amazing time, but it is temporary. And I'm just going to say it again. I'm going to beat this drum often because I hope it makes some contact somewhere. That registering to vote and voting is essential. Frankly, it is your duty as an American. If you don't vote, shame on you. I mean, shame on you if you don't vote. Oh, I'm going to sit this one out. No, shame on you. You don't get to call yourself an American if you don't vote. And it's important. It's critical. Well, you know, no. I'm sorry. You don't get away with that. No. You're either part of the solution or you're part of the problem. It's as simple as that. All right. When we come back, we're going to be talking about, gun oils and gun cleaning and everything else. But then I'm going to tell you what the real aftermath and the real takeaway is from the attacks of 9/11, where we are today with them.
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5: President Trump is on his way back to the U.S. right now after visiting Ireland this weekend, meeting with leaders there, and announcing he's lifting a tariff on Irish whiskey. It comes as the president faces new criticism for suggesting he would like to see a unified Ireland.
6: Under the Good Friday Agreement, Northern Ireland remains part of the UK, unless voters there and in the Republic of Ireland choose unification. In Dublin, thousands protested President Trump's visit, with some criticizing his comments. Trump's words are also drawing sharp criticism from pro-British unionist leaders in Northern Ireland, who say its future must be decided by the people who live there.
5: ABC's Michelle Franzen. Diesel prices in the U.S. now sit at $6.12 a gallon, according to Gas Buddy. Regular gas is now well over $4 on average. In the Middle East, oil shipments remain tied up amid increased tensions this weekend between the Houthis and Saudi Arabia. This is ABC News. A Republican candidate for Wisconsin governor is recovering today after a plane crash this weekend. ABC's Chuck Sievertson.
7: The small plane lost power while heading to Wausau Downtown Airport Saturday night, and they made an emergency water landing in Lake Wausau, writes Wisconsin Congressman Tom Tiffany on social media. He says the plane started to sink. They swam to shallow water, and first responders in a boat rescued them. Tiffany expresses deepest gratitude to the pilot, the Wausau Fire Department, and all the first responders. He adds, an experience like this reminds you just how precious life is. Chuck Sievertson, ABC News.
5: Speaking of planes, Ryanair is now under new scrutiny after a passenger claimed to have been nearly sucked out of a window on a recent flight. Michael O'Leary, the CEO of that airline, now says that man wasn't partially sucked out of the window. And the CDC says it was not notified of the latest measles death in Pennsylvania, which claimed the life of a 40-year-old unvaccinated woman. Mike Dubusky, ABC News.
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9: From the News Radio 101 Weather Center tonight, mostly cloudy with a low near 58. North-northeast wind, 7 to 9 miles per hour, gusts up to 17. Monday, mostly sunny with a high near 82. Southeast wind, 9 to 13 miles per hour, gusts up to 18. Monday night, mostly clear with a low near 69. Southeast wind around 14 miles per hour, gusts up to 21. Tuesday, sunny and hot with a high near 97. Chance of showers and thunderstorms after 1 p.m. South wind 10 to 14 miles per hour, becoming west-southwest, gusts up to 21. Chance of precipitation 50%. For the latest news, weather, and community info, visit DecaturRadio.com.
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15: If you like guns, and even if you don't, you're in the right place. Get ready for the original national talk show about guns, shooting, and the Second Amendment. What's the best gun for personal protection? Why own an AR-15? Tom knows. New guns, politics, and shooting tips. All coming your way right now. Tom Gresham's your host, and you can call him at Tom Talk Gun. Now, here's Tom.

0: right, welcome back to Gun Talk. You know, one of the things we have to do, or maybe we get to do, depends on your outlook, is we get to clean guns and we get to take care of them, because every gunsmith I talk to says, you know, a lot of their work involves taking care of guns that people didn't take care of. Well, all right, so you got to lube your gun. So what do you use? How do you do it? What's involved? Who better to talk about that than Steve Tapia? He's with Slip 2000. I've known this product from a long time ago because I was working with some Special Forces guys and we were doing some AR-15 stuff. And we were having a problem with a gun running, and a guy reaches into his bag. He pulls out this big tube or bottle of Slip 2000. He says, here, just get it wet with that. And I did, and the thing ran like a top. I said, oh, okay, that's cool stuff. So that's how I got introduced to the product. All right, so where did it come from? Where's this company come from?
1: So the founder of the company, Greg Connor, he had an industrial chemical line. And what he did is he took that industrial chemical line and modified it to work on a shotgun because he hated cleaning a shotgun.
0: Okay.
1: So he would go out, he took a lubricant and a cleaner, and he went out and used it. And SLIP stands for Synthetic Lubricant Industrial Penetrant. That's what it stands for.
0: Oh.
1: And so... so the purpose behind that, as you put it on, is like a metal treatment. It goes in, penetrates, bonds with the steel. And then when you're out shooting, your carbon, copper, lead, plastic wad fouling doesn't stick and build up. It doesn't burn into the steel. And it actually hates carbon, so it'll dissolve it and blow it out as you're shooting. And what it ultimately does is it not only allows you to get more rounds between cleanings, it reduces your cleanup time.
0: It is one of the things that people talk about. They say, you know, if I over-lube, then it gets gummy or it attracts dirt or sand or grit. And I think what I hear you saying is that's not an issue here.
1: And it's not. It's our, with our formula being synthetic, it's not in a, it does not attract dust, dirt, or sand at all. It's not like a petroleum-based product that's a magnet for it. In fact, a lot of guys will use it in place of grease on their over-unders and their hinge pins because it doesn't attract anything, and you don't get the galling that you would get from the traditional greases in there.
0: Well, that's interesting, because, yeah, I've always been told that you use grease on those hinge pins, and you know, people say, well, don't use light oil on there because it won't work. But this is different.
1: No, a lot of guys use the gun lube on that, and they're extremely happy with it.
0: All right, so I'm looking at your website here, slip2000.com. You got at least three different lubes, a gun lube, an EWL, and an EWL-30. How do we know what to use?
1: Okay, so when we get this question, and we get it a lot, what's the difference in these lubricants? What I do is I try to qualify people. What are you shooting? How many rounds are you shooting? Where are you shooting? So the base overview of the lubricant is gun lube. Rifles, pistols, shotguns, recreational shooters, you use that. I can put the gun lube on my pistol. I can go out and shoot 300-400 rounds. I can come in with the gun lube as a CLP, wipe my gun down. It's clean. I put it away. I don't touch it again. It's fantastic. Where the EWL came into play was our tactical shooters and these trainers got a hold of it, and they loved the gun lube, but they said, hey, we go 500-600 rounds, we've got to re-lube. Got something that lasts longer? We made EWL. It's a same base with an added wear property. It'll last 4 to 5 times longer. So you could go on an AR platform and shoot 2,000 to 4,000 rounds, pull that bolt out, and wipe it off with your finger.
0: Okay, that explains why this guy was like that. It stands for Extreme Weapons Lubricant, but he was using the EWL on his AR.
1: Yes, absolutely. So it's the EWL is made for the chain guns, machine guns, and the AR platforms. High round count, high heat.
0: Okay.
1: Now, the difference between the EWL and the 30 is simply viscosity. So the... when we made the EWL, the viscosity dropped a little bit, went to from a 12 weight on the gun lube to about a 7 weight, which was weird, chemical thing. But the issue we had is people tend to over-lubricate because of the thinner viscosity, so they wanted something a little thicker. So we made a 30, 50, 70, 90 weight, sent those out to people to play with. They loved the EWL 30, and they loved our grease, which was the 90 weight. So our grease is EWL just thickened up. That's why it works so well.
0: I can understand what you're saying, because the EWL, it doesn't feel like it's thick. You put it on your gun, you think, well, I'm really not getting a good coating on it. But you're saying it's actually, it's more of a metal protection.
1: It, Yeah, so when we talk about the lubricants, we say don't think of it as an oil, think of it as a metal treatment. Mm-hmm. And we tell people, put a few drops on and rub your bowl or your carrier group, cover everything with a thin coat. Don't just put it on your wear points or your locking lugs, put a thin coat everywhere. One, it reduces friction and wear, but two, that protection will keep the carbon from building up and sticking and reduce your cleanup time.
0: Is EWL or the Slip 2000 products, are they also protection against rust, for instance?
1: They are. The gun lube does a fantastic job. The EWL does a good job, but when you're talking about long-term storage, we'd like to lean you towards the gun lube or the 30 weight because of the thicker viscosities.
0: Okay.
1: Now, yeah. So most guys that use the EWL and they're doing 6 months to a year and they're safe, zero issues with that. But when you're talking longer, we like you to do a little more prep. Use okay. a thicker viscosity.
0: You've also got some gun cleaning stuff. You got gun cleaners. You got, I love these sample packets because you get these little bitty containers and you can throw them in a gun case or wherever. And I store those things everywhere because you never know when you're going to need to take care of a gun. You go, oh yeah, I got one of those things over here.
1: You know, my favorite thing, Tom, are our gun wipes because I use the gun lube. When I come in off the range and I've done a couple hundred rounds, I use the gun wipes to just wipe and re-lubricate my pistol. And I can literally wipe it down in 2 minutes and put it away. I don't even touch it with the cleaner.
0: They're like the little handy wipes you use after you eat lobster or something to wipe your hands off, except it's got the gun lube on them.
1: Absolutely. Those are fantastic. They're easy to take with you. Give some to your friends. Those are my favorite thing to use when I'm lubing and maintaining my firearm.
0: Throw a bunch of them in your bag when you're going into hunting camp. You could be the hero.
1: Yeah, absolutely. Absolutely.
0: Okay, you also have weird stuff. I mean, I'm looking at the website here, and you guys, honestly, sometimes I'm thinking you're having way too much fun. You got Christmas tree lube and Irish coffee lube and weird stuff. Man, what is that?
1: So 1 year, our marketing guy came up with, he wanted to do the pumpkin latte spice gun lube. And we all told him he was crazy. Uh-huh. And we said, you know what, go ahead and make some and we'll put it out there. And we sold out of it. And all we got was rave reviews on this little niche market of scented lubes. And now seasonally, we started to come out with some other ones. And I cannot tell you how popular they have become. It's unbelievable. I don't use them. I just want to go out and shoot and have a good time. But we get very positive feedback on going out and shooting. I've got a couple gunsmiths out here that have friends, and they get them specifically for their friends' guns, and they don't tell them it's on there.
0: Tell me about peanut butter lube. What is that?
1: So there's a thing that came about because our grease is very popular. It's a light grease. It doesn't attract dust, dirt, or sand. It's super slick. And somewhere somebody coined a phrase, one of these influencers coined a phrase calling it forbidden peanut butter because it kind of looks and feels like peanut butter, but you know, it's the forbidden peanut butter and it became very popular. And so we actually made a patch for that, gave it out at SHOT Show when everyone loved it. And then my marketing guy said, well, I'm going to make a forbidden peanut butter grease. And I said, you're crazy, but he's not crazy. He's a very smart guy. That is one of our top selling products right now. Guys just love it. Absolutely love it.
0: It's just funny stuff. I mean, clearly, I mean, obviously you make good products, but you're having fun with it at the same time. And you kind
1: we have to have a little fun.
0: Well, you do, you know, why not? And you're kind of the go-to people when people say, what am I supposed to do in terms of taking care of my gun? You have the answer. So I appreciate you spending some time here with us. Steve Tapier from Slip 2000 at slip2000.com. Don't go far. I'll be right back.
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6: Black Hills Ammo is now loading a 300 PRC round with a high BC Hornady 225 grain ELD match projectile. The 300 PRC design eliminated the unnecessary belt of the 300 Winchester Magnum and increased the body diameter. The result is increased powder capacity and a nearly 150 feet per second velocity increase to 2800 FPS. The 300 PRC 225 ELD match provides superior capability on distant targets. Black Hills Ammunition, the power of performance.

0: All righty, it is time for you to join me here. Give me a call at Tom Talk Gun. It's pretty easy to remember. Tom Talk Gun, that's the phone number here. Looking for your range reports or your thoughts, your comments. Maybe even you got an idea of kind of where we are with this whole thing with Donald Trump issuing pardons to people who've been railroaded, imprisoned by the ATF, the former version of the ATF. Love to get your calls. Here's a story I saw in the news a day or two ago. I did not know there was a connection to guns. It just popped up during the last break. I went, oh, look at that. That's interesting. So you may have seen this story that there's this flight, I think it's from Reno to New York, and this passenger gets unruly. I guess he gets drunk. He starts swearing, and anyway, by the time it's all done, this guy is duct taped to the seat. He is zip tied and duct taped to his seat. They had to divert the flight. Of course, the police came in and arrested him, took him off. But here, as Paul Harvey used to say, is the rest of the story. Turns out that the guys who grabbed this unruly, dangerous passenger and duct taped him and zip tied him were two guys on their way back to the New York area from Reno, where they were going to a gun expo. Turns out Richard Olenek owns Gun for Hire, a high-end shooting range just outside of New York. And his employee, Juan Mejia, I believe it is a retired police officer. And they looked at this and said, yeah, you're not doing that today. Because this guy was starting to shove some women around and he was trying to hit a woman. And they just said, yeah, no, not happening. And they just jumped right into the middle of it, protected the woman. And then the flight attendant said, well, why don't you duct tape him? And I don't know who had the duct tape. It may have been the flight attendants. Could have been these guys. Who knows? But they just said, yeah, no, not here, not now, not while I'm here. And without going into a lot of other details, it makes me think about the difference between people today. We have a lot of people who think the proper response or something like that is to take out their phone and videotape it so they can get engagement on the internet. You see it all the time. I mean, it could be a shooting. It could be a terrible accident on the highway. And people are whipping out their phones and shooting video. Not rushing in to help. Not helping anybody. Not stopping the bleeding. Not trying to get somebody breathing again. Not hauling them out of a fire to get them to safety. No, no, no, I'm going to shoot video. I want to send them all a magnum case of slapograms. And yet you got these guys who said, yeah, not happening today, not here, not now. I will get involved. People say, I don't want to get involved. Well, what a coward you are. I'm sorry. That's cowardly. Something's wrong. People need help. You have the ability. Take care of it. Is that, here's a question. Is there an obligation to your neighbor, to society as a whole? When people grew up in rural settings, if somebody's barn was on fire, you wouldn't just rush up there and then just stand there and watch it with your arms folded. You'd go try to put it out. You'd help get the cattle out or the horses or whatever. You'd help them because that's what you did for neighbors. You know, we're all still neighbors. You may not know them. You may not know their names, but they're still your neighbors. And there are any number of reasons we can all come up with of why I don't want to get involved. But they're excuses, is what they really are. The excuses for not taking action. Here's a question for you. How do you get from that mindset to go back to where we were before, generations before maybe? We say, yeah, I'm going to get involved. There are a lot of people right now. I mean, you have a flat on the side of the road. Maybe a lot of people whiz by, but there will be somebody, likely in a pickup truck, who will pull over and say, hey, you need some help? Can I help you with that? Happens all the time. you can be one of those people. Oh, but I have an appointment. Yeah, how important is that appointment? If you call and say, hey, there was a lady on the side of the road who needs some help, I stopped and helped her. Do you think they're going to say, well, you shouldn't have done that? Unlikely. Kind of this whole, who are we? I can't make any changes in how everybody else is. All I can do is try to make some changes in me to make me better. You work on it each day, a little bit at a time. What's it going to take? In a little bit, I do want to talk about how we, each of us, can change ourselves, change our lives to be better prepared. Because there truly are people out there who want to kill you, okay? And to not, it's one thing to understand it, it's another thing to truly acknowledge it. And if you don't do that, you can't prepare for it. I'll get to that in just a minute. Let me grab Dick, who's in League City, Texas, called in. Hey, Dick, what's on your mind today?
1: Well, y'all were talking about gun cleaning solutions and this, that, and the other. But what happened to graphite? That was about 40, 50 years ago. Graphite came out as a lubricant, and
0: right.
1: I didn't hear anybody talk about it.
0: You know, it's interesting you ask that because I've had little tubes of graphite. And, of course, if you've used it before, you know what happens. You use that on your gun, and it doesn't take very long before you got that all over your fingers, and your fingers are black, and it's just hard to get that stuff off. But it was a dry lubricant that worked pretty well. One of the ways we especially used it was if we were going to be going into really cold weather, and we were using gun oils that when it got cold, they would start getting gummy and thicker and slow the actions down. So we would use graphite. I think, I'm just going to throw this out as an idea. I think part of what has happened is that we simply have better lubricants. We have synthetic lubricants that are not made of petroleum-based products. They're not oil. And the synthetics are good to like 60 below zero. And they keep their viscosity. They don't gum up. And so it's very possible that we just don't have the need for graphite anymore. Having said that, graphite is really good at making things slick. And so you can use it on, you got to use it sparingly, you got to know what you're doing, on trigger mechanisms if you want to slick up your trigger. At the same time, you can use something like molybdenum disulfide or moly grease, which is very slick. Again, messy. But I've used that. Put a little bit on the tip of a toothpick. You put it into special places where you want it to be slick, and that works really well. So I mean, there you go. Let me grab Bill on line two in Colorado. Hey, Bill, you called in. I want to talk about it. What's up?
2: I just wanted to say that we're so fortunate to have Barry Arrington as defending us, the Second Amendment rights at the U.S. Department of Justice. I know Barry because we met the church at Calvary South Denver. So he's not only a gifted litigator, but he is just a very good Christian, solid man. And I think that, frankly, those things go together. It seems like a lot of people defending our Second Amendment rights are also just very good human beings. And Barry Arrington is just a very good person. And we are so blessed to have him working on our behalf at the U.S. Department of Justice.
0: That is terrific. Thank you, Bill. I was unaware of that, and I knew that he'd been working in the Second Amendment space. For those who don't know, we're referencing back to a previous hour. Barry Arrington was just named to head up the Second Amendment section at the Civil Rights Division at the U.S. Department of Justice. So the United States Justice Department now has this good man, Barry Arrington, who Bill knows through church, who has been a key litigator for Second Amendment rights, for gun rights through the years, and he answered the call. They put out the call and said, look, we need help over here. We don't have enough good Second Amendment attorneys in our department. They had a lot of people who were used to putting people in jail over their guns, but they needed some people who would protect gun rights. And he said, you know, I think maybe that's my calling. I think I need to go to Washington, D.C. and do this thing. That's a sacrifice. But Barry Arrington was willing to do that. Amazing stuff. And yeah, we are very fortunate to have him here. I look forward to seeing what is going to happen in that section, what we're going to be looking forward to there. A lot of things going on. When we come back, it's been 25 years since the attacks of September 11th. How did it change America? How did it change you? Are there takeaways that we should be paying attention to? Yes, there are, and I will have those for you. My name is Tom Gresham. This is Gun Talk. We'll be right back.
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0: Okay, this week we're going to commemorate 25 years since the murderous attacks of September 11th, 2001. I'll get to that in just a minute. Got a couple of calls I want to get to because they can't hold very long. Now, line two, Todd is with us out of Medford, Oregon. Todd, glad you called in. Tell me your story, please.
1: It's a good guy with a gun story, and it happened a little over a year ago. And my Sunday routine is I go to church, and after church I flick on your show. And this incident happened right behind my church in downtown Medford. It's a four-unit apartment complex across the street from a park, and it's a blue state, so of course there's drug activity and people do whatever they want. And at 3 o'clock in the morning, a tenant there hears someone beating on his front door. He looks out, and he sees a half-naked man wearing no pants, doesn't know the guy, and he's just beating on his door. Before he can do anything, the guy beats down his door and starts assaulting him and basically beating him to death. His next-door neighbor, you know, of course, no one's awake, no normal person's awake at 3 in the morning usually. He arms himself, comes next door to see what's happening. The bad guy, the crazy guy, the drug addict, turns his attention on him and makes an attack on him. The good guy with a gun shoots him, kills him on the spot. The original victim is severely injured, but as a retired peace officer, I can tell you, when seconds count, the police are minutes away, and if it hadn't been for that I'm not awake at 3 o'clock in the morning. I haven't got my wits about me usually, but if he hadn't had a gun and the presence of mind to go next door, his neighbor would have been dead. So I just want people to be aware that...
0: And the willingness to say, I'm going to go do this, despite the fact that most people would say, I'll just call the police, I'm going to sit there, and I'm not going to get involved, right?
1: Absolutely. And, you know, they call the handgun the equalizer. So even if it had been a 5-foot-1-inch, 100-pound woman with a gun, she could have stopped that guy. Even if he was drug fueled, you know, if you place your shots right, you're going to stop him. He did, and let's just say the police investigation went very quickly. Absolutely, a justified shooting. So you may not want the fight, but the fight might come to you. I know you say that all the time, but you know, it just every time I go to church, I can't help but think of what happened to this poor person right behind my church. So. I really appreciate your show and spread the word. Listen to you every Sunday.
0: Thanks, Todd. Appreciate the call, sir. Let's grab Matt, who is in West Fargo, North Dakota. Hey, Matt, you got a story for us.
2: Yes, sir. I was just passing through my local Shields store on Thursday to get dove loads, and then all of a sudden I see a UCZ rifle and 22 mag that ended up following me home.
0: You know, that will happen, man. I don't know how it is, but it happens all the time.
2: Yes, what an opportunity. I had never seen a used 457 varmint and 22 mag, and I took one lap around the ammo department again and thought, boy, I better get back there and pick this up, and I'm so happy I did.
0: I have a 457, but it's in regular 22 long rifle. Would love to have one in a Magnum. I do not have that. That's a cool rifle.
2: So it's good to win once in a while.
0: So what you going to do with it?
2: Well, I'll get some optics on it, and I'll use it for a little extra range. We do prairie dog hunting in Montana every primary gun is a 17 WSM, but I just love to bring this along also to break it in and have some fun.
0: Well, you're going to have fun. It's a good-looking rifle, very nice little bolt-action rifle. CZ makes a nice rig. Congratulations. Well done, sir. That falls right into that might-as-well category. Thank you. All right, I want to address this. I was thinking about this because it's coming up this week, 25 years since the attacks of September 11, 2001. It's been a quarter century. We have millions of voters today who have no direct memory of this, only history books. Some of them don't really even believe that there is a threat. It's hard for them to imagine. I mean, to them, it's like Civil War. It's just something that happened in the books, in the history books. They don't equate that incident, that attack, 25 years ago to anything about today. They don't understand the same people are still trying to kill us today and continuing to do so. It's not like there'll be another attack. No, these attacks are happening all the time. We have attacks by radical Islamists trying to murder and murdering Americans all the time. Some of them are mass shootings, some of them are one-on-one. Some of them are with guns, some of them with knives. But when you go back 25 years, one of the things that happened is this attack, orchestrated attack, really awakened a lot of Americans to the fact that we were already in a war. It started decades before. Now, most Americans have now gone back to sleep. They're not even thinking about it. They don't even believe that it's true. Let me tell you about a friend of mine. I've had him on the show here, so he doesn't mind if I tell his name. John Tucci was NYPD officer at the time. He worked for a unit called TARU, T-A-R-U. And they do surveillance and information collecting. He said, yeah, we've got FedEx trucks and phone company trucks, and we do all kinds of snooping and spy stuff. John, I know him through aviation because we're both pilots, and also guns. He's a real gun guy. One of those possibly anomalies. He's a New York cop who's a real gun guy, serious, knows what he's doing. He said it was weird that morning when he was leaving, and he's a plain clothes guy. He's leaving the house. He thought, don't know why. I'm going to throw a little flashlight in my pocket. So he did. Got the call. An airplane had hit one of the Twin Towers. He heads down there. I'll shorten the story a little bit. He's standing there when first building comes down. Not right next to it, but close enough to where the wind blast picked him up and the two uniformed officers he was standing there talking to smashed them into the plate glass window of a building they were next to and then buried them in tons of debris. They are completely covered, pressed up against this glass by the tons of debris. And John said, yeah, figured, well, this is where I die. And one of the uniformed officers was able to, I guess his arms were pinned in just such a way that he could get his 9mm pistol out, press it against the glass and fire a couple of shots and broke the glass out and they just tumbled into this building, which, of course, at this point, all the power's out, as dark as it can be. And because he had this little flashlight with him, he was able to just make his way through this pitch black building and work his way through it and get out. Preparation. You don't know what you're going to face on any given day. Part of that is saying not, it could happen today. You start off with today is the day. It's going to happen. One of the things I want to make a point today is that there are people today who want to kill you. Simple as that. Could be a terrorist. Could be somebody from a terrorist nation. Could be that crazy meth head down the street who's been looking at you. Just wants to kill you. Makes no sense. You know, the whole why me thing is just silly. Get over that. Just accept it. But there are also people who want to kill you and then put a video of them raping your daughter and cutting off her head. They want to put that online. Go back and look at the October 8th attacks, the Hamas attacks, where they're videotaping those kind of attacks on the phones with their mothers, so their mothers are encouraging them to do this. They are not like you and me. What are you going to do about that? There are people who are depending upon you. Directly, they're depending upon you to protect them, but also they're depending on you to come home at the end of the day. There are people depending on you, your family primarily, but people around you, people you don't even know. They may not even appreciate the fact that you are helping. Can I offer that maybe this is a good time as we reflect on 25 years later? It's a good time to rededicate yourself to protecting. So how do you do that? How do you prepare? I have some thoughts, maybe three things. Mind, body, and gear. Mind, work on your thought process. It's a daily exercise. What will I do if? How would I do this? How would I move through the chaos of a situation like that? K can I go through that and keep my focus? Yeah, you can. But not if you haven't gone there before in your mind. If the first time you ever think about it is when you're tossed into the middle of it, you probably won't know what to do and you'll mess it all up. But if you've gone there 100 times or 1,000 times in the middle of an active killer situation, a mass shooting, mass casualty event, you will simply do what you have done 100 or 1,000 times. You will. This pre-visualization thing really does work. You make that a daily exercise. Just go, I'm going to spend 5 minutes thinking about that. Then you work on your body. Oh, yeah, okay, you can work out. Look, you don't have to go to a gym. Anybody can do sit-ups and push-ups. Anybody can. If you say, well, I can't do a push-up, okay, well, then work on doing one. Then work on doing 5. And then work on doing however many you can do. 5 minutes or 10 minutes a day. Whether or not that helps you with a self-defense situation, it's going to make you better. It'll improve your life. The other thing you do with your body is you train. You take classes. You practice. You shoot. You get training in medical things, putting on tourniquets, stopping the bleed, communications, all of that. And then let's talk gear for a second. This is your parachute. Buy the best gear you can. If what you can afford is a $500 pistol, cool. There are a lot of good $500 pistols out there. If you can afford and can take advantage of a more expensive pistol with more doodads, sure, good. Just make sure you know how to run it, okay? But stretching to buy the good stuff is never a bad idea. Stretch that budget. Don't cheap out. Not only is it going to happen again, it's happening all the time. If you get plugged in and you start paying attention to this, you'll see what I'm talking about. Watch the news. Set up your Google alerts for stories like this. There's one other thing I want to talk about. Gabe Suarez, a trainer, controversial at times, says some things that are very direct. And recently he's been talking about this. And basically my takeaway is this. There's a time for talking. There's a time for avoidance. There's a time for defensive action. And then as Gabe says, you know, if it's an active killer situation, it's a time to go hunting. It's a time to kill. You're not defending yourself against that attack. You're going after this guy to kill him. You're going to hunt him down. You're going to kill him. Because that's the only way you're going to stop people from getting killed. Active shooters must be killed. And that really makes people nervous when you say that. But I have trouble finding a problem with the logic there. Active killers have to be killed. Now, if you attempt to kill them and it doesn't kill them, but it shoots them and they stop, okay, good. But the goal here is to shoot them and kill them, if at all possible. Because that's how you get them to quit killing people. That's a different mindset. And most people can't do that. But there are a few people listening to this who can. You can say, okay, if that happens, I will do this. I will be prepared. I will have the right gun. I will have the right training. I may need to make a long shot. A friend of mine shot an antelope this past week with a bow at 85 yards. He has killed a number of antelope with a bow at 100 yards. How does he do that? He practices with his bow at 100 yards so he can make those shots. Just a thought, what if you started stretching your practice with your pistol? Instead of 5 yards and 10 yards and 15 yards, you say, we're going to do 25 yards, and then we're going to do 50 yards with your carry gun. Well, I don't know if I can hit anything like that. Well, you better learn, because you may need to. Twin Falls, Idaho. Guy's way out there. He's killing people. You need to put some shots on target. Not spray him around. You need to hit the target. You need to hit the bad guy. I could also tell you this. Shooting at longer ranges with your pistol is great fun. It makes you really concentrate on the little details. And frankly, a red dot would be very helpful for that. Now, you still got to work the trigger correctly and do it well, but the dot really does help with the aiming at longer distances. So in terms of getting yourself prepared, getting your mind right about this and saying, okay, how am I going to individually commemorate those who gave their lives, those who were murdered, Todd Beamer and the crew on Flight 93 who said, let's roll. We're not going to let them use our flight to murder more Americans. And they took control of the plane and put it into a field in Pennsylvania. Killed everybody on board. But they did not let them fly that plane into the White House. They said, yeah, no, not my America. No, you're not going to do that. You're not going to kill the president. You're not going to do that. I don't know of a better way to acknowledge and commemorate 9/11, the victims and the heroes, and there were so many heroes, than to say, you know, I'm going to do a real reevaluation of my life. I'm going to do a reassessment of who I am and who I want to be. I want to be that person. I want to be that hero. I want to be the one who helps people. And then start taking steps just each day. Could be baby steps, doesn't have to be big. I'm going to work on my mind. I'm going to work on my body. I'm going to get some training. I'm going to carry a gun all the time. I'm going to get good with it. Not just carry it. Not just be able to hit paper at 7 yards, for heaven's sakes. You need to be able to hit a nickel at 7 yards with your pistol. No, I'm serious. Yes, you do. And when you do all of those things, you will be prepared. You will be the one. You will act. And people say, well, you don't know how you're going to act. Yes, you do. You know exactly what you're going to do if you're prepared for it mentally and physically. I think that's a great way to commemorate 9/11. I'm going to do it myself. Maybe you will too. I'm Tom Gresham. Be right back.
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8: Good evening and happy Sunday, Central Illinois. Here's your WAND forecast. We're heading into this evening with mostly cloudy skies for most of us, but a few isolated showers for some, and temperatures dipping into the upper 50s, all behind our cold front. This will also continue into tomorrow, both a few isolated showers into our Monday, along with the cooler temperatures, with highs tomorrow only in those low 80s. We're expecting a warm-up heading into our Tuesday. I'm meteorologist Olivia Colon.
9: 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LOL. Well, AISI, it was NBD.
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We were out at the shooting range yesterday morning. Went out early. Got there at 7, first light. Starting to set up because we're going to do a steel challenge match at our local range. It's a small range, low turnout, but we have fun with it. Just shooting some steel targets. And we get out there, there's like four or five of us there. And you look up, and there's several mule deer, walking out onto the range, like behind and through all our targets. And a couple of guys actually had to run out there and shoo them away. They didn't want to leave. It's like, really had to run at them and shoo and make noise and all. They wouldn't leave. It's kind of fun. So we shot the match. I took the Colt Custom Carry Limited pistol, 9mm commander size with iron sights. I just sent it off, by the way, sent the slide off to the folks at Heine. They make really nice sights. And had them, I bought a gold bead front sight and had them install it. It's easy, just send them the slide, they'll put it on for you. Got it back, just put it on, ran out there, shot it like, five times it hits. Okay, it hits where it's supposed to, and shot the match. It ran fine, it ran better than I did. I didn't come in last, so I guess that's something. But I had fun, I learned some stuff. I did better than I did last time. 9mm, 1911, 10 rounds in the magazine plus one in the chamber, so 11 rounds. Is that enough to carry for self-defense? Some will tell you, well, no, of course not. You need a double stack, bucket of bullets gun. Maybe. I don't know. I don't know what it's going to be. Can I shoot it? Yeah. One of the targets in this match where you're shooting fast is 35, actually two of them are 35 yards. Okay. You got to hit something at 35 yards while you're shooting fast. I really like a gold bead front sight. You may like the fiber optic. Fiber optic is great. They're just, in my estimation, a little bit more fragile. For a carry gun, you could break that up, and then you don't have a front sight. And yes, of course, there's electronic sights, red dot sights. And people will tell you they're faster, yes. And they're more accurate, yes. Probably, yes, I'm sure that's true completely, because you simply look at matches and the people who use them are faster and more accurate. Yeah, they are. And I don't carry one. Why is that? Because I'm stubborn, I guess. There's no logic to it, and I might at some point. I have them. I just don't carry them. I like my iron sights. I can hit a target at 35 or 50 yards with my carry gun with a commander size 1911. It's got a great trigger. It's got good enough sights. I can do what I need to do with it. I think maybe the point where I'm trying to get to and making a mess of it, I got lost along the way. There are a lot of people who will tell you that you must do this or you're going to die on the streets. Yeah, no, you're not. You must have a bucket of bullets gun. You must have an optical sight. You must do inside the waistband holster because it's so much faster. Yeah, I don't know. I like the guy last week. Guy been there, done that. A lot of encounters, a lot of gunfights. He said, look, we tell people the goal is not to

0: to draw faster. The goal is to draw sooner. Recognize what's going on and be first to get to your gun. Draw before it all happens. Interesting idea. So no, you don't have to carry inside the waistband, appendix carry. You don't have to have a red dot TV screen on top of your gun. You don't have to have 30 rounds in your gun. Could there be a situation where you need those? Yeah, could be. I don't know what it's going to be, but this is kind of where I am at the moment. Next week, I may be carrying a double stack. Who knows? Just food for thought, something for you to consider. Hey, when we come back, let's talk about a little bit higher-end guns. What goes into them? Oh, yeah, and how you keep those suckers running. You get a lot of money in those things. You want to take care of it. And I'm Tom Gresham. This is Gun Talk. We'll be right back.
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7: I'm Wayne Cabot, just in from the U.S. Open in New York. Alexander Zverev defeating Ben Shelton, winning the first U.S. Open title for him. AAA today putting diesel at $6.20 a gallon nationwide, regular at $4.31. Our oil supply squeezed with new attacks in the Gulf. Iran's proxy, the Houthis, capturing crucial seaports in Yemen and also targeting the Saudis.
8: Rebels in Yemen claim they hit a military base in Saudi Arabia. The Houthi spokesperson saying they targeted weapons depots in a command and control center.
7: ABC's Lama Hassan in London. President Trump was asked today if the U.S. is behind today's attacks on Iranian oil tankers. He said, "I don't want to say." He did say that the AI guardrails are secondary to not letting China get the upper hand, agreeing China needs to be considered. The Anthropic employee who quit last week after warning that AI is slipping out of control.
9: The one thing it's maybe missing is, in terms of the current proposal, is more engagement with China.
7: Jacob Coxon on ABC's This Week. This is ABC News. House Speaker Mike Johnson says President Trump's offer to send $5,000 to every American adult if Republicans keep control of the House and Senate needs congressional approval. Pledging to try to make it happen, Trump today saying tariffs would help pay the cost. Trump does plan to end tariffs on Irish whiskey, making the announcement today from his golf course in Ireland, saying everyone was asking him about it, including golfers outside the event, war protesters, including Lily Da Silva, who tried to be polite about it.
10: We do have to welcome visitors here. So, you know, let's just say I prefer to ignore him.
7: So hot, so late. New daily high temps for Oklahoma City and Lawton, Oklahoma, 106 and 108. Feels like temps this week hitting triple digits from St. Louis to Louisville. Celine Dion passed the test in France in her first concert after a neurological disease silenced her, hitting the high F. Wayne Cabot, ABC News.
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12: From the News Radio 101 Weather Center, tonight will be mostly cloudy with a low near 58. North-northeast winds 7 to 9 miles per hour, gusts up to 17. Monday, mostly sunny, high near 82. Monday night, mostly clear, low around 69. Tuesday, sunny and hot, high near 97. Chance of showers and thunderstorms after 1 p.m. Chance of precipitation 50%. For the latest news, weather, and community info, visit DecaturRadio.com.
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14: The Decatur Police Department is requesting the public's assistance in solving this week's Crime of the Week. Detectives are investigating a series of burglaries at All Town Bus Service located at 1610 North Brant Court. Beginning around August 15th, approximately 30 buses were reportedly burglarized. Security video shows approximately four juveniles entering the property during the late overnight hours by climbing the fence and gate. The suspects were then seen prying open the doors of the buses. Several personal items were stolen, including a wallet, a violin, and other small belongings. Damage was also reported to the dashboard of one bus. Anyone with information is encouraged to contact the Decatur Police Department Criminal Investigations Division at 217-424-2734 or submit a tip anonymously through Crime Stoppers at 217-423-TIPS. Be sure to obtain a tip number for your records.
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19: If you like guns, and even if you don't, you're in the right place. Get ready for the original national talk show about guns, shooting, and the Second Amendment. What's the best gun for personal protection? Why own an AR-15? Tom Knows. New guns, politics, and shooting tips. All coming your way right now. Tom Gresham's your host, and you can call him at Tom Talk Gun. Now, here's Tom.

0: one of our joys is to build nice stuff for good people.
1: Well, good afternoon. We are still doing this. I'm Tom Gresham, and this, of course, is Gun Talk. If you'd like to join us, pretty easy. Tom Talk Gun is the number. Give me a call. We're pretty much open lines about anything you want to talk about. I'm fortunate to know a few of the people who were, well, the early ones, the ones who were there first, or around the first, anyway. When it comes to 1911s, we know a lot of the names that make really nice, high-end 1911s. You got Wilson Combat, of course, Ed Brown, Les Bear, and now Nighthawk Custom, making really good stuff. But before all that, way back, Bill Loughridge was making 1911s. And then he formed Cylinder and Slide. And chances are, if you have purchased a custom 1911, it has some Cylinder and Slide parts inside of it. And maybe if you had a custom Python, somebody worked on it, you got Cylinder and Slide parts in that as well. Well, I was able to catch up with Bill. Honestly, he's probably at the end of making these 1911s. I don't know how much longer, maybe a year or two, who knows. I had to make one for me recently, and it was terrific. So much so that I got another order in there, and he's making another one for me, a special one. We'll talk about that when it arrives. But when it comes to people who have been there, done that, and were there at the beginning of the accurizing, customizing, fixing up, and making 1911s work the way they're supposed to, the name Bill Loughridge stands out. So I was able to grab him recently, and I just pulled together a few of the little clips from that interview. Hope you enjoy them. Bill Loughridge, you started Cylinder and Slide a long time ago. How in the world did you get started in this whole thing?
0: I moved my wife and my daughter and I up here to Fremont, Nebraska to take a job with my cousin's husband, and he made cattle handling equipment for feedlots, and I needed a job. After 2 years, we didn't see eye to eye, but meanwhile, I'd started hobby gunsmithing for a little gun shop here in Fremont.
1: Right.
0: A friend of mine said, hey, this sporting goods store here downtown Fremont wants to expand their gun department. Why don't you go talk to them? They want to hire somebody.
1: Mm-hmm.
0: Well, I knew more about that than they did about guns, but I didn't know really anything.
1: In the land of the blind, the one-eyed man is king, so there you go. All you had to do is know more about that than they did.
0: I think I worked for them 7 years, and I built up a gunsmithing department because that's what I really like to do.
1: Mm-hmm.
0: And so finally I said, hey, I'm going to buy that business from you, and I did. And November of 1978, I incorporated a Cylinder and Slide.
1: People know you. Some people know you as the 45 guru. Some people know you as the revolver guy. You got all these parts, and there are a lot of custom guns being made. They use the Cylinder and Slide parts. When you describe your business and what you do, how do you tell people what you're up to?
0: In the beginning, I had to work on anything came in the door. And, of course, I worked on Crossman pellet guns. I fixed Coleman lanterns and Coleman stoves. I didn't matter it, but whatever needed fixed, I fixed. But I gravitated to handguns because that's where my real love was. I went up to the second chance shoot.
1: Rich Davis. Yeah.
0: Started putting this shoot on up in at his place in Central Lake for the guys, the police guys that had been saved by his vest.
1: Yeah, I mean, for those who don't know, Rich Davis was the guy who essentially invented the bulletproof or bullet-resistant vest. He would demo it
0: Absolutely.
1: By shooting himself in the chest with a real live gun.
0: Yes, sir. And the last iteration of doing that, he used a 44 Magnum Model 29 Smith & Wesson.
1: Yeah, put a phone book behind it to keep him from breaking his ribs.
0: I watched him do it. I'm going to tell you what, it gives you heart palpitations to watch this.
1: I bet. All right, so you go to the second chance match, which was the first of a lot of matches. You end up going to a lot of matches, and you were the go-to guy for a lot of these competitive shooters.
0: That got me started. I went up there just to shoot, and I had a toolbox and some tools for the four or five of us that went up there. So I ended up working the whole damn match on a picnic table with almost no parts and a couple of files and a hammer. So I said, you know what, there's money to be made in this. And I would haul everything that I owned up there in a U-Haul tandem axle trailer, put the tent up, set up my portable bench, fire up my little old Briggs & Stratton generator, run the lights and my drill and my Dremel tool, and fix guns. I quit shooting at that point in time.
1: Yeah, you didn't have to shoot because you're fixing everybody's guns.
0: I started traveling to all the major pistol matches in the United States fixing guns at the match.
1: All right, let me ask you, because I have already And people know, they've heard me talk about it. I purchased a full-size 45 from you, you know, full custom, and it's just gorgeous and runs like a top. And, I mean, it's, mm-hmm. it's a beautiful thing, the Trident, and love the heck out of it. How do we keep our 1911s running the way they're supposed to run?
0: Use good magazines, properly lubricate them, and don't shoot junk ammunition.
1: Huh, so shoot good ammo. And you told me when I got this, you said, look, a 1911 is heavy machinery. You got to keep it lubed like you would a heavy machine. So plenty of lube.
0: Correct. That ain't WD-40.
1: No. Keep that stuff away from your guns. As simple as that.
0: Yeah, you know what WD means?
1: Water displacement.
0: Water displacement.
1: There you go. Yep. Yeah, I remember that. Water displacement. But it's not a lube, and it's not a rust preventative. Just looking at your website, people can go take a look at it. It's cylinder-slide.com. And obviously, you will still take custom orders. I know that you're selling off a little bit of the inventory right now. Where are you with the company, and what can people expect from Cylinder and Slide?
0: Basically, you know, I've sort of been a niche marketer. Because I'm sure not going to compete with Kimber or Colt.
1: Well, no, that's not what you do. You're making custom-made guns, and, you know, yours are the ones that, I mean, people know other names. They may not know yours as well, but the people who really know, they'll go, oh, yeah, that's Bill Lawford's gun. I mean, people who know really do know your work.
0: I hope to think so. And I really don't care how long you had the gun. If you have a problem and we built it, if I get it back in here and it's obviously well cared for, been properly lubricated, and there's a problem, I'll fix it at my cost. But that's how come I got people coming back after 30 years or better.
1: There you go. Bill Lawford's cylinder-slide.com. As I said, I don't know how much longer he's going to be doing this, but if you want a handmade 1911 that simply runs and is spectacularly accurate, you might want to see if you can get your name in there and get in line. We'll be right back.
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0: Okay, I think it's time for miscellaneous mess. I just made that up. I don't know what that is. Just basically, it's we don't have a plan. Don't know where we're going. If there's something you want to talk about, let's do it. Give me a call at 866-TALK-GUN or Tom Talk Gun. Same number, just different ways of getting there. Old gun, new gun, something you got, something in the back of the safe you hadn't thought about for a while. You just went, oh, yeah, I got that thing back there. I need to pull it out and take that thing, go do a little shooting with it. Or are you ready to sell guns? There are people, I hear them all the time, I don't sell guns. It's like an article of faith. It's like some kind of religious declaration. I just don't sell guns. Okay. But your call, you do whatever you want to do. Then I got buddies who do nothing but sell guns and trade guns all the time. They're gun traders, they're swapping. And for them, I think, and maybe you're one of them, you can explain it to me, it's more about getting the deal. Did I get a good deal? Did I, not that I took advantage of somebody so much, is did I just negotiate a really good deal? Did I get a super duper price on this, or I did a trade and I think I got the better end of the trade? It's a continual thing. It happens all the time, and they can't rest without trying to make some kind of a deal on a gun, sell a gun, buy a gun, whatever. I'm kind of between those two, I guess. I will occasionally sell a gun. I don't do it very often. I'm going to start doing it a little bit more because I have guns in the safe that have not seen the light of day in years, many years. Well, that's crazy. It doesn't make any sense. I mean, if I were a collector, it would make sense. If I were an investor, it would make sense. I'm not. These are not like high-end guns where you're going to make some money off of them. They're just guns. You know, it's a Springfield XD. It's never going to become more valuable than it is now. Probably not going to become any less valuable. It's just there. You know, it's a gun that's worth $200-$300 kind of a thing. And if I'm not going to shoot it, probably ought to sell it. And people say, well, do you need the money? I said, well, that's not really the thing. It's, okay, that's gun money. Gun money's different. Gun money could be applied to, you got it, to guns. So we take our gun money and we put it into other guns. And maybe sell two or three or four guns. And by that one, you've been thinking, man, one of these days, right? How many times have we said that? One of these days, I'll get a Wilson Combat, a Les Bear, a Nighthawk Custom, maybe even a Bill Lawford cylinder and slide gun, maybe. But they're pricey. Although I will say that not that many years ago, the idea of buying a $5,000 pistol would have been crazy. And now you look out there, then Staccato maybe probably was the one that got people to kind of recalibrate their thinking. We say a $2,000 or $3,000 pistol. Okay, yeah, okay, I could do that. Or once you've decided that you can do a $2,500 pistol, then maybe a $3,500 or $4,500 pistol is within reach. But to do that, going back to my original thought, maybe to do that, you sell several guns. People say, why would you put $5,000 into a gun? I don't know. You got $80,000 into your four-wheel drive pickup truck. What if you dialed that down and got a $70,000 pickup truck, and now you got $10,000 to put into guns? Ah, I like the way you think. There probably are some guns there that are not doing you any good. Although, I will say, sometimes you pull them out of the back of the safe and you go, oh, that's cool. I hadn't thought about that in a while. That's that shotgun I used on that pheasant hunt with Dad way back. Huh. Went on a pheasant hunt with my dad, oh man, a long time ago now, and invited several of my buddies. I said, look, we're going to put together a friends hunt, not a media hunt. Because I go to a lot of media hunts where we're all invited and it's paid for, but you don't, you go, you're all along for the ride. You get to use their gun, their ammo, their trip, everything else. You just show up, which is fine and fine. But I put together a friends and family hunt. and invited Ray Elgin, who unfortunately we lost a couple of years ago. And Ray had been a double-A trap shooter, really good trap shooter and wing shooter. It was the funniest thing, you know, pheasant hunting. We were in Kansas. We're all walking the line, flushing birds. My dad was a terrific shot. But we'd get a bird would get up pretty far out there. Generally not when Dad was there, because he would go ahead and nail him. But the rest of us might shoot, miss. And Ray would just wait. And then when everybody else was done, he would just pick up his gun and just kill the pheasant. It almost didn't matter how far it was. There's a level of people who can shoot and do things you just think, how in the world? And people like Ray, people like Rob Latham, Max Michelle, they make it look easy. They're just not struggling. It's just, and yeah, they have a lot of natural talent. They really do. And typically on top of that, then they put hundreds of thousands of rounds of practice into that to get better, because that's who they are. They're that highly competitive person who can't imagine not going out and practicing all the time, because as I think it was Colonel Askin said, when he finished second, it was actually Harlan Carter, who ended up being the head of NRA at a pistol match. It was a really tough match, and he almost won. He came in second. Somebody congratulated him on coming in second. And he turned to him and scowled and said, I wouldn't wish second place on my worst enemy. That's how they think. All right, let's go grab Ben out of Oklahoma. He's on line three. Ben, thanks for calling in. What's on your mind, sir?
1: About my Ruger SR9, the solution I had for the trigger. I love my SR9, except I hate that trigger. It's so awful. You grab a hold of it and you want to fire, but the trigger is so short, it's gouging into your finger. And I'm trying to find a comfortable spot for it. And I called Ruger, couldn't get a solution. They don't have a custom service office. And so I heard my wife talking to her friend at church and said, I love your fingernails. And her friend says, they're press-on fingernails. And this trigger, that it's so short. There is a lot of room between the end of the trigger to the trigger guard. And that's the only thing I don't like about my Ruger. So when I got home, I asked my wife, I says, do you have any press-on fingernails? And she said, yes. I've got some double-sided tape. I put it on the fingernail and carefully placed it on the trigger. And now it's comfy.
0: All right, what color did you use? What color fingernail you got on that trigger?
1: Well, I hadn't done anything with it. It's not going to be pink or red or anything. It's just got to be black.
0: Oh, my gosh. So,
1: I kept expecting it to fall off, but it hasn't.
0: Yeah? How much have you shot it?
1: Very little, but I've got to get it out and it wastes all my ammunition.
0: Okay, so let me go over this. So the trigger, the way it came from the factory, really was rough on your finger, kind of was sharp on the edges, it just didn't feel right. You put on a press-on fingernail on the surface of the trigger. Basically, you know what you did? Yes. You created a trigger shoe. It's an old-fashioned trigger shoe, which we used to put on those. And with a press-on nail, now did you trim it or file it or anything to get the shape the way you wanted it?
1: No. It's curvature is just right. Now, the tape is resting on that so-called trigger safety.
0: And okay. I was warned about that.
1: Yeah, and so it didn't affect that. That's all it's sticking to.
0: Jeez.
1: It's not sticking to the trigger.
0: Huh. Well, you know what? That's ingenious. I love that. Way to go. You solved the problem, and you got it the way you want it, and, you know, carry on. Just keep on shooting. There you go. Cosmetics for better shooting. I love that. Thank you, sir. Appreciate the call. Let's go to Jeff in Reno on line two. Hey, Jeff, what cosmetics are you putting on your gun?
2: So, I wouldn't know, but thank you for taking the call.
0: Sure.
2: It may be almost a year since you talked about how the Biden administration was using money from USAID, which was the whole thing was a scam to begin with, and they were running it through, you know, more than one step, which is money laundering and a crime. And they were giving that money to people. They were giving that money to people intent on quashing the First Amendment, you know, speech and anything that the government didn't think they wanted to hear. And they were using it, giving it to anti-gunners, you know, the gun grabbing lobby.
0: Yes, they were. The anti-gun lobby. Okay.
2: Well, my question is anybody following up on that? You know, I'm looking for prosecutions. I mean, they clearly committed crimes, and they're using our money. They take it from us, and then they use it against us. We might only have 2 years left. I'm looking for accountability. I'm looking for, you know, a good enough smack in the face that nobody ever wants to do that again.
0: I know that there are departments in the U.S. government that are working on the fraud, and they're trying to find a lot of those people. On the USAID, that may not end up being the case because a lot of the people who were involved with that were U.S. senators and congressmen, and they're funneling that money back. But there is good news I can report on that, and that is that when that money dried up, when they were stealing the money out of your pocket, my pocket, throwing it into USAID, and then running that money back into the gun control groups, once that dried up, these gun control groups are hurting for money now. I mean, they were getting millions and millions through the federal government, from our pockets. Now it's gone, and these guys are hurt. So that's part of why we're winning today, I think. We took away the graft.
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0: Of course, we have a training facility. It's not really like a full-on shooting school. We offer classes down in Louisiana. It's part of our content creation center. I don't know what else to call it. 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They come in and we do mock interviews with them and such. 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But part and parcel of that, since we have the range and we have the very best instructors, we offer classes now and then, not very many. 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I see the Benelli Experience is sold out. You can, by the way, get on the wait list. And sometimes, for whatever reason, people have to cancel. Sometimes at the last minute, and you know, something happens with family, and if you're on the wait list, you might get in on one of these. The Benelli Experience and the Colt M5 Experience are both sold out. Those are the ones where you actually get to keep the gun and the optics and everything else at the end of the class. Very cool stuff. I see that the semi-auto pistol operator class is still available. That's going to be in mid-October. It's a two-day class. I think it's 2 days. If you want to really learn how to run your semi-automatic pistol, this would be really worthwhile. You will come away having learned things that you didn't even know existed. You get some top-level instruction. It's really worth, I mean, it's really good and not terribly expensive. Also, and this was different, and it's, I think maybe the name throws people off. It's called the Diagnostic Pistol Instructor, the DPI. It's a three-day class, and it's in mid-November. And you will come away being such a good shooter after this. Yeah, you'll learn how to diagnose, and you could actually learn how to help people and teach them. But it's not really a class to learn to be an instructor. It's figuring out what works and what doesn't work. And if you are, and I would say this is not a beginner's class. You need to be a shooter, an experienced shooter. But if you can take the DPI, the Diagnostic Pistol Instructor, you would sure benefit from that. And then we've got the Essential Pistol Skills. That one is basically, if you're new to all this, you sign up for that and you're going to learn how to run a pistol. So if you go to rangereadystudios.com, you can see all those. I would sign up for the newsletter, the email newsletter, because that goes out and you'll learn about these classes before they get posted online. And as I say, some of these sign out, or rather sell out very quickly. Let's go talk to Brett on line two out of Canton, Oklahoma. Hey, Brett, thank you for your patience. I appreciate that. What's on your mind?
1: Great. Just wanted to deprogram the police, you know, like they deprogram cult members when they get them. They've been being taught by the SPLC, the Southern Poverty Law Center, that if you have more than three guns, you have an arsenal, and, you know, guns can jump up and kill people, and I don't know what all the SPLC, but they've been getting money from the left to brainwash our police and sheriff deputies.
0: I see where you're going with this. The Southern Poverty Law Center, Morris D's group, and they have been the go-to group for law enforcement to identify what they would call hate groups or radical right groups or Nazi groups or whatever. Turns out SPLC was actually putting people into those groups and telling them, hey, go have a riot, go attack somebody, because that's how they raise money. That's over now. I mean, they're toast, SPLC. But you do make a good point. Look, I appreciate the call. You make a good point that the information, with big air quotes around it, that they've been sending out has poisoned law enforcement in how they think about gun groups, gun rights groups, gun right advocates. I hadn't thought of that, but that is an interesting idea, that the training and the culture at law enforcement agencies and departments may have been affected by that. There certainly isn't us versus them, but that's not new. It's always been the case with law enforcement. But there's also the whole thing of, and one of the things that's always bothered me is when in academies or firearms training for cops, the command at the academy or at the shooting range for them to draw is the word gun. They'll yell, gun! And then that basically teaches them to draw and shoot. So the first time they see a gun or hear a gun or hear an officer say gun, they draw and shoot somebody. Even though it may be a person like you or me who carries the gun legally. I would love to get that stopped. And that might be, here's your activism thing, that might be a thing where you contact the training academies, law enforcement academies in your state, and just ask them, do you guys ever use the command gun to teach people to shoot? My concern, and just tell them, look, my concern is that now we have millions of people carrying guns legally, and I just would hate it if we had a tragedy where one of your officers or deputies, where you respond to somebody saying gun and then shoot somebody, and turns out it was a perfectly legal gun. So that's worth a call. It's worth an email, a question for the sheriff or even to the head of the state law enforcement training academy. Now, you may not get much in response. If they get only one letter, it may not matter. If they get 10, they may go, oh, something's going on. They get 100, they may pay attention. But if you also copied, think about this, if you also copied your state legislators and maybe get some of them start to ask the question, I'm not sure how much there is there, but I think it's something. I think it's the thing. So I just kind of toss it out for your consideration. So I did a thing. I get real busy. This is a, between this job and the other things I do, sometimes I'm rushing around like a chicken with his head cut off, like my hair's on fire. And I've been trying to work up loads for my rifles because I got elk season coming up and deer season coming up. And so I got the 338.6. I got it all dialed in. I got some ammo made for it. And I got my 257 Roberts Ackley improved. And I finally figured out I'm using 115 grain ballistic tips on that and got it shooting really well. Getting 3,100 feet per second out of that, which is really 25.6 velocities. It's great. But I want to have a backup actually for both hunts. And I thought, well, the 30.6, that's kind of a middle of the road kind of a deal. I can get that all tuned up. So I started working on it. Worked up some loads. Finally got to the load I wanted. It did not, for whatever reason, I couldn't get the 180 grain bullets to shoot the way I wanted. So I dropped down to 165 grain bullets. And working up loads using Reloader 17, which you cannot find anymore. I'm going to be sad when I use up the last of that. And I got that 165 grain bullet cranked up. I'm doing about 3,000 feet per second with it, which is hot. Got it just the way I wanted it. And I thought, okay, I'm good to go. I'm ready to go. And then I went and started pulling all my ammo together a couple of days ago for my hunts. And I can't find any of that 30-06 ammo. I said, what in the world? Where did I put that? What did I do? And then it just occurred to me that in my rush around and doing all this stuff, I worked up the loads. I got it just the way I wanted it. You know what I didn't do, though? I didn't actually load any ammo using the load I developed. So I know which load works. I've got the data. I got it chronographed. I got it written down in my loading book. I just didn't make any ammo that I could take hunting. So... So I sat down yesterday, and I fortunately I found some already sized and primed brass I'd already prepped, so that made it really easy. And I made some ammo, which is just a case of dumping powder in and seating the bullets. So I've got that. So my plan, I'll be leaving in just a little over a week for my elk hunt, is to use the 338.6 as the primary gun, with the 30.6 as the backup. So if something happens to the gun, the scope or whatever, or honestly, if you just up on one of these hills and you step on a rock and it turns and you slide and you go down on top of your gun, you're going, I don't know if it's shooting where it's supposed to now. I'm going to trade it in on this backup gun I have in camp, which I know is good to go. So I'll have that. And then on the deer hunt, I plan to take the 257 Roberts improved. And that'll be primary, but then I'll use the 30-06 as backup for that. It's almost a shame in a way to relegate the 06 to the backup because it would do either job just fine. You could just take that one and hunt mule deer, hunt elk. Well, for that matter, you can hunt anything with it. I have, I started to think of what I'd killed with a 30-06, and it was weird. The only thing I ever shot with a 30-06 is an antelope. So, you know, don't know why, just happened. I was in New Mexico. I had a 30-06 ready to go. I'd use that. And I was also thinking about the 270, which is, frankly, it's always a good answer. When people say, what rifle should I, if it's hunting, I say, you know, it's not a bad answer to say the 270 with whatever it is. And I was thinking about the 270 and thinking, well, you know, how much have you hunted with that? And I thought, actually, almost none. And both deer I shot with a 270 were with borrowed rifles. One of them, I was either, I don't know, 16 or 17, hunting out of a deer stand in Louisiana. And the fellow that had the place, he said, here, take my 270. I went, okay. And as it turned out, the longest shot I'd ever made at that point on a deer, and it was at 270 yards with a 270. And he was right on the edge of the woods on this food plot, shot. And then he hopped into the woods. And by the time I got down and walked over there, it had gotten dark. So I'm walking in there with my flashlight at night. And fortunately, he only went about 50 yards, which is, you know, not unusual. I got him, and then the other one was like 3 years ago, hunting with my buddy Brad. He went out early from hunting camp. And like 10 minutes after he leaves the tent, we're all about to head out. We hear a shot, and I go out there, and he's got a deer down about 400 yards from camp. So I just walk out there without my rifle or anything just to help him. We're cutting up this deer, and another buck just walks by. It's like 70 yards away, and I don't have a gun. And I look over at Brad, and he's got his rifle, but he's already unloaded it while we're sitting there taking care of this deer. I said, you have any ammo for that thing? He says, yeah. I said, give me a couple of rounds. So he hands me his rifle. He hands me a couple of rounds. I load his rifle, and I turn around, and I shoot this buck. So now we got two bucks down 400 yards from camp. That's the way to do it. But honestly, pretty much anything you wanted to hunt, you could take care of it with a 270 or an 06. And yeah, I know there are the newer, flashier things, and it's not that they aren't better. They actually are more accurate, honestly. The Creedmoors, the PRCs, are inherently more accurate. But does it really matter for what you're doing? If your goal is to cling steel at 1,000 yards, yeah, it makes a difference. If you got a rifle that shoots one-inch groups at 100 yards, and one that shoots quarter-inch groups at 100 yards, you go times 10 for the dispersion at 1,000 yards, that makes a difference. And also, of course, you get the higher ballistic coefficient bullets, the faster spin rates and all that. But if where you hunt, you typically shoot a deer at 100 or 200 or even 300 yards, it doesn't make any difference at all. And nobody wants to talk about that. They want to talk about the newest and greatest and slickest and fanciest and fastest bullets and the long, sleek, heavy for caliber bullets. That's the phrase these days. I like the heavy for caliber bullets. Sounds cool. Yeah, but you shot your last three deer inside of 75 yards. You could be shooting Legos. It would work just as well. There's a real tendency to get caught up in the hype of whatever the latest, greatest thing is. And not just in guns and not just in shooting. And everything. Vehicles, boats, whatever. Golf clubs. Oh, that's one that's interesting. It's a golf club. And there are people who trade in their golf clubs every year to get the newest and latest and greatest. Which means, of course, there are some really good deals out there, if that's your thing. There also are some really good deals to be had with used guns. Used guns almost never get worn out. Almost no one shoots their gun enough to wear it out. The used gun counter at your local store, you can find some super deals there, especially if you find things that are not common. If you find, for instance, a rifle chambered for the 7x57 or the 6.5x55 Swede. Now, the 7x57 is just a 7 mm 08, especially if you hand load. You can get right up there. The 6.5 by 55 Swede is just a 6.5 Creedmoor. Just came out 100 years earlier. As long as you're shooting inside of 400 yards, that is true. Yeah, go out further than that, yes, you get some benefits from the newest and latest and greatest. I get that. But I'm just saying that, you know, you may find an orphan gun sitting back there that nobody wants because now they want the latest and greatest, the shiny thing, right? And this gun has just been orphaned back there. Nobody wants it. And sometimes you do what I did recently. You got to be careful about this. Because the guy said, well, what do you, I said, yeah, that's a nice gun, but I think you got it overpriced. Well, that was my mistake. He's starting the conversation. He said, well, what do you think it ought to be? He was smarter than I was. I said, I don't know. I think probably out the door, you ought to be able to get maybe $1,000 for that. He goes, okay, I'll write that up for you. What just happened? Yeah, I got it. It's sitting over here. It's right here next to me. But it's a very nice 10mm 1911 that I needed like a hole in the head. I did not need this gun. But I got a deal on it because I got it for an awful lot less than he was asking. If you make the offer, go ahead and lowball it. You never know what may happen. As we say, that thing may follow you home. They have a tendency to do that, you know. And that's not necessarily a bad thing. But look for those orphan guns on the rack. Something with a little dust on it. Ask the guy, what do you got back there that you have not been able to move? You may find that puppy that follows you home. It becomes the love of your life. Be right back.
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It's not necessarily a bad thing as we think about the 25th anniversary of the 9/11 attacks. It is a somber occasion, and I would encourage you to treat it as such. I also think, I'm just going to suggest, maybe you use it as a springboard to do things that you know you should have done anyway. Making a commitment, maybe a recommitment, whatever, to becoming the prepared person. Doesn't mean you walk around like a ninja with, you know, body armor on, helmet nods and all the rest of it. No, you just, you're going to become better at this. You're going to go to the range monthly, at least. Take a class twice a year. Once a year, if you haven't taken a class at all, but twice a year is a good idea. Go take a class. I'm going to go to the range at least monthly. I'm going to work a little bit on my physical abilities. A few sit-ups, a few push-ups, not a bad thing. I'm going to sit and think about scenarios. What am I going to do if this happens? What am I going to do if that happens? Work your way through it so that you've visualized it. So if it shows up, you're ready. Make a commitment to buy good gear. Don't buy cheap gear. Don't carry cheap equipment. This is the life-saving equipment. Take a free Stop the Bleed class. Carry a tourniquet with you everywhere you go. I do. I always have a tourniquet with me everywhere I go. Well, that's weird, Tom. Only if you don't need a tourniquet, I guess. If you're the one who needs a tourniquet, you probably think it's a great idea. Here's another thought for you. Maybe build a new cadre of friends. If your friends generally don't think the same way you do about this stuff, can I suggest you need a new batch of friends? I'm not saying you have to dump your old friends, but if none of them are of the prepared mind type, if they don't go to a range, if they don't carry a gun, you need to find some people who do so you can help yourself prepare more. You can increase your preparedness. You have people to talk to about that. You have people to go to the range with. How do you do that? How do you find those people? You go find them. You go to a shooting range and say, you know, do you guys have leagues? Do you have classes? You can meet a lot of cool people like that in a class. Maybe they have shooting leagues. If they have a competition, you can go say, look, I've never done a steel challenge match. Easiest thing in the world, steel challenge matches. Before you shoot, go watch one. See how, what it's all about. You go, wow, that's cool. I could do that. That's easy. I mean, it's easy to shoot. It's not easy to score well, but that's a whole different thing. I shoot it and don't score well, but I have fun, and I get a little bit better each time I do it. And then you meet people. You meet people who say, oh, yeah, come on in. You want to be part of this community? You're in. Let's go to the range. And then you just ask them. Say, look, when do you guys go shooting? I'm just looking for somebody to go shoot with. You will, I guarantee you, get an invitation to go shooting with them. And you build this support network around yourself. People you can talk to about this who don't think it's weird that you carry a gun, who understand taking on the responsibility for being the one who protects other people, who understand it's your responsibility to come home to help your family, right? People who don't think that's weird. You can take those actions. So this week, as you're thinking about those bastards who attacked us, set fire to the building, and people are jumping out of high-rise buildings and falling to their death so they won't burn to death. Recommit. Recommit to being the person who says, yeah, not on my watch, not today. If I'm there, I will put a stop to that. Be that person. You can be that person. There you go. If you want to join us on the after show, call me right now at Tom Talk Gun. Be safe out there.

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3: 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His mother was left alone.
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4: 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Sweetie, how are you?
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6: One in three adults in America have pre-diabetes, but most don't know it. 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
7: ABC News, I'm Wayne Cabot. Despite a week of warnings from the people behind AI, President Trump today downplayed the idea of guardrails, fearing that America will lose out to China. Today, the CEOs of tech companies backed the warnings from a now former employee.
8: Last week, Anthropic researcher Jacob Coxon publicly quit, saying the AI companies are, quote, gambling with our lives, and earnestly believe that AI could kill us all by the end of the decade. The fears over AI manifesting in tests run by developers who found rogue models have figured out how to break free and conduct their own hacks.
7: ABC Stephen Portnoy. President Trump refused to say today that the United States was behind today's attack on an Iranian oil tanker. The oil supply further squeezed today with new attacks in the Gulf. Global oil just now hitting 108 a barrel. The American gas pump show from AAA, diesel at 620 a gallon now, nationwide, regular 431. This is ABC News. A 40-year-old woman is Pennsylvania's third measles death in recent weeks. Like the others, she was not vaccinated. Pull your seatbelt tight, we are going down. The pilot's warning to Congressman and Wisconsin gubernatorial candidate Tom Tiffany. The emergency landing in Lake Wausau forced them to stand at the top of the plane until it sank.
9: There were two boats that came to our location. They found us and they hauled us in the boats and took us away to the ambulances.
7: Rescued from an island on Lake Superior, a 70-year-old man who was missing for a week. The Coast Guard says Craig Berg was injured, hypothermic, when they found him. A look at first responders at 9/11 finds a good deal of PTSD and depression. Mount Sinai School of Medicine researchers analyzed more than 18,000 responders. 39% meet the criteria for probable PTSD and 35% for probable depression, 25 years after the terror attacks. Wayne Cabot, ABC News.
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